0: Canadian officials estimate at $300 billion to $1 trillion.
1: Well, this comes as the U.S. and Iran agreed on a 60-day ceasefire in hopes to find an agreement on a nuclear deal. President Trump is scrapping plans for a major renovation at the Kennedy Center following a judge's ruling.
2: President Trump says his administration will return control of the Kennedy Center to Congress. The move came hours after a federal judge in Washington ruled the center's board illegally added President Trump's name to the performing arts venue and also blocked a two-year closure for major renovations. In a social media post, the president says unless he is free to bring the institution back physically, financially, and artistically, he has no interest in continuing what could only be a hopeless journey into Never Never Land. Both the name change and renovations faced legal challenges from lawmakers and preservationist groups. At the White House, Jared Halpern, Fox News.
1: 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Dow was up 363 points, NASDAQ rose 55, and the S&P 500 up 16. 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
13: It's a victory in court for the state of Alabama.
14: Governor Kay Ivey is celebrating the 11th Circuit Court of Appeals decision, which overturned Circuit Judge Anna Manasco's order that the state must use a Democrat-friendly, racially gerrymandered state Senate map instead of the 2021 legislature-drawn map. Because of this ruling, Ivey has voided the May 19th election results for state Senate districts 25 and 26. She has now ordered a special primary election for those districts to be held on Tuesday, August 11th, with no runoff. Governor Ivey remains hopeful that the U.S. Supreme Court will also deliver a win for Alabama in the congressional redistricting case. Ivey says, I can tell you this, Alabama is not tired of winning. I'm Leah Brandon.
13: LDOT says the death of one of its employees in a work zone crash is a solemn reminder for all Alabamians to use extreme caution while driving through work zones. LDOT spokesman Tony Harris.
15: A split second of inattention can lead to irreversible consequences. It could claim the life of a person who's out working for you, trying to deliver quality roads and bridges in our state.
13: Maude Jackson was struck and killed by a vehicle in Bullock County. LDOT and state troopers are investigating. A woman convicted of murdering an expectant mother in Birmingham is spared the death penalty. A jury sentenced Anaya Nowden to life in prison without parole for the 2023 killing of Justina Wallace. Police said the convicted killer was also pregnant at the time of the shooting and that she and the victim had children by the same man. College baseball in the NCAA regionals. Auburn was upset today by Milwaukee 13-8. Tonight, Alabama plays Alabama State. First pitch, 6 p.m. in Tuscaloosa. I'm Jim Faraday.
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16: We can't rule out a couple of showers as we make our way into the overnight hours as temperatures cool down near 70. And then for your Saturday afternoon, mostly cloudy with another round of scattered showers and storms. Heavy rain, the main threat, with high temperatures in the low to mid 80s. From the WBRC 6 Weather Center, I'm meteorologist Matt Daniel.
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17: It's Charlie from Blackberry Smoke. 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
19: 2 6-packs of Shiner, 99-cent butane lighter. 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

0: So there's your homework assignment. This weekend, think about something in your life that, come to think of it, is an unnecessary obstacle to have to happiness for other people. It's an unnecessary waste of time. It's an unnecessary step, process, cost, requirement, duty, errand, that if it wasn't done, nobody would notice. Give people back their life and their freedom. Most people don't even know how unfree they really are. So I'll start with you ladies, because I pick on you a lot because I love you. Because if I'm being completely honest, I think women, mothers, have more to do with the happiness, healthfulness, health, good health, the happiness, healthfulness. I just stuck healthfulness instead of wellness because the H worked well. Happiness, healthfulness, success of a household. I think the woman, the mother, has the most impact on that. So that's why I pick on you so much. That is, those to whom much is given, much is expected. Or what did Uncle Ben say to Spider-Man? With great power comes great responsibility. And I truly believe women have that. A lot of women don't realize that. I am often quoted in my household as saying, I'm the head of household. My wife, smarter than me, a better athlete than me, better personality than me, happier than me, more accomplished than me, will say, if you have to say that, ask yourself why you have to keep saying that. And then I sort of go over in the corner and feel stupid because I'm being silly. But I do like to say it because I think it sounds good and it sounds old fashioned. And I like the sound of it, you know? So anyway, I don't know if I've told our evening show or not, but Ramon is on day what? Day 19 of a fast. He's only had water and coffee for the first 7 days. He didn't even have electrolytes, but our executive producer, who is our health and wellness guru, said he had to have electrolytes because his body needed some form of energy. He also measures his sugar using a continuous glucose monitor, and his sugar stays at about 60. Please don't email me how he's going to die, because when he weighed 400 pounds, he's now down in the low 200s. But when he weighed 400 pounds, nobody said he was going to die, and his systems were practically failing. But now he doesn't eat for 19 days, and I keep getting people tell me he's going to die, and he gets upset. But anyway, I want you to think about something you can do to improve the life of people around you that's a minor thing. You might not have to announce it. So, for instance, let's say, ladies, you send your husband on an errand, and you've gotten in the habit of sending him on this errand. What if you didn't send him on that errand? What if the thing you make him do, it has to be something he doesn't want to do, because if he enjoys doing it, no point in taking it away. Sometimes we do things that we actually enjoy doing. What if it's weeding the garden? What if we weeded half as often? Would it make a big difference? Well, we might have a few strands of grass in there, but we haven't had anybody over in 15 years. Who's going to see him? What if we gave him back that time to, I don't know, watch football? There's no football on. Yeah, there is. It's called YouTube. I go back and watch football all the time. Fellas, what is something that you have put as an impediment? What if you say to mama tonight or tomorrow, hey, instead of you cooking every night, let's take one night. If you do one, do add another. Let me take you somewhere nice, and I want you to pick it. She won't be able to, so you pick it. You kind of ease her into that. You give her where you want to go. You guide her on that. You steer. It's called steering. You steer her into that, and you tell her that this is for her. And that means that all those hours that she was going to be spending cutting up vegetables and doing all that and dragging you into the process, she won't have to do now. Now, this is where it gets complicated, because some people, if they're honest, actually enjoy that. If you take that away, that takes away the meaning of life for them.
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0: So the point of this whole challenge is that the human experience is a human experiment ongoing at all times to improve life and whatever that might mean. It means extending life. That's the medical discoveries. That's the health and wellness. It means understanding why we're on this earth. That's the spiritual and religious. It means satisfying our urges, our whims, our desires. That's commerce. It means perpetuating the species. That's marriage, children, education. And in that process, long before we had governments, it was just, you know, you and your girl in a tent. Y'all had a baby and you raised him up. And before we came in, before we joined together to make a pact to defend ourselves against the people who live on the other side of the mountain or down in the valley or up on the hill, before all of that, we wanted to improve things. We wanted to improve our garden so that we had a more bountiful harvest. We wanted to improve our processes for making bread and in that process, making beer. We wanted to live longer, so we experimented with different foods. We experimented with different drink. We experimented with different applications for the treatment of a broken bone or an open wound. And we failed. We failed mightily. You don't know all the various ways we failed. You know, leeches is one of those great examples. But most of it's not written about. We know about pasteurization and homogenization and the people who did it, penicillin. What we don't know, and it's not often written about, and we don't reduce it to memory, is all the failures that occurred. But in that pursuit, this is what differentiates us from the rest of the species. In that pursuit, we built upon, as Isaac Newton said, "If I have seen further, it is by standing on the shoulders of giants." He understood that his scientific discoveries would not have occurred but for the fact that there were developments ahead of him. And every great scientist understood that. Archimedes, Hippocrates, all of them understood that there had to be advances. And somewhere along the way, and this is what most of talk radio focuses almost exclusively upon, we decided that we would create rules. And every society does that differently. In fact, there are more sort of anarchic societies, less structural, less hierarchical societies. Western civilization tends to be a touch more structured, particularly the German-English side, the Romantic people, the French, the Italians, the Spanish, Portuguese, tend to be a touch less about the structure of government and the organization. You know, the Calvinist Christians tend to be more structured and more consequence-oriented than the Catholics. But throughout all of this, this blend of who we became, I'll stick to Americans for a moment, we decided that we would make rules because there would be conflicts. We would make rules for how to handle that. A couple would get together and have a child, and she would decide she didn't want to be with him for whatever reason. He liked a girl across the way, and who would get to keep the tent, and who would raise the child, and who would keep the ground that had been planted and worked for 10 years. And so we'd have a system for that. And we decided that we could, life would be easier if we had a paved road of some sort of cobblestone that we could go and get the water. So we'd have to decide who paid how much and how we would let the contract for the road. And so we would make rules for that. And we'd have rule makers, but we'd choose them and we'd be able to kick them out if we didn't like what they were doing. And that's how we ought to be approaching the political process, not this identity nonsense. I was late to the game of buying gold and silver. I started when I was young, even though I was a corporate securities lawyer, before I got into the stock market, I got into real estate. And then I got in the stock market. And then I started looking at ways that I could diversify. And I noticed that a lot of people I respected bought and sold gold. It wasn't the kind of thing that they, and silver, it wasn't the kind of thing that they talked about. And it would come up in conversation. And so I started reading more and learning more. And then I became very concerned with the country's monetary policy. And I became very concerned with the debt this country is holding. And I started talking to more and more people. And the folks I use are Gold Co. I'm not saying there's not other good gold company. I'm sure somebody else is good too. 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
2: Still waiting. I'm Tom Rigotti, Fox News. America is awaiting President Trump's response on the recent peace deal with Iran. Fox's Peter Deuce explains what the president wants included in order to say yes.
3: The Hormuz Strait must be immediately open. No tolls. Ships caught in the strait due to our amazing and unprecedented naval blockade, which will now be lifted, may start the process of heading home. Enriched materials, sometimes referred to as nuclear dust, will be unearthed by the United States in close coordination and conjunction with the Islamic Republic of Iran, plus the International Atomic Energy Agency, and destroyed. No money will be exchanged until further notice. That's key because, according to the New York Times, earlier in the negotiations, Tehran had demanded reparations for bombardment damage that some Iranian officials estimate at $300 billion to $1 trillion.
2: Well, this comes as the U.S. and Iran agreed on a 60-day ceasefire in hopes to find an agreement on a nuclear deal. President Trump is scrapping plans for a major renovation at the Kennedy Center following a judge's ruling.
4: President Trump says his administration will return control of the Kennedy Center to Congress. The move came hours after a federal judge in Washington ruled the center's board illegally added President Trump's name to the performing arts venue and also blocked a two-year closure for major renovations. In a social media post, the president says unless he is free to bring the institution back physically, financially, and artistically, he has no interest in continuing what could only be a hopeless journey into Never Neverland. Both the name change and renovations faced legal challenges from lawmakers and preservationist groups. At the White House, Jared Halpern, Fox News.
2: 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Dow was up 363 points, NASDAQ rose 55, and the S&P 500 up 16. 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
14: Big Wax News. It's a victory in court for the state of Alabama.
15: Governor Kay Ivey is celebrating the 11th Circuit Court of Appeals decision, which overturned Circuit Judge Anna Manasco's order that the state must use a Democrat-friendly, racially gerrymandered state Senate map instead of the 2021 legislature-drawn map.
14: It's Leah Brandon reporting. As a result of the ruling, special primary elections will now be held in those two Montgomery area state Senate districts. ALDOT says the death of one of its employees in a work zone crash is a solemn reminder for all Alabamians to use extreme caution while driving through the zones. Ahmad Jackson was struck and killed by a vehicle in Bullock County. College baseball and the NCAA regionals. Auburn was upset by Milwaukee today, 13-8. Tonight, Alabama hosts Alabama State. I'm Jim Faraday.
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17: We can't rule out a couple of showers as we make our way into the overnight hours as temperatures cool down near 70. And then for your Saturday afternoon, mostly cloudy with another round of scattered showers and storms. Heavy rain, the main threat, with high temperatures in the low to mid 80s. From the WBRC 6 Weather Center, I'm meteorologist Matt Daniel.
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0: article about a company that sold retail product, and over 90% of those purchases that were made, it's a big ticket item, were financed. And it was 65 pages of documents to fill out to get approval to finance. And so the owner said, why so many pages? And they said, well, it's mostly legal documents. Have you read them? And it turned out nobody had actually read the documents. And so he said, how many steps to order a Domino's pizza? It was 7 steps. Boom, boom, boom. You could order a Domino's pizza. Very little, as in the business world, you say, very little friction. The time it takes to go, Ramon, from ordering a pizza, this poor bastard hadn't eaten in 19 days, and I'm talking about a delicious pepperoni pizza. Time it takes to go from ordering a pizza, from wanting a pizza to having a pizza in the process of being made and delivered was 7 steps. Could be done in a little more than 1 minute. The longer it took, Domino's learned, to order the pizza, the less likely you would do it. First of all, if you knew it was a long process, because it had been a long process the last time you did it, it's more hassle than it's worth, I'm not going to do it. But even if you didn't remember the friction that was involved the last time, and all you did was start through the process, and you're going, well, this is a hassle, forget it. I'll make myself a sandwich. And that's what people do. Well, one person doing that's not going to bankrupt Domino's Pizza, but enough people doing it would. So they figured out, we're going to make this easy. Do you realize how many people worked at Domino's that had never given any thought to how easy we should make this? Why? Because they're evil? No. Nobody's really doing anything like this because they're evil. They never considered whether the consumer had a difficult process or not. Never even crossed their mind. They showed up and did their job. And in their minds, they got job satisfaction out of showing up and doing their job. And what was their job? To show up on time. That's the first thing. The time they're told to be there, they arrived at that time. So they've already accomplished something. They showed up when they were supposed to. Now, that didn't really help you. You could argue downstream it does because they're there to make your pizza. But, okay, not really a high bar. We're not talking about necessarily the most motivated employee either. They showed up on time, and they did what they were told. But they were never actually told to satisfy customers. They're told to make pizzas when the order comes in. That's what they have to do. They have to make pizzas till they get to stop making pizza because the shift is over. Now, it never crosses their mind that they're making pizza for what we'll call, for the purposes of this discussion, a customer. And that without a customer ordering the pizza, there's no need to make the pizza. It's not make ready, it's not make work, it's not prison where you're busting rocks, you're making pizza because someone ordered a pizza. What if someone said to the person making the pizza, all right, here's what we're going to do. We're going to teach you how to make pizza. Not that hard. Just a few elements. We're going to teach you to make it fast. But what we want you to really do is focus on one thing. Make the customer happy. So if a customer comes in and says, hey, if y'all haven't finished that pizza, is there any way you could put sausages on top? I'll pay for it. Yeah. Yeah, I could do that. But what are most employees going to do? Find a reason not to. Because now it's a battle between me, the employee, and you. Or they'll find some reason they can't do it. How many times have you been to a government office or a hospital or a school or an airport? Hey, could you just do this? Mm-mm. Why not? We're not allowed to. Why was that rule written? No idea. Sir, I can't help you. Okay, that's the rule. Really, really, sorry to say this, really, really dumb people stick to rules because they can understand a rule. They don't understand why the rule was written or what the intended purpose of the rule is, but they can remember the rule. Lochner at 4 o'clock. That's all they don't have high skill set application to this problem. Maybe the rule, I give you an example. So I told you earlier that my bank was bought out by another bank. And so all of a sudden, we keep getting our accounts flagged. So my sons get an allowance put into their bank account. And they have to manage their money. And everything they do, if they get a gift from someone that goes into the account, at the end of the month, we go over expenses and we talk through finances. I think these are important things to talk about. Sex, finances, career, behaviors, health. These are things that you can't leave the world to teach your children about. You have to have these tough discussions. And you don't have to be an expert. You know more than your kids. It also gives you a chance to see where their head is. But anyway, so my son is on the other line and he's traveling. And he's in a foreign country, and his card gets flagged, and he can't use it, his bank card. So I get the lady on, and no, your son has to be on. Well, I'm the primary account holder. I set it up. It's under my social. Oh, no, can't do that. Got to have this other person. My son, my 18-year-old kid. You got my 18-year-old kid instead of me. I'm 55. The accounts. I say, yeah, that's the rule. Okay, all right, rule follower. All right. So instead of making me happy, well, they had flagged it because there were a lot of expenses. Okay, it was my money, and I've never protested a false expense on my account. She wanted to go through and read every expense and have him say, yep, I made that expense. Yep, made that expense. $2 for a Diet Coke. Yep, made that. So we're about 10 through this, and I got him on the other line, and I'm having to have both of them on speakerphone, but the new iPhones have a setting where it doesn't pick up ambient noise. So because they're not speaking directly, the conversation is rough and he's in a bad cell zone. And I said, ma'am, you can put it in the file. We're not going to protest any expenses. We've never protested an expense ever. He's telling you. And she said, no. I said, how many more expenses do you have for this month? Because we're at like the fifth day. 25. I mean, it was every candy bar. I said, no, we're not doing that. We're not doing it. Unflag the account. She was not able to make the decision. So the customer's not happy. I'm going to change banks. She didn't make anybody happy, but in her mind, she didn't do anything wrong because guess what she did? She followed the stupid rule, which was designed to protect me.
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2: Conjunction Junction. How's that function?
0: Here's a question. How many brokers does it take to insure your business? If you're like most business owners, the answer is too many. 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

0: I received an email today from a gentleman I don't know, which is typical. 99.9% of people who email me, I don't know. Anybody can email me. I read every single email. Emily, my assistant, does read the emails as well. After she's read it, she reads them along with me on her phone in case there is a say, I took care of that. You don't need to worry about it. But I read every email. And so that might be somebody I went to first grade with reconnecting with me. It might be somebody I met when I was speaking in an event in Miami, Florida, or New York, or Portland, or LA. And it might be somebody with a story for me to read, an article for me to read, an opinion on something I said that I was right or I was wrong based on their experience or their expertise or their analysis. This one was an email from a fella who knows that I speak for and believe deeply in Camp Hope, which is run by the PTSD Foundation of America. Sounds so formal, but it's not so formal. Camp Hope is the facility. PTSD Foundation of America is the document that's filed with the government that says it's a nonprofit. But Camp Hope is where the rubber hits the road. And that is a few buildings. I mean, five or six now, actually maybe more than that now. Where people live and worship and go to meetings all day who are combat veterans suffering from PTSD, post-traumatic stress disorder. Almost every person who comes in the door is someone who has attempted suicide at least once, someone who is terribly, horribly, uncontrollably addicted. I guess that's repetitive. Often to multiple drugs. Alcohol, heroin, those are the big ones. And they can't figure out how to get out of this loop. They came back wounded by war, physically at a minimum, usually mentally, on a deep level. And the way that works is they come back from Iraq, and their mom and dad are very excited. This is a story that happens a lot. And so they tell mom and dad, I'm going to be back. You know, we arrive back, you know, next Wednesday. All right. So they come rolling in and mom and dad surprise them and all their buddies from high school. You know, they've been gone for 3 years. All their buddies from high school are there. Surprise! But what mom and dad and the friends don't know is that he hasn't slept in 48 hours. Because the checkout system, deplatforming, there's a term for it. I don't know it. I'm not a veteran. I don't try to tell you I am. But that process is stressful and it's laborious. It's the government again. It's what we've been talking about all night. It's a mess to go through. It's a bunch of stupid rules from people who waste time of other people. And they've had to travel if they're coming from a war zone. They've had to travel and wait and travel and wait and travel and wait. And you can't sleep anywhere. So you've been sitting up, you know, back against the wall with your bags and you just want to get home. You just want to get home. And then the closer and closer you get, you want to get home and sleep in your own bed. You're happy to give mom a hug, maybe even eat a quick bite of mom's home cooking and go to sleep. But that's not, nobody knows you've been through this last 48 hours of what you've gone through and you haven't slept and you're in a really, really bad mood about it. And they mean well. And so you rally, you get home. And everyone's surprised, and your mom is so proud. Bless her heart. She's the sweetest lady ever. She means well. She's got a cake, and she's gone to all this trouble to invite all your old friends, and they've all come in, and my God, you're a hero. And they tell you you're a hero. And right now you feel like you just want to go to sleep. And so you go into your bedroom, and you close the door, and you lay down. Hopefully they'll leave you alone. At least you can get 20 minutes. You haven't slept in 48 hours. You're at your wit's end. And war messed you up to start with. And mom comes in and she says, baby, what are you doing? Everybody's out there waiting on you. Come on, come out here, join the party. She doesn't understand. And at some point, you snap at her. You say something you shouldn't say. Because you've been in war. You've been talking rough. You've been hanging out with guys. You've seen bullets fly. You've seen people killed. Maybe you slap her in the face or you push her. Dad comes in. What in the hell have you done? You're not a hero anymore. Right now, he's mad at you. So dad squares off with you. Before you know it, you punch dad. Mom calls the cops. This thing just spiraled. You're in jail. Everybody goes home. This didn't end up the way it was supposed to. Whose fault is it? Who knows? It just happened. And it happens in this form or another. Your girlfriend is there. Maybe your wife. You wake up in the middle of the night and you punch her because you're having a nightmare. You didn't mean to punch her. But now she's got a black eye and people want to know why. The kids are upset. She decides she can't do this. She's going back to live with her parents. And now you've lost your wife. You've lost your kids. You've spiraled out of control. And now you start drinking a lot. It turns out you can't show up to work because your mind's not in a good spot. Now you've lost your wife, your house, your kids. You've separated from your life. You're disjointed and nothing makes sense. And you're standing at the 10 items or less line at the grocery store. And somebody is losing their mind that somebody else in front of you has 11 items in that person. You're not standing here. What does it matter? You're not standing here and they're fighting over this. And you're thinking, I've been watching people get killed in the desert thousands of miles away. And y'all are arguing over whether 11 items is too many. And you lose your mind. And you know, life is not worth living. So you want to take your own life. What Camp Hope is a place where veterans help veterans. It's a free phone call. It's a free service. It's a free place to live. It's free food. It's free counseling. Veterans helping veterans. And I've been involved with them for 14 years. How long they've been open? Sorry, 13 years. And it's a wonderful, wonderful cause. And all the money goes to the Veterans Helping Veterans facility. There's not a bunch of overhead. It has a great rating. Anyway, by the way, if you're a veteran who needs help, 877-717-PTSD. Wherever you are in America, it's in Houston. We'll get you to Houston. And we'll get you help. And you'll live there for 6 months and you'll come out and you'll be able to make sense of the world again. 877-717-PTSD. But here was the point. Guy sends me an email. And he says, hey, you're always talking about Camp Hope and how it saves people's lives. And I'm grateful it's there. And I'm a veteran. And I've got a buddy who's a veteran. And this is for his mom. She's not a veteran. My buddy's brother committed suicide. But first, he killed his dad. So my buddy's mother lost her son and her husband at the same time when he had a meltdown after he came back from war from PTSD. So now she needs help, but there's no place to get it. Can you help me? And of course, I got on it. So I spent the afternoon putting her in touch with people I think can hopefully get her some help. And all I can think about is the dude who thought so much of his friend and his friend's mother that he painstakingly explained this process and reached out to me. He didn't just go, oh, that's unfortunate that lady's gone through a living hell. And I thought, wow. Every day we have the opportunity to make one phone call, drop one email, change one life, save one life, and it's right there in front of us. The question is, do we take it?
1: Ladies and gentlemen, Elvis has left the building. Thank you.
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3: Ariana Grande out with a new single from her upcoming album. Hate That I Made You Love Me is a down-tempo track co-written by Grande and will appear on her new album, Petal, which comes out July 31st. Grande will be promoting the album on her upcoming summer tour, which begins June 6th in Oakland, California. The Oscar-nominated actress will also return to the big screen this fall in the comedy Faulkner-in-Law with Robert De Niro and Ben Stiller. Anyway, oh. Gracie Abrams going back out on the road, the Grammy-nominated singer announcing the Look at My Life tour with 37 dates planned, kicking off in Denver December 2nd, ending in Brooklyn March 20th. Tickets go on sale to the general public June 5th. Zac Efron set to star in and executive produce a new series from HBO and A24. Angel Heart will be a one-hour drama based on the 1978 novel Falling Angel, later adapted into the 1987 film Angel Heart. Efron last teamed up with A24 on the 2023 biographical sports drama, The Iron Claw. Bad Bunny is joining the Toy Story franchise. Disney and Pixar announcing that the Puerto Rican artist will join the voice cast of Toy Story 5. He landed a voice cameo as a new character named Pizza with Sunglasses. The new film will continue the stories of the characters first introduced in the original 1996 Toy Story film. Toy Story 5 hits theaters June 19th. That's entertainment. I'm Jennifer Bolsoni.
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5: Still waiting. I'm Tom Rigotti, Fox News. America is awaiting President Trump's response on the recent peace deal with Iran. Fox's Peter Deuce explains what the president wants included in order to say yes.
6: The Hormuz Strait must be immediately open. No tolls. Ships caught in the strait due to our amazing and unprecedented naval blockade, which will now be lifted, may start the process of heading home. Enriched materials, sometimes referred to as nuclear dust, will be unearthed by the United States in close coordination and conjunction with the Islamic Republic of Iran, plus the International Atomic Energy Agency, and destroyed. No money will be exchanged until further notice. That's key because, according to the New York Times, earlier in the negotiations, Tehran had demanded reparations for bombardment damage that some Iranian officials estimate at $300 billion to $1 trillion.
5: Well, this comes as the U.S. and Iran agreed on a 60-day ceasefire in hopes to find an agreement on a nuclear deal. President Trump is scrapping plans for a major renovation at the Kennedy Center following a judge's ruling.
7: President Trump says his administration will return control of the Kennedy Center to Congress. The move came hours after a federal judge in Washington ruled the center's board illegally added President Trump's name to the performing arts venue and also blocked a two-year closure for major renovations. In a social media post, the president says unless he is free to bring the institution back physically, financially, and artistically, he has no interest in continuing what could only be a hopeless journey into Never Never Land. Both the name change and renovations faced legal challenges from lawmakers and preservationist groups. At the White House, Jared Halpern, Fox News.
5: Records today on Wall Street for all three indices. Dow was up 363 points, NASDAQ rose 55, and the S&P 500 up 16. 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
9: We don't have to do this. 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
11: 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I'm Christian Spicer. I'm a writer, podcaster, and a huge fan of The Last of Us. In this show, we'll be recapping the story of part one while diving deep into the making of. 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
25: We can't rule out a couple of showers as we make our way into the overnight hours as temperatures cool down near 70. And then for your Saturday afternoon, mostly cloudy with another round of scattered showers and storms. Heavy rain, the main threat, with high temperatures in the low to mid 80s. From the WBRC 6 Weather Center, I'm meteorologist Matt Daniel.
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11: 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And boy, oh boy, do they have a lot to say about it. 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
6: Squeezing Iran economically, I'm Tom Bergatti, Fox News. President Trump reportedly is in the final stages of talks with Iran after more than 5 weeks of conflict and hopes to come to a peace deal. Treasury Secretary Scott Bessent tells Fox Business the administration has been applying sanctions pressure on the regime.
7: Operation Economic Fury, where we have really cut them off, and they are at the end of their tether now financially.
6: Bessent says Iran is struggling under Operation Economic Fury, unable to pay their soldiers. A federal judge launches an inquiry into President Trump's IRS lawsuit that led to the Anti-Weaponization Fund.
8: U.S. District Judge Kathleen Williams giving President Trump's lawyers until June 12th to respond to a call for her to look into the president's settlement with the IRS that led to the nearly $1.8 billion Anti-Weaponization Fund. The president had sued the IRS for $10 billion over the leak of previous tax returns, but the DOJ revealing last week that a settlement was reached, creating the fund for payments to people described as victims of government weaponization. The judge now demanding answers after she says 35 former federal judges urged her to reopen the case. Kristen Goodwin, Fox News.
6: The ICE protest in front of an immigration detention center in Newark, New Jersey is a little quieter tonight. Fox's Steve Harrigan is there.
9: Pretty quiet so far, except for that drum behind me. There's about 200 protesters here out in front of the ICE detention center. About half of them are dressed like ordinary civilians, but about half of them are kitted out for a potential battle later in the night. They've got helmets on, they've got goggles, they've got gas masks. Some of them even have knee pads on for a fight later in the night. There's been a lot of protests about the conditions inside this detention center. Some of the people inside saying the food has no variety. At times it's rancid. That's been denied by the company. However, a look at the menu shows it is pretty varied. Oatmeal and eggs for breakfast today, tacos for lunch, tuna salad for dinner. It changes every day.
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10: Just before midnight on Saturday, February 19th, 2005, Danielle Imbo and her friend Richard Petrone left a crowded Philadelphia bar. The two 30-somethings planned to walk to Richard's truck and drive home, but they never made it.
11: It does not make sense. It's like they literally vanished.
10: The two were never seen again.
12: Not just them, but a truck disappeared into the ether.
10: Was it an accident, or were they murdered?
13: No one had a motive to kill them.
10: Those same questions frustrated law enforcement. The FBI called it murder for hire.
11: Who killed these two individuals, and how did they get rid of them?
14: Both of them weren't the target. One of them was the target. The other one was wrong place, wrong time.
10: But which victim was the intended target, and why?
13: It was definitely murder for hire for Danielle, not for Richard.
11: You're right, it could be. But it also could be something your son did, too.
13: No one was looking to kill Richard. No one.
11: He's your son. And in your eyes, he's innocent. But in my eyes, he's just some guy my sister was with.
10: Fingers were pointed, allegations were made, and lines were drawn.
11: That drove the wedge between the families.
10: What happened to Danielle and Richard?
15: I think that whatever happened to my dad and Danielle was planned and orchestrated and thought out.
10: I'm Andrea Gunning. In this series, I dig into my own investigation to find answers for the families and get justice for Richard and Danielle.
11: I just want some peace for my sister, Soul, and I want some peace for my mother.
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25: We can't rule out a couple of showers as we make our way into the overnight hours as temperatures cool down near 70. And then for your Saturday afternoon, mostly cloudy with another round of scattered showers and storms. Heavy rain, the main threat, with high temperatures in the low to mid 80s. From the WBRC 6 Weather Center, I'm meteorologist Matt Daniel.
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13: What's happening, fellow sports fans? It's Andy West. Let's take a look back on this day in sports history, May 29th. We'll start off in 1976. Houston's Joe Niekro was the winning pitcher and hit a home run off his brother, Phil Niekro. The Astros beat the Braves 4-1. It was the only home run hit by Joe in his 22-year Major League career. Jumping ahead today in 2005, Dan Weldon wins the Indianapolis 500 when Danica Patrick's electrifying run falls short. Patrick is the first woman to lead at Indy, getting out in front 3 separate times for a total of 19 laps, but Weldon passes her with 7 laps to go and holds on for the win. And today in 2010, Philadelphia's Roy Halladay pitches the 20th perfect game in Major League history, beating the Florida Marlins 1-0. He struck out 11 batters, and in the 9th inning, he faced 3 Marlins pinch hitters. Halladay was elected into the Baseball Hall of Fame in 2019 after his untimely death in 2017.
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Jesse Kelly Show on a Friday. 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
2: Still contemplating. I'm Chris DeMeo, Fox News. The world awaits President Trump's response on the recent peace deal with Iran. Fox's Peter Ducey from the White House explains what the president wants in the deal.
3: The Hormuz Strait must be immediately open. No tolls. Ships caught in the strait due to our amazing and unprecedented naval blockade, which will now be lifted, may start the process of heading home. Enriched materials, sometimes referred to as nuclear dust, will be unearthed by the United States in close coordination and conjunction with the Islamic Republic of Iran, plus the International Atomic Energy Agency, and destroyed. No money will be exchanged until further notice. That's key because, according to the New York Times, earlier in the negotiations, Tehran had demanded reparations for bombardment damage that some Iranian officials estimate at $300 billion to $1 trillion.
2: And this comes as the U.S. and Iran agreed on a 60-day ceasefire and will try to agree on a nuclear deal. Another U.S. strike on a suspected narco-terrorist boat in the Eastern Pacific today. Three men on the vessel were killed. Former Attorney General Pam Bondi testifies before a House committee on the Jeffrey Epstein files.
4: The interview was transcribed, not open to the public. She was not under oath, the same way that most of the other hearings have been done in the Epstein investigation. Now, lawmakers say that during the interview, Bondi did not answer several questions about private conversations with President Trump about the Epstein files. She did, however, say that Ghislaine Maxwell should not receive a pardon and should die in prison. Survivors like Liz Stein showed up in solidarity to press the government to do more for victims. The committee has already heard from Maxwell, former Attorney General Bill Barr, former U.S. Attorney Alex Acosta, who cut a plea deal with Epstein in 2008, and President Bill and Secretary Hillary Clinton, who both were under oath in response to a subpoena.
2: Fox's David Spunt. 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
5: California cherry farmers are facing big losses again this year after heat and rain ruined crops. This season, farmers expect to harvest fewer than 5 million boxes of cherries as compared to the 8 million they usually get. Farmers not only have fewer cherries to sell, but will struggle to export them to places like Canada, South Korea, and Japan. Americans are setting aside far less of their income, with the savings rate hitting the lowest total since 2022. The Commerce Department reporting the personal savings rate dropped to under 3% in April, down from 5.5% a year earlier. The White House, however, is saying the American economy as a whole is in a pretty good spot. Mark Mayfield reports.
6: Treasury Secretary Scott Bessent ran down a list of Trump administration accomplishments at a White House briefing on Thursday.
7: We had a historic tax filing season. We passed the largest tax cuts in American history. The average refund this filing season is nearly $3,300, an 11% increase from last year.
6: Other accomplishments that Bessent highlighted included growth in 401k accounts, record U.S. energy exports, and the popularity of Trump accounts. His comments came on the same day that a new inflation report said that consumer prices were at their highest level in April in nearly 3 years. Bessent spoke to reporters from the White House press room, filling in for Press Secretary Caroline Leavitt, who's on maternity leave.
5: And Waymo is ready to roll out a new ride to its fleet.
8: The autonomous vehicle company announced that its Ojai vehicles are on the road and will be available to select passengers in Phoenix, Los Angeles, and San Francisco. The robo-taxis are produced by Chinese-based carmaker Geely and are larger than the Jaguar models Waymo currently uses. They also feature automatic doors and a removable steering wheel. Waymo says Ojai rides will be offered to riders in Las Vegas, San Diego, and Denver later this summer. In Phoenix, I'm at Mattinson.
5: And it's confirmed Anthropic is currently the world's most valuable artificial intelligence startup. The company reached a $965 billion valuation. I'm Monica Nelson with your consumer and business news.
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18: We can't rule out a couple of showers as we make our way into the overnight hours as temperatures cool down near 70. And then for your Saturday afternoon, mostly cloudy with another round of scattered showers and storms, heavy rain the main threat, with high temperatures in the low to mid-80s. From the WBRC 6 Weather Center, I'm meteorologist Matt Daniel.
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1: What kind of amazing? They make the freshest sandwiches you've ever eaten in your life every day. I ate a meal in 7-Eleven multiple times when I was over there. Chris said, like Buc-ee's. Much smaller, but a similar style. A smoothie. If you want a smoothie, great. You can go buy the cup with the ingredients you want and walk over to the 7-Eleven smoothie machine and it'll blend up your smoothie for you right there. They have all these homemade things they make in-house. Yes, very similar to Buc-ee's. They even sell cups of ice. There's no ice machine, but you can buy a cup of ice. How about that? Very different. Wonderful, though. And I kid you not, my wife and I have each said to each other since we got back, I miss 7-Eleven. We would just go every day. Just go grab something. It's wild. Jesse, what's the grossest thing someone can do that is really good for their health? Eat vegetables. Vegetables are just so unbelievably wretched. I don't understand why God did that to us, because they are really good for you and you need to eat them. That's why Ob has to make a smoothie in the morning. But man, for something that important, why did it have to be so disgusting? It's awful. Hey, Jesse, what's your general opinion, or what's your opinion of General Bernard Montgomery? Montgomery, in case you're not a World War II buff, he was the British general in World War II. I don't have any issue with Montgomery. Montgomery was more slow and methodical than our generals were, and that did cause a lot of tension when dealing with us. But remember that different countries have different war philosophy, and this is a really important thing to remember. How easily can you replace your stuff, your materials, and your men? How easily can they be replaced? The answer to that question will oftentimes determine how super aggressive you can be. Americans get credit during World War II and many other wars for being very aggressive on the battlefield. American commanders, go, go, go, push, push, push, offense all the time. And I like that. That's a good thing, right? But we also have the luxury of doing that because we have unlimited fuel. We have, you know what? We lost 5 tanks in this offensive. No big deal. We've got 10 more coming off the boat tomorrow. Oh, you're running out of men? We're not running out of men. The recruiting lines are around the block still. I have an endless supply of food and men and fuel and bullets and tanks and anything else. Therefore, I can be very, very aggressive. That was not the case with Britain. Well, it's definitely not now, but that was not the case with Britain by the time we got to World War II. By the time we get to World War II, Great Britain was a dying power. They're still dying. Remember, it takes a long time for a great nation to die, but a fading power in the world. They didn't have the economy to support a war like that. Didn't have the troops to support a war like that. And they acquitted themselves very well. I'm not dogging on them at all. The RAF and the British did great things fighting the Japanese in India and everything. The Brits did great things in World War II. That was not meant to be an insult at all, but they didn't have a fraction of what we had. Not a fraction of what we had. So a guy like Montgomery, if you read somebody who criticizes him, and all criticism is warranted, that's fine. They'll oftentimes point to how slow he was or methodical he was. No. I don't want to go yet. Well, he can't lose tanks like we can lose tanks. He can't lose men like we can lose men. Just the way it is. Hey, Jesse, why does the conservative media constantly repeat the line, if gas prices don't drop soon, Republicans are going to get blown out in the midterms? Let's get this straight. Voters are going to be so upset about this temporary spike in gas prices, they're going to elect the same Democrats who were the reason gas prices were so high. Really? The same people who terminated... Yeah. Yes. You are politically informed. You understand that voting for Democrats because you're mad about gas prices is the most suicidal thing in history. You understand that because you... pay attention. People who pay attention are not the deciding vote in elections. I am voting for the GOP ticket straight down the line in November. You probably are too. We're not swing voters who decide elections. Swing voters who decide elections, they don't pay attention. And the greatest predictor of election wins and losses in the United States of America for the last 30 or 40 years has been gas prices. You can scream till you're blue in the face. That doesn't make any sense. I agree. It doesn't make any sense. That's the reality in which we live. But they are going back down as of right now. So look, look, if they get back down, we're all right. They're getting back down. Take heart. 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
0: I'm Chris DeMeo. Police investigating a deadly crash in Virginia involving a bus driver who doesn't speak English.
2: Authorities believe Dong failed to slow for traffic and hit multiple vehicles, killing five people, including a 13-year-old girl and a 7-year-old boy.
0: Fox's Christina Coleman. President Trump still reportedly contemplating the peace deal with Iran, but will the U.S. lift the economic embargo?
3: We'll see. That it'll be anything that's taken off is taken off slowly, if... And you know, there'll be milestones that the Iranian regime would have to meet.
0: Treasury Secretary Scott Bessent speaking on Fox Business's Kudlow at the Reagan Economic Convention. Another U.S. strike on a suspected narco terrorist boat in the Eastern Pacific. Three people were killed. No U.S. military personnel were injured. 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
20: We can't rule out a couple of showers as we make our way into the overnight hours as temperatures cool down near 70. And then for your Saturday afternoon, mostly cloudy with another round of scattered showers and storms. Heavy rain, the main threat, with high temperatures in the low to mid 80s. From the WBRC6 Weather Center, I'm meteorologist Matt Daniel.
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0: Spiking fuel prices. I'm Deborah Valentine, Fox News. Americans still suffering from high gas prices since the start of the war between the U.S. and Iran. Kansas Senator Roger Marshall on Fox Business Network's Maria Bartiromo's Wall Street sends a message to the American people concerned about rising prices.
1: Stand behind the commander-in-chief. Stand behind our troops. I do think this war will be over sooner than later, and those gas prices will come back down, that the president is trying to make future generations of Americans safe. We cannot allow Iran to have a nuclear weapon.
0: According to AAA's website, the national average for gas is $4.39. Diesel's at $5.52 a gallon. Secretary of War Pete Hegseth is in Singapore, where he's met with leaders of Vietnam and Singapore at the Asian Defense Conference. Leaders are discussing shared security interests.
2: For too long, the security of this region has rested disproportionately on American military power, while many of our allies and partners allowed their own defense capabilities to atrophy. That's a bad deal for the American taxpayer, and it's an unsustainable crutch for our allies and partners.
0: Hegseth praised Vietnam's decision to join the Board of Peace and for committing troops and police to the International Stabilization Force in Gaza. He and Singapore's leaders discussed expanding the U.S. military's presence in Singapore. An Obama-appointed federal judge ruled Friday that President Donald Trump's name was illegally added to the Kennedy Center. The judge also blocked the administration from closing the cultural and arts venue for major renovations. The latest legal setback for Trump's efforts to leave his personal mark on the landscape of the nation's capital. Trump said the judge should be ashamed of himself in a social media post hours after the decision was issued. The president also said he instructed his administration to make all necessary arrangements to have the center transferred to Congress. 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
7: We can't rule out a couple of showers as we make our way into the overnight hours as temperatures cool down near 70. And then for your Saturday afternoon, mostly cloudy with another round of scattered showers and storms. Heavy rain, the main threat, with high temperatures in the low to mid 80s. From the WBRC 6 Weather Center, I'm meteorologist Matt Daniel.
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9: A white woman's murder shocks the city. A black man from the projects comes forward with information about the case.
11: He says the police are his friends.
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12: I get 90 years for killing somebody I have never seen.
9: 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The pair are like chalk and cheese. There's no way their paths would ever cross on the outside. But as a fellow inmate, Robert sees through the lies and vows to do the unthinkable. Clear Lee's name.
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19: I'm Julian Edelman. 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And guess what, folks? We're teammates again. And we're going to welcome you guys all to Dudes on Dudes.
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19: That sounds a little weird, but that's what this is going to be. Roberto, what's Dudes on Dudes?
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19: 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Is Tom Brady a dog or a dudes, dude?
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0: broke and common sense is weird. So we're here to help you transform your life. From the Ramsey Network and the Fairwinds Credit Union Studio, this is The Ramsey Show. I'm George Camel, joined by Jade Warshaw this hour, and we're taking your calls for free. 888-825-5225. And as Dave says, some say the advice is worth what you paid for it.
1: A lovely riddle.
0: We'll see how it goes today. Jonathan kicks us off in Orlando. Jonathan, welcome to The Ramsey Show.
2: How you doing?
0: Doing well.
2: I have a question. I got myself in a big mess where I'm actually, forced the credit card company to sue me.
0: You forced them to sue you?
1: By not paying?
2: Every time when I signed the agreement and set up a payment plan, I changed my numbers and bank accounts and they never hear from me again.
1: Why were you scamming like that?
2: Well, it all started with American Express back in August 2023, where I paid off all my American Express cards and requested my, close my account. And they did all except for one card. They returned the payment. They kept the minimum payment, and they told me I was no longer eligible to pay that card off in full because they just jacked the interest rates up to 49% on them.
0: Okay, I'm struggling to find a question in here. How can we help today?
2: So my question would be, because I tried different lawyers and whatnot, and they all told me that Chapter 7 would probably be the best way out of it.
0: How much credit card debt do you have?
2: About $49,000.
1: Okay, and I just want to make sure I understood. I made sure I understood you. Did you say that American Express would not allow you to pay the full balance? Is that what I heard you say?
2: Yes. They told me that this was right after when they declared the pandemic over.
1: And okay.
2: They jacked the interest up on all my cards to up above 49%. So I called them and I asked them why and see if I could get them back down to 19% where they was originally. And it was like, they told me, no, that was a federal going rate.
1: Okay.
2: And,
1: right. Okay. So I understand they jacked the interest up, but I want clarity on the payment. You said that you couldn't pay it off. They would not allow you to pay it off. Is that simply because they made the interest so high you felt it was impossible, or was there something, somebody was restricting you on the phone from making a payment?
2: No, I sent them the payment twice. The first time they sent it back, they kept the minimum payment. And I had received the letters, and they said they could not validate where my funds came from.
1: So there is one of the reasons that that might happen would be if your account's been frozen or closed, or if you're under fraud or review, and or if there's suspicious activity. And if what you're saying is you were constantly changing your, you know, address and constantly, that might be a reason. I don't know.
2: This was after they returned my payments, because it's been 2 years where the debt collector has been coming after me.
0: Mm-hmm. So where are you at in the lawsuit? Has there been a judgment against you?
2: Not yet. They just filed, and the same debt collector just went and bought the other credit cards, and they're getting ready to file the other on the other seven.
0: Okay, how much money do you make?
2: I make roughly $70,000 a year.
0: And do you have any assets or money to your name right now?
2: No.
1: Is this the only debt? The $49,000?
2: No, I got a house. Got two cars.
0: Those both have loans on them?
2: Yeah.
0: What are the loans on the cars?
2: One's like $29,000, the other one's $7,000.
0: Do you need both cars?
2: I need one.
0: Could we sell the one that has a $29,000 loan on it?
2: Actually, that one I can't sell.
1: Are you upside down?
2: It's not upside down at the time of purchase when I ordered the truck in 2023.
1: Well, what's it worth today? You owe 29. What's it worth today?
2: Today, Kelley Blue Book value has it right at 19.5.
0: So okay. You're 10,000 underwater.
2: Yeah.
1: And that's it? There's no other personal loans, HELOCs, anything else that we should be privy to?
2: No.
1: Okay. Is it just you, or do you have a wife, kids?
2: Wife. Okay. One of the biggest problems, I've been trying to get, send them payments and all that to this debt collector, but the more I pay them, the greedier they get. And
1: well, I don't think they're getting greedy. I think they want their money. And they don't get me wrong, they have horrible ways of showing that. But the truth is, you owe this money. And all of the backstory and getting up to this point, I think if we spend too much time thinking about all of that, it's just going to cloud our intentions going forward. So today, what we're looking at is $49,000 of credit card debt. The past doesn't matter. We're looking at $29,000 vehicle that we're $10,000 upside down on, and another $7,000 vehicle with $70,000 of income. Is your wife working at all?
2: No, she's not working. We just got married in April, and we haven't been able to get. We're waiting for the attorneys to file her adjustment of status.
0: Is she not legally allowed to work in the States?
2: Right, until the adjustment of status is done.
1: Got you. Okay. How old are you guys?
2: I'm 45. She's 44.
1: Okay. So the solution to this problem isn't filing bankruptcy. The solution to this problem is you taking 100% control and responsibility for what's gone on here over the past several years. The truth is, you've lived a lifestyle that's above what you earn. You earn $70,000 a year, and you've got car loans you can't afford. For whatever reason, you've racked up almost $50,000 of credit card debt, and that's the truth. So getting out of this is going to require you raising your income in multiple ways, and it's going to require you lowering your expenses in multiple ways, none of which are going to be comfortable or fun in any way, shape, or form. But it is going to be comfortable and fun once you're out of the debt.
0: So the only way out of this is debt snowball it. And, you know, if the credit card debts are old enough, eventually you might be able to settle for a little less than what's owed. But if you owe it and you can pay it, let's just make a plan to get this done. I mean, going into 49 grand of credit card debt tells me there's been a couple of years of buying some toys, living high on the hog, and now it's time to face the numbers, face reality, and get on a plan with your wife, even though she doesn't have an income right now. She's involved with this.
1: Yep. 'Cause
0: some of the spending is going to be from both of you. And so this is going to take probably 3 to 4 years of some serious, serious sacrifice.
1: Yeah, and we didn't ask you about your mortgage, but I can tell you, if your mortgage is more than 25% of that $4,800 take-home pay that you probably have, that's probably one of the first things on the chopping block.
0: Yeah. And bankruptcy is not a quick fix. It will destroy your financial life, stay on your credit report for 10 years, make it hard to rent an apartment, get jobs, all of that. So I would not go down that path.
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0: Anna is in Nashville, just down the road up next. What's going on, Anna? Are you with us?
1: Yes.
0: How you doing?
1: Hi, I'm a single mom. Good. How are you?
0: Good.
1: I'm a single mom of two, and I'm self-employed, and I have $28,000 in credit card debt right now. So all of the payments are current, but the interest and debt is really hard to manage.
0: Mm. Is that your only debts? Is it $28K?
1: Yes.
0: Okay. What's your income?
1: It varies because I'm self-employed. So some months it's quite good and other months it's slower. So I'm creating some supplemental income.
0: Through side work or what?
1: Yeah.
0: Okay. What, give me an average month.
1: An average month this year has been really low because I've been taking some business courses and furthering my education. But some months I was making $3,000 a month and other months I was making very little.
0: So $3,000 is like the top end.
1: Mm-hmm.
2: What kind of work is it?
1: I'm a practitioner, so I started my own business to support women and children with anxiety. But I basically left an abusive marriage, started my whole life over again, left the state.
2: Okay.
1: Paid off old bills, like on the credit card, it's old bills he wouldn't pay, attorney's fees.
2: Got it.
1: And then rebuilding my life to create a business where I could work from home.
2: Okay. How old are the kids?
1: They're now 13 and 16.
2: Okay. So in school, and you have full custody?
1: I do have full custody now.
2: Okay. I think the struggle is coming from the $3,000 a month, which it sounds like on many months, it's less than that. I think that's where a lot of the struggle is. You said you're doing some supplemental work. What are you earning? What are you doing and earning from that work?
1: I'm just starting to pick up more and more work because before the reason why some of the early months were low is I was just in survival mode.
2: Sure.
1: You know, leaving that place and then trying to help my kids. And so I wasn't at my best capacity.
2: Sure.
1: So now going forward,
2: how long ago was that?
1: Building and putting more out there.
2: How long ago did you leave?
1: I left 4 years ago. It took 2 years to get the divorce and I had no support for 2 years.
2: Understood. So you're back on your feet. We'll say maybe 2 years back on your feet. But back to the other question, what is the supplemental work that you're doing and what are you earning from it?
1: I just started some of the supplemental work. So I'm doing, you know, like some dog walking, pet sitting on the side.
2: Dog walking, pet sitting. You've just started. I realize that. And by the way, we're just trying to get information. No shame in any game. I did dog walking and pet sitting. I did all that too when I was getting out of debt. So don't feel bad about saying what it is and don't feel bad about saying the amounts. The more details you give us, the more it'll help us help you out. So just getting started on that, what are you able to bring in on dog walking today and what do you think you can get it to?
1: I just started. So literally we have our like first customer. I tried to pick something I could do with my kids. So I mean we're looking at
2: I love that.
1: 4 days it's gonna be $200.
2: Okay, great. Okay.
1: But I can also work from home while I'm doing that.
2: Okay, so you get a client if they're gone for a weekend, you think you can make $200 or $300 off of that. I love that. I think it's a great thing to be able to do with the kids. I wonder though, with 13 and 16 year olds, do you need to do your job with the kids? I feel like the 16 year old can stay home with the 13 year old and you might be able to do several side hustles that don't involve them being available to go with you. And that might free you up a little bit, fair?
1: Exactly. And that's why I'm building my business right now. I'm able to, before I was doing one-on-ones with clients. And so now I'm broadening it. So it's a little more affordable for other people. I help other people who went through trauma. And so
2: I want to challenge you on this though. And this is, I'm being your buddy right now. This is not me trying to jam you. This is me trying to be your buddy. What you're earning from this side hustle consistently

0: from your business equates to a side hustle. It's not a full-time business yet. I want you to keep doing it because you're clearly passionate about it and you have a point of view because you've lived it. But today, I would love to see you go out into the world and get a job that can earn you double that, because I think that you're worth it and I think that you have that to offer. And it'll help you break free of this debt.
1: Yeah, you need stability right now. And right now, this the business, it's great, but this feels like ministry that you could get paid for long term. But let's make that gravy on top when we're not working full time 40 hours a week. Do you have health insurance right now?
2: I have 10 care.
1: Okay. So the focus is going to be, let's get this income up, because without that, it's going to be hard to even keep up with the credit card payments. What are the minimum payments every month on this 28K?
2: So there's two separate cards, and the minimum payments equal about $700.
1: Okay. So the goal is going to be, what is the smallest balance of the two cards?
2: Roughly under 11,000.
1: And then the other one's about 17?
2: Yes.
1: Okay. So our goal is going to be to chip away at that smaller 11,000 one. And I mean, if you put $1,000 toward it a month, you'd be done in around 11 months. So about a year.
2: Mm-hmm.
1: So that's just the napkin math to show you, you know, how long it's going to take, how fast you can move, depending on how much margin you have. So that's the name of the game here. We're talking about your income. We're talking about your expenses. And the gap between that, hopefully there is one, is called your margin.
0: Mm-hmm.
1: And that's what's going to allow you to get out of this debt fast. Normally, it takes people 18 to 24 months. It might be a slightly longer journey for you because you're a single mom. You're trying to go to school, which I wonder, can we put pause on school right now because it's hurting your ability to produce income?
2: Right. I mean, when I'm saying it was just continuing education. And so I have everything that I need right now.
0: Okay.
2: It's just a matter of more visibility and getting myself out there more.
0: That's true.
2: Because
0: but that's
2: the clients.
0: The truth
2: I do
0: is
2: get really good money.
0: The truth is, Anna, though, that there is a horizon on building that. For anybody who's starting a business, there is a horizon for creating a reasonable client base that's dependable, that you know you're going to earn. And so for that reason, no one is saying don't do it. No one is saying, you know, it's not worth it. We believe in that and we love that. However, a lot of times you have to do something full time while you're building the business. While my husband and I were building our entertainment business, I still had to go and do gigs and perform and do a lot of the things that I didn't really want to do, but that's where the steady money was. And so I had to do both at the same time for a while until the business that I really wanted to do took over and could earn me what we needed in order to pay off our debt and sustain our life. So that I just really want you to hear that. I agree with George, and this is for the broader audience. When you are about the business of paying off debt, you need focused intensity. All right. You can't do a bunch of things at once because something's going to suffer. You can't work on school, work on the business, pay three cards at the same time. You have to pick one goal and focus all of your intensity and all of your margin and all of your efforts at that one goal. Even if it feels silly to say, well, I'm just focused on paying $2,000 off on this credit card right now, you will be shocked, George, you know this, how quickly you will pay something off when you put all of your effort towards it.
1: You got to get the blinders on. So, Anna, there's a few moves to make here. I would pause school. I would try to go for a full-time job while you double down on these side gigs. And if you have clients currently, that's great. And you can still try to find some more. But right now, I would not be just so focused on growing the business because that's going to take your efforts away from debt payoff, side gigs, on top of everything else you've got going on.
0: Yeah. And you're going to have to invest some of what you're earning back into that business to grow it. And now is not an investing time for you.
1: So I hope this business grows. I hope you call us back, you know, a couple of years from now and say, I'm debt free. The business is flourishing. Because to help others, you've got to do it from this place of strength. And right now, you're in a tough spot. And I love this passion you have to help others who have been through the same situation. But Jade's right. You need to charge what you're worth. Right now, you can't just make it more affordable. That's generosity. And generosity takes abundance to be generous. It's an overflow. And so I hope you get there. I love your heart for this. And we're hoping that you can knock out these two debts using the debt snowball method. I saw on the screen something about debt consolidation.
0: Don't
1: love that. Let's not make this into one giant mountain just to save $40 a month on our payment. The factor in this is you, the margin you can create through your income, through slashing your expenses, and maybe putting that 16-year-old to work too.
0: Yes.
1: That wouldn't hurt.
0: Yes.
1: A little work ethic.

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1: I'm Deborah Valentine. President Trump reportedly considering Iran's latest peace proposal. U.S. Treasury Secretary Scott Bessent on Fox Business's Kudlow at the Reagan National Economic Forum comments on rising gas prices due to the Middle East conflict.
2: What we can do is we can generate real wage growth, which I think we're going to get back to as soon as we're on the other side of this Iran conflict.
1: Five people killed, dozens injured due to a bus crash on Friday in Stafford County, Virginia. Fox's Christina Coleman reports the bus driver allegedly didn't speak English.
3: Authorities believe Dong failed to slow for traffic and hit multiple vehicles, killing five people, including a 13-year-old girl and a 7-year-old boy.
1: The National Transportation Safety Board will be sharing updates on the investigation on Saturday. 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
20: There was a murder in Central Ohio that many people still don't want to talk about. The man who committed that crime once sat on death row, but now he's on the run. His name is Lester Eubanks. Lester didn't tunnel out of prison or scale a stone wall. On a December morning in 1973, he and a small group of inmates were granted permission to walk outside prison walls. His handcuffs were taken off. He changed into civilian clothing, and he and three others were driven to a local mall. They were told they could wander the stores and were asked to return to a designated meeting spot. Hours later, all the inmates came back, except Lester Eubanks, and he hasn't been seen since.
21: He had a full plan. The guy had a plan.
22: I was just astounded that this could actually happen.
20: There were many years when it seemed like no one was even looking for Lester. But recently, his whereabouts have become the focus of the U.S. Marshals Service, the federal agents who track fugitives. The case is testing the marshals.
21: Those nine lives are running out, and we're going to catch up with Lester.
20: And is being urged on by those hurt most by Lester's crime.
23: He's had enough free time. He confessed to the crime, and his time is up.
20: I'm Sunny Hostin with ABC News. Over the past year, a team from the ABC News investigative unit joined the search for Lester Eubanks. They uncovered new leads, possible sightings, and at every turn found resistance from those who want Lester Eubanks to be forgotten. What they've uncovered is a case that's about more than murder. It's about family loyalty, a life on the run, and a first-hand look at how the U.S. Marshals are trying to solve one of the oldest fugitive cases in American history. Now, they may be closer than ever. From ABC News.
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15: We can't rule out a couple of showers as we make our way into the overnight hours as temperatures cool down near 70. And then for your Saturday afternoon, mostly cloudy with another round of scattered showers and storms. Heavy rain, the main threat, with high temperatures in the low to mid 80s. From the WBRC 6 Weather Center, I'm meteorologist Matt Daniel.
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0: Welcome back to the Ramsey Show. I'm George Campbell here with Jade Warshaw. Open phones at 888-825-5225. We were just talking about margin, Jade.
1: Yes.
0: And it's hard to find if you don't know where to look and you don't have a good app to help you along the way. Mm-hmm. And it's why I love Every Dollar. It's more than just our budgeting app now. And here's a great quote from one of our fans. Love this app. Makes it super easy to budget with my husband. We've implemented this practice since our wedding day. We've had zero money fights because there's full transparency and we're on the same page. I love it. Still fights, but no money fights.
1: Yes.
0: That's a healthy marriage
1: right
0: there.
1: That is good. That's good.
0: If there's no fights, I question the marriage. I go, something's
1: weird. You're not being real. Yeah.
0: Mm-hmm. But money fights I could do without. That's fantastic. So if you want to check out Every Dollar, you can get it in the App Store or Google Play. Download it today if you want to find that margin. Paula is in Boston up next. What's going on, Paula?
2: Hi there. Thanks for taking my call.
0: Sure. How can Jade and I help?
2: Okay. So I have two daughters. Well, my husband and I have two daughters. They are ages 9 and 12. And we are in a really neat place where we're about to move from baby step 2 to baby step 7, which is the last one, right? Baby
0: Whoa.
2: Step 7. Yeah.
0: Can I ask what happened?
2: Well, it's kind of a mixed emotion. So we live in a very high cost area, and my husband has a line of duty injury from the military and a line of duty injury from law enforcement here. Mm. So he's going to be getting double pension and then military retirement as well. And because of the high cost of living here, we are actually selling our, we're looking to sell our home here and then purchase in a lower cost of living area. And the home will be cash.
0: Wow. That's a blessing.
2: Yeah,
0: and
2: sure
0: thank you
2: is.
0: For his sacrifice
1: yeah.
0: and service.
1: Wow.
2: Thank you so much. He's right here. I'll pass it along to him.
0: Mm. Wow. So, okay. So baby step 2 to baby step 7, just like that.
2: Yeah. A lot of work in between, but yeah, essentially it'll happen pretty quickly. God willing, but we have two daughters, they're 9 and 11, and because of his veteran status, we're wondering whether to invest in a 529 for our daughters. As a 100% disabled, as dependents of 100% disabled veterans, they're eligible for yellow ribbon schools and to use the remainder of his GI Bill. So sometimes it's half and half, sometimes it just depends on what the funding is, but it's very likely that many colleges within the United States, they could go to them for free.
1: That's awesome.
2: So So we want to make a wise decision and support them. But we also, you know, want to enjoy our money and not kind of put it away without necessity.
1: Mm-hmm. Yeah, this would weigh into how I invest for school. I think knowing that this is there, I'm not sure what all would be covered. Does it include just tuition or is it room and board and all those other things? Do you know?
2: I believe it's just tuition.
1: Okay. I might invest a reasonable, a smaller amount of money in a 529, knowing that, okay, if they go to a 4-year, they're going to need books. They're probably going to, you know, maybe they're going to want to live on campus, that sort of thing, a meal plan. I just wouldn't overly fund it. And okay. There's calculators out there that you can use, but just something to keep in mind. The 529, whatever money that's left in there, not all, but up to $35,000, I believe, per child can be rolled over into a Roth IRA if they don't use it. So knowing that is kind of helpful. Also knowing that that money could pass to other siblings or other family members is also, I don't know if you would have anybody or if you or your husband has any need to hire your education, but those are good things to kind of keep in mind as you fund that and what amount that you put into that.
2: Okay, so if there's money left over, that amount can go into the Roth, but then what happens to the rest of it if it's not used?
0: You can pass it on, change the beneficiary anytime to even grandkids.
1: Mm-hmm.
0: Or,
1: okay.
0: I mean, there's a worst case scenario where you can just
1: pull
0: the money.
1: It out.
0: There's just a 10% penalty.
1: Yeah.
2: Oh, okay.
1: So it's not like you can't touch it. Just know anything beyond the $35,000, 10%, which is not fun, but at least you're getting to your money.
0: So it's not going to just disappear. But I would do a lot of homework on this because there's still a little bit of a fingers crossed not knowing, you know, all the ins and outs, the fine print of this. Because my understanding, the GI Bill can only be used at one time for one person or the benefit split, which means it's, you know, half a benefit each. So that's the part where I go, if you're still on the hook for the other half, well, now we need to make sure we have some savings to cover that.
2: Yeah, there's certain schools throughout the United States. Like I know Liberty University is 100, like it has a G, so it's a yellow ribbon school. So they pay 100% of the tuition.
3: Wow.
2: So anything that's left over for additional, so some schools will say 50% for yellow ribbon. Mm-hmm. The other 50% is the GI Bill. So we would just encourage them to go to a yellow ribbon school.
3: Yeah.
1: Understood. Okay.
0: And again, there's a fingers crossed there because you,
2: sure.
0: Can you force your kid? I hope, but maybe they go,
1: oh,
0: no,
1: come
0: mom,
1: on.
0: I want to go across the country to the XYZ school because of this program or a boyfriend. And they're like,
1: listen, okay, I have to speak on this because Paula, if that happens, the answer is no.
0: You're on your own, kid.
1: You're on your own, kid.
2: Yeah, I agree.
0: And that's where the conversation's happening early and often to where those kids know exactly where you guys
1: that's
0: stand.
1: Right.
0: They know exactly how to go to school debt-free if they so choose. And I hope they choose that. But again, the 529 plan is a great backup plan to have because you can use it for so much more than just that tuition.
1: Mm-hmm.
0: And it's not going to hurt. You put, you know, $200 a month in there from, you know, 11 to 18, you're going to have a nice buffer and not be worried about any spillover or gap.
1: Yeah, and just some nerdy things to keep in mind, that raw, that 529 needs to have been open for at least 15 years before you can start rolling it. And, you know, the annual Roth contribution rate still applies. So whether it's 8,500 or maybe by those years, it'll be like 11,000. Who knows what the
0: So if you open them now, the kids will be, you know, 24 and 26. Well, that's great. They just have a starter retirement plan right there if you have two 529s for them. So I love that you guys are thinking about this. And it's an unfortunate circumstance in which you guys are leapfrogging the baby steps. But again, we're so grateful for your husband's service.
1: So that 529 rule was part of the SECURE Act.
0: Yeah, 2.0.
1: And I got to believe, you know, I feel like 35,000 is kind of low. But I got to believe that that might come up over time, possibly, as Roth limits contribution limits go up. Do you know what I mean?
0: You can only convert up to the amount of the Roth IRA. So this year, you know, $7,500. So you can't do it all in one fell swoop.
1: But it goes up every year. So you got to believe 15 years later, which is when
0: maybe
1: the Roth would be eligible.
0: Grand.
1: Yeah.
0: Yeah. That's the hope. You never know with the government
1: what
0: they're going to do.
1: They could revoke the whole thing. You never know.
0: I'm just glad there's an option because for so long people were like, well, I don't want to do it because what if they don't go?
1: Yeah.
0: And I go, we have a student loan crisis upon us with about $1.7 trillion.
1: Yes.
0: I'm more worried they're going to go into crippling student loan debt than the wonderful problem of what if they don't go and I have a pile of money sitting here that I can change to any beneficiary. And what's cool, I mean, this can become a generational
1: 100%
0: college endowment fund when you think about it. By the time your kids have grandkids.
1: Never. You don't even have to add anything to it. It just grows.
0: It'll just snowball into this massive pile of money.
1: That's
0: so I like
1: thing.
0: That idea. I'm not like aiming for that, but if it happens, I'm not mad
1: it's
0: about
1: not bad.
0: It. Yeah. Old Grandpa George started a scholarship fund
1: for his whole generation.
0: Kin. I think that's what you call him.
1: Ding, ding, ding, ding, ding, ding, ding. That's very Beverly Hills.
0: What's weird to think about is I'm going to be somebody's ancestor. That's just weird to me. I don't want to think about it.
1: Blew my mind a little bit.
0: I don't want to think about it. But it's a good teaching on the baby steps here, Jade, of when to do this. Because some people, they love their kids so much, they forego investing in their own retirement to try to put away some money for junior.
1: Yeah. Yeah, so let's talk about that. There's a time to begin investing. You've got to put your own mask on first. I've heard you say that. I think that's a really great analogy for it. Over here, we're going to teach you get your own house in alignment, your personal business first. That's you paying off your debt. We teach a series of baby steps. Baby step one, get $1,000 saved. That's pretty quick. Most people do it in 30 days, George. Baby step two, we talked about it earlier in the show. This is where your debt snowballing, all of your debt, everything except the house. And then from there, now we're going to start playing a little bit of offense. Is that a good way to say it?
0: Yeah.
1: We're going to start saving up some money for ourselves, 3 to 6 months of expenses. It's a barrier between you and life, making sure you no longer go into debt, making sure you're in a really good financial footing so that you can begin baby step four, which is investing. Now we're starting the process of investing. Baby step four, five, and six we do simultaneously. You know what that means? At the same time. So baby step five, now's the 529. You could do an ESA. There's limits there. I like a 529. We just
0: They've
1: gave you the details
0: way.
1: About it.
0: Yeah. I do 529 plans for both of my kids. Couple $100 in there from 0 to 18. You'll have six figures in there, which
1: that's
0: by the way, what it's going to cost for a normal state school by then.
1: You ain't lying.
0: God bless. Let's keep saving.
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7: Imagine you're struggling with back pain for months. 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
9: Nothing but good reports and a list of accolades that were two pages long.
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0: Alice is up next in San Antonio. Welcome to the show, Alice.
21: Hi, thank you so much. My question was, what is the difference between being generous and enabling poor financial habits with family members?
0: Ooh, love this question, and also I'm sorry. How close are these family members?
21: They're my husband's siblings and mom.
0: Oh.
1: Ooh. Well, I think you said the difference in your explanation. I think the difference is poor financial habits. I think that is the difference between helping and enabling. If somebody has really poor financial habits, and let me add this part, they're not interested in changing them. That is the difference, because I think all of us started out as at a point where we had a lot to learn financially. And when the knowledge came, we were willing to receive it. We were willing to look at ourselves and go, okay, yeah, they're right. I need to change. But if these family members are not willing to do that, that's where it becomes, I believe, enabling, because it's no longer helping them.
0: Yeah, if there's no movement toward independence and the direction is not toward freedom for themselves and autonomy, well, then we're just giving to give. And if they keep asking for more giving, it's not really giving at that point. It's entitlement. So is that where you guys are at? Are they every month going, hey, can we get $500?
21: No, and it's not even that much. And so, like, maybe it's just in, like, my head. But we've been married for 7 years now. So I would say over the course of 7 years, it's probably been, like, every 3 months or so. And it, like, rotates between them. And then sometimes his friend also asks as well.
0: So word has been going around that it's Bank of Alice.
1: Are you guys wealthy?
21: No. And we've also gone through like different jobs. Like, we have two little kids at home. And so I stay at home and work. I do some like side stuff, but like between us, you know, we probably, are on track to make about 70 this year. Like, you know, up and down. So it's like, it's not even like, you know, we're working six figures, you know, getting
1: sure.
21: six figures.
1: Why do they make the assumption that Allison friends will be able to fit the bill? Why do you think that is? Because you've given them money before?
21: And I'm not sure what he was doing, like, when he was single and stuff, but it just has been, you know, $25 here, $50 here, I need help covering my phone bill. It's never really been, like, we can't put food on the table. It's always mm-hmm. been, like, hey, this bill is here. So I don't know where it started and whatnot, but I just, like, know that it just keeps, and it's still, you know, 7 years later, every once in a while it comes up. So I, you know, I feel like I'm in a bad position because it's like we have $25 we could send him, but I just know it's going to come around again.
1: Yeah.
21: And I don't want it to be 500 or 1,000 in the future kind of thing.
1: Are you guys debt free?
21: Yes.
1: You're debt free. What baby step are you on?
21: I haven't really been following them, but we just re-rent. We don't have any credit card debt. We had school loans when we got married, but we paid them off within the first year. Mm-hmm. And we had some credit card debt, but then we paid it off. And
1: do you have any savings?
21: For rent. We're working towards like 3 to 6 months of, you know, built up. So I think we're about 2 months ahead on all our budget.
1: Okay. What does that equate to dollars wise?
21: I think it's $3,800 a month.
1: Okay, $3,800. You have $3,800 saved, or that's what you...
21: Each month. So all in total, it sounds like crazy, but between all of our accounts, we probably have about $20,000. But I have it like all earmarked for months or a car fund or stuff like that.
1: Okay, so the small tweak, and you didn't ask, but I'm just going to say this. The small tweak that I would make is... I would make sure to do the math and figure out what would be 6 months of expenses. With $70,000, I like the idea of you having a full 6 months of expenses. It sounds like only one of you is working, not both of you.
21: Full-time. Yeah, my husband is working full time, and then I do like contractor work.
1: Yeah,
21: every once in a while.
1: Yeah, I'd love for it to be a full 6 months of expenses, and I might hold back on the funds, especially if it's not something that's really, really pertinent to the moment. I would hold back on doing the funds and get the 6 months settled. And then above and beyond, we could do the funds on top of that. So back to the question at hand. Yeah, you just have to say no.
0: Is your husband aligned on this? Or are you the one who's like, hey, I don't like this pattern? He's like, well, it's just $25. It's fine. Or is he just as mad as you are?
21: No, he sees it as like it's only $25, and I see it as it's a pattern.
0: See, that's we need unification there.
21: Weird. Yeah, and that's where I feel weird because I'm like I enjoy being generous,
1: are you generous in other areas? Like, do you guys have are you church people that you do tithe, or do you have foundations that you give to? Are you generous regularly in other ways?
21: Yes, yeah, we do 10% to our church, and then we set aside another 10% to just give to random things.
1: Okay, and is this part of the 10% that you set aside to give to the random things?
21: No, not typically. It's usually like structured organizations, missionaries, that sort of stuff.
1: So that answers that question. Purpose. That answers that kind of moral dilemma of, am I not a generous person? Clearly you are, because you are giving, it sounds like, 10 to 20% of your income, which is very, very generous. So that answers that moral dilemma. Anything beyond that is the relational part of it, which is somewhere in his mind or upbringing, he kind of feels like, well, this is just what you do. You know, if your buddy asks for $10, you give it to him.
0: We're not hurting, so what's the big deal?
1: Now, there is, I do want to, I think there's a, there's a difference here. If a friend of mine was like, hey, we're out to dinner, she forgot her wallet, of course I'm spotting her the 25, but whatever it is. That's very different than, hey man, you know, I'm just coming on some hard times. Can you spot me? You know, I need something for my cell phone bill, right? That it's a different feeling because it's like, well, what's causing this? So what you can do, a very amazing way to be generous, if you have not already done this, is you and your husband, number one, to George's point, you got to get on the same page. But when you do, you sit down with the mother-in-law, you sit down with the friend, you sit down with the siblings and say, hey, here's what, and separately, not at the same time, here's what we're seeing. It just sounds like you guys, we love you guys, and it just sounds like you're going through a hard time. We'd love to show you the thing that helped us. We've been there, and we started walking these baby steps. We thought it'd be a great idea. We'd love to gift you this, and you can gift them every dollar. You can gift them Financial Peace University. Matter of fact, before you leave, we'll give you the total money makeover, put a bow on it, and say, this is the best gift that we could give you. Because it's what helped us, and we know it can help you too. And that, to me, is a subliminal way of saying, stop asking me for money.
0: They'll get the memo pretty quick. And it's okay to just say, hey, we're not able to do that. Hey, that's not in the budget for us. But we'd love to sit down and help you create a budget and help you avoid needing money for bills next month and the month after, because we're seeing this pattern and we love you. And so it's not out of a place of, you know, you're better than them. It's out of a place of love, actually. And if they never feel the consequence, then they're never going to change the behavior. So you're not being cruel by stopping. You're actually letting the reality of their life do the teaching that you can't.
21: Yeah.
0: And that's the hard thing to do with family, people that you love.
21: Yes.
0: And then they feel a certain way about you and they go, wow, Alice is so stingy.
1: Well, this is the part of money. This is the part of money that is emotional, which is it all has to do with the way we were brought up. If you were brought up in a way that, you know, everybody just kind of, it's a pot of money and you just kind of throughout the family, mom gives to dad, brother gives to mom and dad, grandma, you know, and everybody just kind of reaches in. That's very different from probably the way that you grew up with money emotionally. And that's why the two of you, you and your husband, need to kind of sit down and have a meeting of the minds there, because it's not necessarily that one is wrong or right. It's just your values and how you view it, because you know, some people might argue, hey, if the money doesn't bother you and you can do it, do it. Some people might argue that. I would disagree with that, but it's from a value standpoint.
21: Got it. That makes sense. Not to rain on y'all's parade, but we did buy them budgeting books for Christmas two years ago.
1: Was it every dollar?
21: No, it was a different one, but maybe we'll have to throw it.
0: Well,
21: don't know,
0: it's collecting dust.
1: That's why it didn't work.
21: To be fair, I don't even know if they read it.
1: Well, we'll give you every dollar because that's the one that'll actually work. And we'll also give you total money makeover. George, what about breaking free from broke?
0: Let's throw that one in there.
1: Yeah, and I'll give you mine also, what no one tells you about.
0: Kit and caboodle. Money. Well, there you go. So that the key pieces here are guilt-based giving is not generosity and enabling isn't love. And the sooner you can understand that and put the boundary up in love, the better your life is going to be, the better your marriage is going to be.
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5: 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I'm Deborah Valentine, Fox News. Americans still suffering from high gas prices since the start of the war between the U.S. and Iran. 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
17: Stand behind the commander-in-chief. Stand behind our troops. I do think this war will be over sooner than later, and those gas prices will come back down, that the president is trying to make future generations of Americans safe. We cannot allow Iran to have a nuclear weapon.
5: According to AAA's website, the national average for gas is $4.39. Diesel's at $5.52 a gallon. Secretary of War Pete Hegseth is in Singapore, where he's met with leaders of Vietnam and Singapore at the Asian Defense Conference. Leaders are discussing shared security interests.
22: For too long, the security of this region has rested disproportionately on American military power, while many of our allies and partners allowed their own defense capabilities to atrophy. That's a bad deal for the American taxpayer, and it's an unsustainable crutch for our allies and partners.
5: Hegseth praised Vietnam's decision to join the Board of Peace and for committing troops and police to the International Stabilization Force in Gaza. He and Singapore's leaders discussed expanding the U.S. military's presence in Singapore. An Obama-appointed federal judge ruled Friday that President Donald Trump's name was illegally added to the Kennedy Center. The judge also blocked the administration from closing the cultural and arts venue for major renovations. The latest legal setback for Trump's efforts to leave his personal mark on the landscape of the nation's capital. Trump said the judge should be ashamed of himself in a social media post hours after the decision was issued. The president also said he instructed his administration to make all necessary arrangements to have the center transferred to Congress. 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
5: New Jersey's Governor Mikey Sherrill's prepared to send police officers to help ICE agents during the violent demonstrations by anti-ICE protesters in Newark, New Jersey. Fox's Steve Harrigan reports from Newark.
27: Many of the protesters with headgear on, helmets, goggles, gas masks, knee pads, ready for a fight. There have been accusations made by the protesters and some of the 300 detainees inside of inhumane conditions. That's something the Department of Homeland Security has denied throughout the week. We have seen scuffles throughout the two sides, some arrests as well, as many as 6 arrests. The flashpoint right out in front, the entranceway. When those federal agents try and come or go, they're often stopped, have things hurled at them. They often respond with pepper spray. Most of the trouble happening well after midnight.
5: Riders have been physically attacking law enforcement officers. Police say multiple protesters have been arrested. Scary moments at a Detroit Metropolitan Airport on Friday.
28: A disoriented man slowly drove his car through the busy terminal doors at Detroit Metropolitan Airport, alarming morning travelers but causing no major injuries. The 67-year-old driver was immediately arrested when the SUV stopped. Airport Public Safety spokesman Tadariel Sturtevant says the driver made it sound like one of the Mission Impossible movies.
29: He made the statement upon being apprehended that he was there to meet with Tom Cruise and to save his dad.
28: Sturtevant adds the car somehow was able to squeeze between concrete barriers near the entrance. A woman trying to avoid the vehicle declined a treatment for a possible leg injury. Tom Rigotti, Fox News.
5: A federal judge has ruled that New Hampshire must make voter registration easier by allowing applicants to attest to their U.S. citizenship if they don't have the documents to prove it. The case was seen as the first major legal test of an election reform that has been pushed nationally by President Donald Trump and many Republicans. I'm Deborah Valentine. This is Fox News.
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1: We're looking at another opportunity for scattered showers and storms Saturday afternoon. Plan for a mostly cloudy sky with high temperatures in low to mid 80s. We'll cool down to the upper 60s Saturday night. And then for your Sunday, another chance for scattered showers and storms with high temperatures in the low to mid 80s. From the WBRC 6 Weather Center, I'm meteorologist Matt Daniel.
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1: Looking for the truth?
2: I'm Chris DeMeo. President Trump still reportedly contemplating the peace deal with Iran. But will the U.S. lift the economic embargo?
3: We'll see. That it'll be anything that's taken off is taken off slowly. There'll be milestones that the Iranian regime would have to meet.
2: Treasury Secretary Scott Bessin speaking to Fox Business's Kudlow at the Reagan Economic Convention. The Carolina Hurricanes advanced to the Stanley Cup Final, eliminating the Montreal Canadiens on Friday.
4: Carolina wins it 6-1 to win the series 4-1. They will face the Vegas Golden Knights in the Stanley Cup Final, which begins on Tuesday in Raleigh.
2: Fox's Tony Genualdo. Another U.S. strike on a suspected narco-terrorist boat in the Eastern Pacific. 3 people were killed. No U.S. military personnel injured. 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
19: We're looking at another opportunity for scattered showers and storms Saturday afternoon. Plan for a mostly cloudy sky with high temperatures in low to mid 80s. We'll cool down to the upper 60s Saturday night. And then for your Sunday, another chance for scattered showers and storms with high temperatures in the low to mid 80s. From the WBRC6 Weather Center, I'm meteorologist Matt Daniel.
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9: Will he or won't he? I'm Chris DeMeo, Fox News. The world awaits President Trump's response on the recent peace deal with Iran. Fox's Peter Doocy from the White House explains what the president wants in the deal.
10: Hormuz Strait must be immediately open. No tolls. Ships caught in the strait due to our amazing and unprecedented naval blockade, which will now be lifted, may start the process of heading home. Enriched materials, sometimes referred to as nuclear dust, will be unearthed by the United States in close coordination and conjunction with the Islamic Republic of Iran, plus the International Atomic Energy Agency, and destroyed. No money will be exchanged until further notice. That's key, because according to the New York Times, earlier in the negotiations, Tehran had demanded reparations for bombardment damage that some Iranian officials estimate at $300 billion to $1 trillion.
9: And this comes as the U.S. and Iran agreed on a 60-day ceasefire and will try to agree to a nuclear deal. Former Attorney General Pam Bondi testifies before a House committee on the Jeffrey Epstein files.
11: The interview was transcribed, not open to the public. She was not under oath, the same way that most of the other hearings have been done in the Epstein investigation. Now, lawmakers say that during the interview, Bondi did not answer several questions about private conversations with President Trump about the Epstein files. She did, however, say that Ghislaine Maxwell should not receive a pardon and should die in prison. Survivors like Liz Stein showed up in solidarity to press the government to do more for victims. The committee has already heard from Maxwell, former Attorney General Bill Barr, former U.S. Attorney Alex Acosta, who cut a plea deal with Epstein in 2008, and President Bill and Secretary Hillary Clinton, who both were under oath in response to a subpoena.
9: That's Fox's David Spunt in Washington. Another U.S. strike on a suspected narco-terrorist boat in the Eastern Pacific. Three men on the vessel were killed. 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
9: A mother and daughter from Minnesota are under arrest and charged in a $21 million Medicaid fraud scheme from 2024. Centers of Medicaid and Medicare Services Administrator Dr. Mehmet Oz tells Fox the fraud was widespread.
17: The number one biller of Botox in the country just went to jail. She billed $25 million from Botox to Medicaid, pretending that it was going to help people with migraines. Again, fraudster. Coming from a place you could not imagine, and we're catching these folks. But the real question we should be asking ourselves, is this a flaw or is it a feature?
9: The suspects are accused of making false and fraudulent claims to Medicaid and are now facing 8 counts of healthcare fraud and 2 counts of money laundering. Oh, 5 people are dead, dozens more injured in a bus crash on Friday. Fox's Christina Coleman says that the bus driver reportedly did not speak English.
19: The crash happened in Stafford County, Virginia. Authorities believe Dunk failed to slow for traffic and hit multiple vehicles, killing 5 people, including a 13-year-old girl and a 7-year-old boy. Transportation Secretary Sean Duffy says Dunk got his commercial's driver's license from New York back in 2024. Duffy says this is exactly why the Trump administration is holding states accountable, enforcing rules of the road, and cracking down on drivers who cannot speak English. He wrote on X, quote, "If you can't be properly trained, read our road signs, or communicate with law enforcement, you have no business driving a bus."
9: Fox's Christina Coleman. A settlement between a Kentucky school district and social media companies over claims that they fueled a student mental health crisis. $27 million in damages going to the Breathitt County School District, Meta paying the biggest chunk of that settlement at $9 million. The Carolina Hurricanes have advanced to the Stanley Cup Final. They defeated the Montreal Canadiens Friday night 6-1. The Hurricanes will take on the Vegas Golden Knights. Game 1 is Tuesday night in Raleigh. I'm Chris DeMayo. This is Fox News.
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21: We're looking at another opportunity for scattered showers and storms Saturday afternoon. Plan for a mostly cloudy sky with high temperatures in the low to mid 80s. We'll cool down to the upper 60s Saturday night. And then for your Sunday, another chance for scattered showers and storms with high temperatures in the low to mid 80s. From the WBRC6 Weather Center, I'm meteorologist Matt Daniel.
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1: Looking for the truth?
2: I'm Deborah Valentine. Violent demonstrations continued Friday night at Delaney Hall, an ICE detention facility in Newark, New Jersey, as protesters were met with tear gas and mounted police. The clashes began after a letter surfaced detailing alleged deplorable conditions at the center, which officials deny. Five people killed, dozens more hurt in a bus crash in Virginia Friday. Transportation Secretary Sean Duffy says the bus driver did not speak English. Federal Motor Carrier Safety Administrator Derek Bars on Fox's The Ingram Angle.
3: If you're tired or you don't have the proper person behind the wheel, get out of the business or just don't be behind the wheel of a vehicle, because people's lives are at stake.
2: An investigation continues. Three people reportedly suffered critical injuries. 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
16: We're looking at another opportunity for scattered showers and storms Saturday afternoon. Plan for a mostly cloudy sky with high temperatures in the low to mid 80s. We'll cool down to the upper 60s Saturday night. And then for your Sunday, another chance for scattered showers and storms with high temperatures in the low to mid 80s. From the WBRC 6 Weather Center, I'm meteorologist Matt Daniel.
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10: Another peace proposal. I'm Deborah Valentine, Fox News. President Trump holding off on announcing whether he would agree to the latest negotiated peace proposal with Iran.
11: The president saying he will soon make a final determination about a proposed deal with Iran after meeting with its national security team. The president laying out some non-negotiables earlier Friday. Iran must agree that they will never have a nuclear weapon or bomb. The Hormuz Strait must be immediately open, no tolls. The enriched material will be unearthed by the United States and destroyed. No money will be exchanged until further notice. Now that's key because according to the New York Times, Tehran had demanded reparations for bombardment damage that some Iranian officials estimate at $300 billion to $1 trillion.
10: Fox's Marianne Rafferty also says tensions flared earlier this week when U.S. forces launched strikes against Iran in response to drone attacks in the Strait of Hormuz, attesting the durability of the fragile ceasefire. An Obama-appointed federal judge orders President Trump's name be removed from the Kennedy Center. The president responds. Fox's Jared Halpern reports.
12: President Trump says his administration will return control of the Kennedy Center to Congress. The move came hours after a federal judge in Washington ruled the center's board illegally added President Trump's name to the performing arts venue and also blocked a two-year closure for major renovations. In a social media post, the president says unless he is free to bring the institution back physically, financially, and artistically, he has no interest in continuing what could only be a hopeless journey into Neverland. Both the name change and renovations faced legal challenges from lawmakers and preservationist groups. At the White House, Jared Halpern, Fox News.
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10: Clashes between ICE agents, police, and anti-ICE protesters continues outside Delaney Hall, an ICE detention center in Newark, New Jersey. Fox's Steve Harrigan has more from Newark.
16: We saw a heavy state police presence. They were out there to keep security. But once again, we saw more violence, a pitched battle between law enforcement and about 500 protesters for about 45 minutes here in Newark. Right about 10 p.m., the crowd changed. It got younger. A lot of people evidently prepared for a fight. They had headgear on, helmets, gas masks, knee pads. And when you saw them all start running with cases of water and paper towels, they were getting ready to get tear gas. They were going to use that water and paper towels to clean out the gas.
10: Demonstrators argue DHS has failed to maintain safe and sanitary conditions within the facility, resulting in a detainee hunger strike that the agency denies is taking place. New Jersey State Police set up designated protest zones and vehicle checkpoints in anticipation of further clashes. Five people were killed, dozens more were injured in a crash between a bus and several vehicles on Friday in Virginia. Fox's Christina Coleman reports the bus driver allegedly did not speak English.
17: The crash happened in Stafford County, Virginia. Authorities believe Dong failed to slow for traffic and hit multiple vehicles, killing five people, including a 13-year-old girl and a 7-year-old boy. Transportation Secretary Sean Duffy says Dong got his commercial driver's license from New York back in 2024. Duffy says this is exactly why the Trump administration is holding states accountable, enforcing rules of the road, and cracking down on drivers who cannot speak English. He wrote on X, quote, "If you can't be properly trained, read our road signs, or communicate with law enforcement, you have no business driving a bus."
10: The National Transportation Safety Board says it will share updates on the investigation today. Three people reportedly critically hurt. I'm Deborah Valentine. This is Fox News.
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19: We're looking at another opportunity for scattered showers and storms Saturday afternoon. Plan for a mostly cloudy sky with high temperatures in the low to mid 80s. We'll cool down to the upper 60s Saturday night. And then for your Sunday, another chance for scattered showers and storms with high temperatures in the low to mid 80s. From the WBRC 6 Weather Center, I'm meteorologist Matt Daniel.
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1: I'm Chris DeMayo. President Trump met with advisors Friday, but has not yet made a decision on whether to move forward with a deal to extend the Iran ceasefire. He posted familiar demands on Truth Social.
2: These are the highlighted bullets, my highlights. The Hormuz Strait must immediately open, no tolls. Enriched materials, sometimes referred to as nuclear dust, will be unearthed by the United States.
1: Fox's Peter Doocy, the president demanding Iran abandon its nuclear ambitions. The Carolina Hurricanes advance to the Stanley Cup Final, eliminating the Montreal Canadiens.
3: Carolina wins it 6-1 to win the series 4-1. They will face the Vegas Golden Knights in the Stanley Cup Final, which begins on Tuesday in Raleigh.
1: Fox's Tony Genualdo. Another U.S. strike on a suspected narco-terrorist boat in the Eastern Pacific. 3 people were killed. 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
5: We're looking at another opportunity for scattered showers and storms Saturday afternoon. Plan for a mostly cloudy sky with high temperatures in the low to mid 80s. We'll cool down to the upper 60s Saturday night. And then for your Sunday, another chance for scattered showers and storms with high temperatures in the low to mid 80s. From the WBRC 6 Weather Center, I'm meteorologist Matt Daniel.
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11: No decision on Iran. I'm Deborah Valentine, Fox News. President Trump holding off on announcing whether he would agree to the latest negotiated peace proposal with Iran. Fox's Marianne Rafferty has details.
12: The president saying he will soon make a final determination about a proposed deal with Iran after meeting with its national security team. The president laying out some non-negotiables earlier Friday. Iran must agree that they will never have a nuclear weapon or bomb. The Hormuz Strait must be immediately open, no tolls. The enriched material will be unearthed by the United States and destroyed. No money will be exchanged until further notice. Now, that's key because, according to the New York Times, Tehran had demanded reparations for bombardment damage that some Iranian officials estimate at $300 billion to $1 trillion.
11: Tensions flared earlier this week when U.S. forces launched strikes against Iran in response to drone attacks in the Strait of Hormuz, testing the durability of the fragile Middle East ceasefire. President Trump is scrapping plans for a major renovation at the Kennedy Center after a judge's order removing his name from the venue. Fox's Jared Halpern has more from the White House.
13: President Trump says he has no interest in overseeing a major renovation of the Kennedy Center unless he is free to bring the institution back physically, financially, and artistically. In a social media post, the president says his administration will now return control of the performing arts venue back to Congress. The move follows a ruling by a federal judge in D.C. ordering President Trump's name to be removed from the Kennedy Center's facade, finding the center's board did not have the authority to unilaterally change the name. The judge also put on hold plans to close the center for 2 years during renovations. At the White House, Jared Halpern, Fox News.
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11: Another suspected lethal strike on U.S. narco terrorists.
13: U.S. Southern Command saying a lethal strike was carried out on a vessel suspected to be carrying drugs in the Eastern Pacific. Intelligence saying the boat was engaged in trafficking operations. Three narco terrorists were killed. No U.S. military personnel were injured. It was the third attack this week. The military reports 30 strikes and more than 200 people killed across the Caribbean and Eastern Pacific since operations began last year. Chris DeMeo, Fox News.
11: Residents file a class action lawsuit over the Memorial Day weekend chemical scare in Garden Grove, California.
20: A lawsuit filed against GKN Aerospace alleges folks faced anxiety and other harms when they were forced to evacuate amid fears of a toxic chemical explosion.
21: I call it a potential Chernobyl. It would have been permanent, lasting damage, plus countless lives.
20: Lawyer Sean Steele alleging the plant had several prior violations with the state and Orange County for not maintaining safety standards. Roughly 50,000 people in and around Garden Grove were evacuated when a tank containing a highly flammable chemical used to make acrylic plastics overheated. Eventually, the pressure was relieved. The lawsuit is seeking damages, including for emotional distress and costs from displacement. Kristen Goodwin, Fox News.
11: GKN Aerospace has apologized for the disruption and said it is relieved that the incident was resolved. The White House has released a memorandum detailing President Donald Trump's May 26 physical at Walter Reed Medical Center in Bethesda, Maryland. It indicates President Trump remains in excellent health, demonstrating strong cardiac, pulmonary, neurological, and overall physical function, according to that memo. It also says the 79-year-old president's cognitive function was within normal limits, with the president scoring 30 out of 30 on the Montreal Cognitive Assessment. I'm Deborah Valentine. This is Fox News.
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36: We're looking at another opportunity for scattered showers and storms Saturday afternoon. Plan for a mostly cloudy sky with high temperatures in low to mid 80s. We'll cool down to the upper 60s Saturday night. And then for your Sunday, another chance for scattered showers and storms with high temperatures in the low to mid 80s. From the WBRC 6 Weather Center, I'm meteorologist Matt Daniel.
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1: Looking for the truth?
2: News. I'm Deborah Valentine. President Trump is returning control of the Kennedy Center back to Congress after an Obama-appointed federal judge ordered his name removed from the center.
3: The move follows a ruling by a federal judge in D.C. ordering President Trump's name to be removed from the Kennedy Center's facade, finding the center's board did not have the authority to unilaterally change the name.
2: Fox's Jared Halpern reporting. CENTCOM reports another lethal U.S. military strike on suspected narco terrorists in the Eastern Pacific on Friday.
4: Intelligence saying the boat was engaged in trafficking operations. Three narco terrorists were killed. No U.S. military personnel were injured.
2: Fox's Chris DeMeo reporting. The White House has issued a memo following President Trump's May 26 physical at Walter Reed. It indicates President Trump is in excellent health. He turns 80 years old in June. 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
10: We're looking at another opportunity for scattered showers and storms Saturday afternoon. Plan for a mostly cloudy sky with high temperatures in low to mid 80s. We'll cool down to the upper 60s Saturday night. And then for your Sunday, another chance for scattered showers and storms with high temperatures in the low to mid 80s. From the WBRC 6 Weather Center, I'm meteorologist Matt Daniel.
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1: Just before midnight on Saturday, February 19th, 2005, Danielle Imbo and her friend Richard Patron left a crowded Philadelphia bar. The two 30-somethings planned to walk to Richard's truck and drive home, but they never made it.
2: It does not make sense. 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
1: The two were never seen again.
3: Not just them, but a truck disappeared into the ether.
1: Was it an accident, or were they murdered?
4: No one had a motive to kill them.
1: Those same questions frustrated law enforcement. The FBI called it murder for hire.
2: Who killed these two individuals, and how did they get rid of them?
5: Both of them weren't the target. One of them was the target. The other one was wrong place, wrong time.
1: But which victim was the intended target, and why?
4: It was definitely murder for hire for Danielle, not for Richard.
2: You're right, it could be. But it also could be something your son did, too.
4: No one was looking to kill Richard. No one.
2: He's your son, and in your eyes, he's innocent. But in my eyes, he's just some guy my sister was with.
1: Fingers were pointed, allegations were made, and lines were drawn.
2: That drove the wedge between the families.
1: What happened to Danielle and Richard?
6: I think that whatever happened to my dad and Danielle was planned and orchestrated and thought out.
1: I'm Andrea Gunning. In this series, I dig into my own investigation to find answers for the families and get justice for Richard and Danielle.
2: I just want some peace for my sister's soul, and I want some peace for my mother.
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8: No decision on Iran. I'm Deborah Valentine, Fox News. President Trump holding off on announcing whether he would agree to the latest negotiated peace proposal with Iran. Fox's Marianne Rafferty has details.
9: The president saying he will soon make a final determination about a proposed deal with Iran after meeting with its national security team. The president laying out some non-negotiables earlier Friday. Iran must agree that they will never have a nuclear weapon or bomb. The Hormuz Strait must be immediately open, no tolls. The enriched material will be unearthed by the United States and destroyed. No money will be exchanged until further notice. Now, that's key because, according to the New York Times, Tehran had demanded reparations for bombardment damage that some Iranian officials estimate at $300 billion to $1 trillion.
8: Tensions flared earlier this week when U.S. forces launched strikes against Iran in response to drone attacks in the Strait of Hormuz, testing the durability of the fragile Middle East ceasefire. President Trump is scrapping plans for a major renovation at the Kennedy Center after a judge's order removing his name from the venue. Fox's Jared Halpern has more from the White House.
10: President Trump says he has no interest in overseeing a major renovation of the Kennedy Center unless he is free to bring the institution back physically, financially, and artistically. In a social media post, the president says his administration will now return control of the performing arts venue back to Congress. The move follows a ruling by a federal judge in D.C. ordering President Trump's name to be removed from the Kennedy Center's facade, finding the center's board did not have the authority to unilaterally change the name. The judge also put on hold plans to close the center for 2 years during renovations. At the White House, Jared Halpern, Fox News.
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8: Another suspected lethal strike on U.S. narco terrorists.
10: U.S. Southern Command saying a lethal strike was carried out on a vessel suspected to be carrying drugs in the Eastern Pacific. Intelligence saying the boat was engaged in trafficking operations. 3 narco terrorists were killed. No U.S. military personnel were injured. It was the third attack this week. The military reports 30 strikes and more than 200 people killed across the Caribbean and Eastern Pacific since operations began last year. Chris DeMeo, Fox News.
8: Residents file a class action lawsuit over the Memorial Day weekend chemical scare in Garden Grove, California.
18: A lawsuit filed against GKN Aerospace alleges folks faced anxiety and other harms when they were forced to evacuate amid fears of a toxic chemical explosion.
19: I call it a potential Chernobyl. It would have been permanent, lasting damage plus countless lives.
18: Lawyer Sean Steele alleging the plant had several prior violations with the state and Orange County for not maintaining safety standards. Roughly 50,000 people in and around Garden Grove were evacuated when a tank containing a highly flammable chemical used to make acrylic plastics overheated. Eventually, the pressure was relieved. The lawsuit is seeking damages, including for emotional distress and costs from displacement. Kristen Goodwin, Fox News.
8: GKN Aerospace has apologized for the disruption and said it is relieved that the incident was resolved. The White House has released a memorandum detailing President Donald Trump's May 26 physical at Walter Reed Medical Center in Bethesda, Maryland. It indicates President Trump remains in excellent health, demonstrating strong cardiac, pulmonary, neurological, and overall physical function, according to that memo. It also says the 79-year-old president's cognitive function was within normal limits, with the president scoring 30 out of 30 on the Montreal Cognitive Assessment. I'm Deborah Valentine. This is Fox News.
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26: We're looking at another opportunity for scattered showers and storms Saturday afternoon. Plan for a mostly cloudy sky with high temperatures in the low to mid 80s. We'll cool down to the upper 60s Saturday night. And then for your Sunday, another chance for scattered showers and storms with high temperatures in the low to mid 80s. From the WBR C6 Weather Center, I'm meteorologist Matt Daniel.
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1: Looking for the truth?
2: I'm Chris DeMeo. ICE protests continue in New Jersey after an alleged letter detailing bad conditions inside an immigration facility.
3: We've seen over the past four nights continued interactions between ICE and protesters. We really feel like adding ICE to the situation has made things less safe. And we've seen a surge now in ICE agents coming into the region.
2: Governor Mikey Sherrill says the protests are peaceful. Major global issues discussed at the Reagan National Economic Forum, including Iran. Treasury Secretary Scott Bessent weighing in.
4: When Bessent said that Iran is at the end of its tether financially, he says that 40 to 50% of Iranian troops are not getting paid at this point. Bessent also touted that the U.S. has seized $1 billion in Iranian cryptocurrency assets.
2: Fox Business's Kelly Sabiri. 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
15: We are the NFHS. That stands for the National Federation of State High School Associations. 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
11: We're looking at another opportunity for scattered showers and storms Saturday afternoon. Plan for a mostly cloudy sky with high temperatures in low to mid 80s. We'll cool down to the upper 60s Saturday night. And then for your Sunday, another chance for scattered showers and storms with high temperatures in the low to mid 80s. From the WBR C6 Weather Center, I'm meteorologist Matt Daniel.
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1: It's August 2023, a county government meeting in Pennsylvania's Lehigh Valley. A young woman, early 20s, steps up to the mic to speak.
2: My two-month-old son was happily drinking milk from his bottle when he quickly started choking, turned blue, and went limp. My boyfriend transported our son to the changing table as I grabbed an anti-choking device and my boyfriend began assembling it. Two pumps of the device and my son was conscious, gasping for air and coughing up milk.
1: They all went to the ER to make sure the baby was okay.
2: But upon arriving at Lehigh Valley Hospital, the diagnosis quickly became something so different.
1: One of the doctors had a theory.
2: She stated to my father and mother-in-law that we are young, first-time parents who got frustrated with our baby and violently shook him to make him stop crying, and a confession would only make things easier for us.
1: The parents were told to leave the hospital without their son, and he wouldn't come home for 7 whole months.
2: I'm a postpartum mom dealing with the grief and the trauma of my son being ripped from my arms. And I'm a mom who lost everything in less than 24 hours due to one doctor's misdiagnosis. Enough is enough.
1: And then the next person speaks. And the next one. The stories they tell form a pattern of parents walking into a Lehigh Valley hospital to get help for a child, only to leave without them. And the same doctor's name kept coming up again and again. A pediatrician.
3: I ask you, what kind of doctor does this?
1: That's what I wanted to know too. From Serial Productions and the New York Times, I'm Diane Neary. And this is The Preventionist, a story about a doctor and the rise of a powerful field of pediatric medicine.
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5: Still mulling it over. I'm Chris DeMeo, Fox News. President Trump still considering whether to go ahead and sign off to a peace deal between the U.S. and Iran.
6: President Trump still contemplating whether to move forward with a tentative U.S.-Iran deal hours after concluding in the Situation Room meeting with his advisors. The White House issuing a statement after that meeting saying President Trump will only make a deal that is good for America and that Iran can never possess a nuclear weapon. The deal would extend the ceasefire for 60 days and reopen the Strait of Hormuz.
5: That's Fox's Marianne Rafferty. Two federal judge rulings go against President Trump. One would keep his name off the famed Kennedy Center. The other would not allow his $1.8 billion settlement fund for alleged victims of over-prosecution by the Biden-era Justice Department.
7: A federal judge ruled that the administration cannot move any money for the time being into the $1.8 billion weaponization fund, which is meant to pay out people who think they have been victimized by the federal government. Then a separate federal judge ruled that President Trump's name has to come off the Trump Kennedy Center and the administration cannot move forward with planned renovations that would close the center for 2 years. And that is too much for the president. In a very long post, he concludes with this. I have instructed the Department of Commerce to make all necessary arrangements with Congress to allow a full and complete transfer of this institution, giving them the responsibility for its operation, maintenance, and management.
5: That's Fox's Peter Ducey. War Secretary Pete Hegseth continuing his trip in Singapore. Secretary Hegseth assuring Pacific allies that the U.S. remains committed to the region while softening recent comments on China. He described China as an imminent threat. His remarks coming after the president's recent trip to China. 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
5: A mother and daughter from Minnesota are under arrest and charged in a $21 million Medicaid fraud scheme from 2024. Centers of Medicaid and Medicare Services Administrator Dr. Mehmet Oz tells Fox the fraud is widespread.
11: The number one biller of Botox in the country just went to jail. She billed $25 million for Botox to Medicaid, pretending that it was going to help people with migraines. Again, fraudster, coming from a place you could not imagine. And we're catching these folks. But the real question we should be asking ourselves, is this a flaw or is it a feature?
5: The suspects are accused of making false and fraudulent claims to Medicaid and are now facing 8 counts of health care fraud and 2 counts of money laundering. 5 people are dead and dozens more injured in a bus crash yesterday.
12: The crash happened in Stafford County, Virginia. Authorities believe Dunk failed to slow for traffic and hit multiple vehicles, killing 5 people, including a 13-year-old girl and a 7-year-old boy. Transportation Secretary Sean Duffy says Dunk got his commercial driver's license from New York back in 2024. Duffy says this is exactly why the Trump administration is holding states accountable, enforcing rules of the road, and cracking down on drivers who cannot speak English. He wrote on X, quote, "If you can't be properly trained, read our road signs, or communicate with law enforcement, you have no business driving a bus."
5: That's Fox's Christina Coleman reporting. A settlement between a Kentucky school district and social media companies over claims that they fueled a student mental health crisis. $27 million in damages going to Breathitt County School District. Meta paying the biggest chunk of that settlement at $9 million. And the Carolina Hurricanes advanced to the Stanley Cup Final. They defeated the Montreal Canadiens 6-1 Friday night. The Hurricanes will take on the Vegas Golden Knights. Game 1 is Tuesday in Raleigh. I'm Chris DeMeo. This is Fox News.
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13: We're looking at another opportunity for scattered showers and storms Saturday afternoon. Plan for a mostly cloudy sky with high temperatures in low to mid 80s. We'll cool down to the upper 60s Saturday night. And then for your Sunday, another chance for scattered showers and storms with high temperatures in the low to mid 80s. From the WBR C6 Weather Center, I'm meteorologist Matt Daniel.
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17: These are some moments from this past week's Alabama's Morning News with JT.
18: Hannah Davis joins us now from the Federation for American Immigration Reform in D.C. Hannah, some good news here. DHS now revealing millions of illegals have left the United States voluntarily or forced out or both.
19: That's a combination of both. Thanks for having me back on. You know, DHS numbers state that more than 3 million illegal aliens have either been deported or voluntarily left. I mean, over 2 million of those are self-deportations, and a staggering 900,000 were arrested just this month alone. So it's just proving how effective the current administration's immigration deportation policies really are.
18: How about the Trump's administration has put together the app, the CBP Home app, that helps folks. Is that working? I haven't gotten an update on that in a while.
19: It's definitely working. And without the CBP Home app, the amount of deportations would be significantly lower. Not only is it working, but it's also like very cost effective in comparison to having to conduct an ICE operation or an ICE raid and then a lengthy detention and removal proceeding. The CBP Home app allows these illegal aliens to log on, make a little profile, and then start their departures out of the USA. It is wildly cost effective. And so it's been extremely extremely helpful in aiding these 2.2 million illegal aliens that have self-deported. Most of them are using that CBP home app.
18: Yeah, when you say cost-effective, meaning they assist you with some finances to make that possible, or is it because it's cost-effective because if you don't do that, you know, with the app, it's going to cost you money in the courts and the process?
19: Well, yeah, it saves taxpayers money. I mean, ICE operations aren't free, and they're not cheap. Mm-hmm. And then the lengthy detention and removal proceedings that these migrants go through after they've been captured and detained is also, you know, just time-consuming and expensive, and it clogs up the court system. And so there's that one financial aspect of it. But then also, yeah, you're right. These migrants, I mean, the current administration has made it so easy for these illegal aliens to leave. You know, they're giving them travel stipends, packages, you know, airfare, cash assistance. And so, yeah, it's also cheaper for them, because if they're going to try and fight, and knowing that they're going to lose this battle because they're here illegally, and they're going to spend money on an immigration lawyer, and they're going to lose wages because they've been detained, it's cost effective for them too, and the American taxpayer. It's a win-win for everybody when they go that route.
18: You know, when you mentioned flights, when people sign up through the app and they want to do it voluntarily and cooperate on leaving, do they help these folks, you know, I guess, pick cities they want to go to? Is their family waiting for them on the other side? And how is that different as far as where they're going versus when you're deported, where you're going?
19: Logistically, these individuals typically pick where they want to go, and they typically go back where they came from. I mean, it's one thing to have entered illegally, and then, you know, you're detained and deported, and you know, the government kind of chooses where you go at that point. And you're lucky if you go back to where you came from. But when you self-deport and you do it the easy way through the CBP home app, you know, the government's going to give you carte blanche to kind of go where you want, and most of them are going to go back to where their family is, where they came from, or where they're used to. And so it benefits them, and it benefits us, and there's no length legal procedures, and you know, we don't have to conduct these ICE operations that are bad optics to begin with. It makes everything easier, and these people also get a chance to come back the right way years down the road. So it benefits everyone in the long run.
18: Yeah, that was my next question. I remember early on when they said, if you self-deport, you know, it's going to be easier for you. Obviously, we're going to help you do that. But secondly, you know, you'll be able to come back and do it the right way. If we have to deport you, forget it. You're out. I mean, so what is the process now if they deport you and your, I guess, ability to come back at some point?
19: If you've been deported by force, you're not allowed to come back.
18: Right.
19: But if you've been self-deported, you've taken, you know, yourself out of the nation, and you've gone through one of the pathways to do so. Obviously, if you're not a criminal outside of the fact of the illegal entry, I mean, if you don't have any crimes under your belt and you're a stand-up citizen in your country of origin, after a certain amount of years, you're allowed to start the process to enter the United States legally, whether it be on a work visa, whether it be an educational visa. Mm-hmm. There's so many different pathways they can choose. And so, but the thing is if we've got to go and conduct an operation and for lack of a better term, round you up and spend money in deporting you and detaining you, your chances of coming back are slim to none.
18: Well, so the
19: best thing to do is to follow the 2.2 million people who have self-deported themselves.
18: Yeah. Well, you and I know that the folks that came over that were never criminals, that just wanted to get out of the situation they were in and come to the United States during the Joe Biden administration, even though you and I know that coming in here like that was illegal. But at the time, you really can't blame these folks who got the, you know, open door welcome mat from Joe Biden's administration. Well, the president up there apparently let everybody in, so let's go. I mean, you know, when you say you got here illegally, yeah, once you get here, look, here's how it works in our country. We don't care what Joe Biden told you. This is how it works. So in order to get back in legally, you got to go through X, Y, and Z process. And the good news is a lot of people are taking us up on that. Next question. Last question. 3 million illegal aliens have either been deported or voluntarily left. 3 million out of how many?
19: Oh, goodness gracious. How much time do we have? I mean, we think there's probably 18.6, gotaways in the 15 to 18 million gotaways that we'll never know where they're at. And, you just mentioned, you know, how Joe Biden made it really easy. They had the welcome mat for these illegal aliens to come here. So the ones who kind of circumnavigated that process and still wanted to go under with no one knowing that they were here, those are the ones we really got to watch out for. And those are the gotaways. Yeah. And unfortunately, we're never going to know how many of them there are. I mean, but there's millions and millions and millions, over 18 million illegal aliens in the nation total. And so what this is a drop in the bucket in comparison to the derelict of duty, how how it was under the previous administration, but it's still something and it's still positive change. And I think it also proves at the same time that immigration laws should always be enforced. It wasn't that Joe Biden's hands were tied or anything like that. He just wasn't enforcing the law.
18: Exactly.
19: And the pendulum shouldn't swing so drastically between presidential administrations. There's always going to be the rule of law. There's always going to be statutes and immigration policy that are written and codified by Congress, and presidents have to follow them. And so hopefully the next administration won't, the pendulum won't swing as significantly as it did between these last two. But it's a drop in the bucket, but we're getting somewhere with it. And if these numbers keep staying consistent, we'll see steady change.
18: Yeah. Very good, Hannah Davis. Thank you so much. I appreciate the update from the Federation for American Immigration Reform.
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18: Harper Harwell with the Birmingham Business Journal back in the studio with us. Good morning.
20: Good morning.
18: So you're looking fantastic. You have a nice Memorial Day weekend.
20: I did. Wasn't the weather I was hoping for, but, you know, we still had a good time anyway.
18: The good news is on these four-day work weeks, we're back into another weekend before you know it.
20: Very true.
18: Well, what happened here? I knew that, you know, a while ago, I think you and I actually talked about how the, you know, Birmingham consumers were all excited. We showed up on a map and a survey as one of the hottest cities around. And all of a sudden, the confidence in consumers is flopping. What's going on?
20: Yeah, this is actually one of the first times that Birmingham has fallen to the negative in local consumer optimistic sentiment. So we've been one of the highest ranked metros in consumer sentiment in the last few years. But between March to May, it fell nearly 10%. And we're now in the negative values for local consumer sentiment. So
18: what did that? I mean,
20: you know,
18: what happened?
20: Like consistently high gas prices. Yeah. I think people are just really unsure about, you know, the economy right now and also how that affects business. Gas prices are just off the charts right now and they continue to be. And that affects people, you know, obviously that affects their day-to-day lives and that affects, you know, that kind of has a domino effect to other things.
18: We can't be alone across the nation. I would think a lot of cities are going through the same thing. People are just like, okay, the economy is really a problem for us.
20: Yeah, one that shows because Birmingham has been, one of the highest ranked for years.
18: Yeah.
20: We've always been amongst the top metros in the nation for consumer sentiment. But we're, you know, even Birmingham can't, you know, stay high that long with everything that's happening in the economy.
18: Right. Well,
20: and
18: hopefully, you know, we're going to get things wrapped up with this Iran situation here and things will start to bounce back. So, all right, well, some good news right in our backyard here. I mean, the kids in Fairfield got to feel pretty good about U.S. Steel right now.
20: Yeah, so U.S. Steel is committing $400,000 to complete the renovations at Willie Mays Park in Fairfield. So this is really exciting. They're going to close, that funding is going to close remaining gaps in the park's redevelopment, which has been kind of funded through a mix of public and private support. So this should be finished, I think, in the next few months. And that'll be a great resource for local families and kids.
18: Absolutely. Yeah. I mean, I love these kind of stories where, you know, you're building up the community, you're giving kids something to do besides run the streets. Mm-hmm. This park's going to be a draw, a magnet for kids to go do things, families alike as well. So good news there.
20: Yeah.
18: Well, Harper Harwell, thank you so much. I appreciate you this morning. Thanks for being here.
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5: Berta Cáceres was one of the most influential advocates for indigenous and women's rights in Honduras.
6: La discriminación y el racismo que se ha cometido contra el pueblo lenca, contra el copín.
5: And in 2013, when she began leading a protest campaign against a proposed hydroelectric dam, she became one of the most celebrated environmental activists anywhere. Honduras was known as the most dangerous place in the world for environmental activists. More than 100 had been reported killed in just the previous 5 years. She told friends about threatening phone calls she'd get. She said strange cars followed her on the road.
7: She knew that she was very much still being targeted and still at risk of being killed.
5: Berta was the most powerful activist in her country, but none of the accolades could protect her in the end.
8: A prominent environmental rights activist was shot dead in Honduras on Thursday, prompting protests in the capital.
5: My name is Monty Real, an investigative reporter for Bloomberg Green. 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Murder in a place where murderers thrive, where about 97% of all homicides are left unsolved and unpunished.
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18: Joining us now is Jody Neal. We've had Jody on before. She's an expert on child sexual abuse and also a survivor herself. To talk about what's happening now with child sex crimes and artificial intelligence. AI seems to be in all aspects of our lives, and even with the sickos and the creepos out there. And this is dangerous. This is horrible. And, you know, it's scary to see what can happen with our kids and our grandkids right there in our backyards. I mean, it's so, so disgusting. Jody, thank you so much for being back with us.
19: Good morning. Thank you so much for having me. You're so right. It is very scary.
18: It is. And when you get to the point with AI where people are just creating content just by typing in a description of anything they want or using a photo to change somebody's look or whatever. I mean, how are we going to police this? What's being done to keep an eye on this?
19: Well, that's a really good question. And it's really a five-alarm fire. And What's being done is last year, the Take It Down Act was passed, and then it just went into effect a week ago, I think. And so that requires the FTC to enforce complaints when someone sees an inappropriate child sexual abuse material image online, like of someone that they know, right, or themselves. Mm-hmm. And so now we have that very limited but real protection. And so I'm just so grateful that that happened. Otherwise, we're in pretty deep trouble because Section 230 is a 1996 law that protects the social media apps from civil lawsuit liability exposure. And so until we get that taken down, we're going to continue to be really exposed out here.
18: You know,

0: AI has come on like a tsunami, and even Elon Musk warned us, you know, when this whole thing started really taking off, you better be careful with it. You better keep an eye on it. You better put the reins on it because it's going to get out of control before you can even understand it. Do we have enough law enforcement, you know, specifically in cyber crimes units to be able to tackle the onslaught of all of this?
1: Absolutely not. We didn't have enough law enforcement to tackle the human on human crimes that are happening to our real children from the real known perpetrators. And now we have this on top of it. We are swimming upstreams, not even an appropriate analogy. I mean, we're fighting for our lives out here. Everywhere you go, there are predators. I mean, if they're not already in your home or someone you know, then they're on the little rectangle that your child or yourself are looking at.
0: Yeah.
1: So we have got to really, really ask ourselves some important questions and figure out where we want our infrastructure dollars to go.
0: Well, you mentioned the court cases, the protection, I guess, that these social media platforms have where you can't sue them. Is there movement in Congress? Is that a state by state thing? Is it a federal thing? Where's the pushback on this and try to get this changed?
1: Yeah. So you will not believe that the big tech lobby, and I'm starting to believe they're worse than big tobacco, big oil, big asbestos. The big tech lobby outspends the gun lobby 10-1. On lobbying, and they outstaff the gun lobby 8-1. Wow. In Washington, D.C.
0: It just doesn't make sense.
1: Yes. So the National Center on Sexual Exploitation has put forward the Sunset Section 230 Act, and they're desperately working to get that revised, inviting big tech to the table so they can have input on it before 2027.
0: Well, you know, we've seen it time and time again. Follow the money. So if these big platforms are making billions of dollars, they got money to buy lobbyists and people to protect them and lawyers to continue to allow this smut to continue. I almost said it. But you lack morality in your society. You remove God from your society. And the next thing you know, you're out there swimming in dangerous waters. You got to get back onto the rock and the stability of what's best for, you know, our human existence and, you know, our justice. And this lack of fighting crime and loose on criminals is not helping the matter either in a lot of these places. So, yeah, the money and the greed and the lack of concern for law and order. We're in a tough spot in this country right now, and until we change our hearts in this nation, it's gonna be a tough struggle. Well, I appreciate you coming on with me. Thank you so much, and we will have you back, of course. Always great to catch up with you, Joe D. Neal, once again, expert on child sexual abuse and a survivor as well. Thank you, Joe D.
1: Thank you. Thank you so much. I agree with everything you said.
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0: Shulman Fellow on Popular Culture for the David Horowitz Freedom Center, Mark Tapson, joins us now about the UK and the reality of what's going on there. Are they on the brink of just self-destructing here? Hey, Mark, welcome in. Thanks for being here. So are they completely Sharia law now in London? I mean, this place is kind of going to hell in a handbasket.
3: Yeah, JT, thanks for having me, first of all. But yes, the UK is in a bad way. I mean, things in Europe, generally speaking, are pretty serious in terms of the Islamization of society. But it seems to be really bad in the UK. And what brought this up and why you contacted me in the first place is no doubt my article about this trial that's currently underway in England over an incident of pretty outrageous injustice, which highlights these actually race-based priorities of the British authorities. It centers on this white British university student named Henry Nowak, who was 18, who was stabbed last December by a stranger that he encountered on the street named Vikram Digwa, who is an adherent of the Sikh faith, which is an Indian religion. Now, Sikhs are legally permitted to carry a ceremonial knife in public because that's protected under religious exemption laws. But Digwa not only had a small knife that fulfilled that obligation, but an 8-inch knife, which turned out to be the murder weapon. Nowak was stabbed 4 times, including once in his lung and twice in the back of his legs as he tried to escape. leaving a trail of blood. When the police arrived,

0: Nowak told them that he'd been stabbed and couldn't breathe. Digla told the cops he had been called a racist name. And so the cops arrested and handcuffed the bleeding Nowak, who then said, "I can't breathe." He lost consciousness and proceeded to bleed out from the punctured lung. So now Digla is on trial for murder.
1: Yep.
0: But there's no evidence that Digla was racially abused. But even if Nowak had insulted him with racist remarks, of course, there's no justification for knifing him and then pursuing the fleeing teen. But the real, that's tragic enough. But the real outrage here is over the scandal of the police response, which is ironically very similar to the incident here in the United States involving George Floyd, who also said, "I can't breathe." And the left turned that guy into something of a martyr and took that "I can't breathe" statement into a rallying cry. So there's an enormous amount of outrage now about the two-tier system of justice in England, which prioritizes migrant minorities over the white Christian citizens there. And I think this is going to be a real turning point. It's become a real flashpoint in this culture war in Europe, in England especially.
1: Well, it seems like that Prime Minister Keir Starmer is, you know, the Mike Walls of Minneapolis, you know, in his position on these things. I mean, recently there was a big rally, I guess, put together by, you know, an activist on the other side, Tommy Robinson, who tried to unite everybody and said, "Let's get patriotic again, bring our patriots back and be what we're all about in the UK here." And of course, Starmer predictably condemned this rally. And I mean, he still is spewing all this anti-white, anti-Christian, pro-Islam, you know, genre, if you will, and way of life that, you know, how dare you mention Jesus Christ? But my gosh, if you're going to be part of Muslims and Islamic faith, then let us roll out the red carpet for you. I don't get it. When did all this start?
0: Well, that's a good question. But I mean, I would say it's happened over the course of a few decades, but it's really accelerated in recent times. And you're right about Keir Starmer. The guy just literally doubles down on every outrage that he perpetrates on the British people. Mm-hmm. And they're fed up with it. So I think they're headed literally for some sort of revolution there. But I think this is the result of globalists in power in the UK and across continental Europe and pretty much everywhere else in the Western world, who are hell-bent on importing and prioritizing cultures that are hostile to the West. Yeah. And that's for a number of reasons. But the UK is really a flashpoint in this. And, it's tragic to watch Keir Starmer face these accusations and then just simply label his critics as quote unquote far right, because they're not, you know, it's not far right to be concerned about the direction that your country is headed.
1: Well, look, and, you know what? We're no stranger to this insane madness on the left here in this country either. And
0: definitely.
1: And to see what's happening, you go to Dearborn, Michigan, same thing's going on there. You know, Sharia law, it's full on there. And in the UK, we've seen this for a long time. You're right. And, you know, the anti-Christian, I'm telling you, you'll remove God out of this and you start slamming Christianity. You're just self-destructing right before your very eyes here. And in the name of, you know, socialism and leftism, Starmer is just as bad as the bunch of them around the globe. So, well, I really appreciate you spending time with me this morning, Mark. Mark Tapson with David Horowitz Freedom Center on what's going on in UK. Thank you, Dave.
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3: I'm Deborah Valentine. Violent demonstrations continued Friday night at an ICE detention facility in Newark, New Jersey. Protesters were met with tear gas and mounted police. Demonstrations began after a letter surfaced detailing alleged deplorable conditions at the center, which officials deny. The NTSB expected to release further details today of Friday's fatal crash between an ENP travel bus and several vehicles, which killed five people in Virginia. Fox's Christina Coleman says Transportation Secretary Sean Duffy said the bus driver didn't speak English.
4: Duffy says this is exactly why the Trump administration is holding states accountable, enforcing rules of the road, and cracking down on drivers who cannot speak English.
3: The driver is identified as 48-year-old Jing Estong of Staten Island. 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
13: John Polk was my nemesis. 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
14: I'm John Polk. For years, I was the poster boy of the conversion therapy movement. 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That was all until, well, we'll get to that part.
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19: We're looking at another opportunity for scattered showers and storms Saturday afternoon. Plan for a mostly cloudy sky with high temperatures in low to mid 80s. We'll cool down to the upper 60s Saturday night. And then for your Sunday, another chance for scattered showers and storms with high temperatures in the low to mid 80s. From the WBRC6 Weather Center, I'm meteorologist Matt Daniel.
2: 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Free never sounded so good. These are some moments from this past week's Alabama's Morning News with JT.
1: Well, Jeffrey Epstein, certainly scandalous, and I'm not sure we'll ever know the complete details of who were involved and what was going on, but I think we all have a pretty good idea. But move over, Mr. Epstein. Bigger things were going on long before you surfaced, sir. Joining us now to talk about what's happening with D.C. and folks in Congress and Havana, Cuba, Robert Tosh Plumlee. Tosh was a former CIA contract pilot who flew a lot of these folks around this scandalous time in our country. Tosh, thanks so much for being here with me. Good morning.
7: Good morning. How you doing today?
1: I'm fantastic. Wow, what a story you must have. And I'm you okay to talk about this? Have you changed your name to protect the innocent here? I'm a little nervous chatting with you. You got so much information.
7: No, truth is truth.
1: Amen.
7: It'll come out, whatever.
1: All right, well, let's talk about what happened here. This was back in, what, the 50s and 60s, I guess, during JFK era, the Cuban situation. So what was going on these planes that you were flying all these people around? What did you personally witness during these flights between Havana and Marathon Key and then obviously headed for Washington?
7: Well, okay, back in those days, let me back up here. What we were doing during the Cuban Project, they called it. That was a project headed out of a place called JM Wave out of Miami, Florida. Mm-hmm. CIA operation. We were applying guns and ammunition into Castro. So in those days, they had what they called gambling junkets that would go in on the weekends and holidays. And a lot of our quote politicians would be on these junkets, and we would fly them into Havana. And when I testified to the church committee, I made a statement. I said one of the biggest problems we had was getting those our politicians, getting them sobered up and getting them out of Havana and back to the United States undetected. So that was a question that came up, who were they and all that. Well, in those years, if you know, that's when the government could do no wrong. Whatever they told us, it was absolute truth. If stories like that had gotten out that they were on gambling junkets. But the problem was sometimes there was little orphan girls in their 15, 16, 17, 18, 19 range that they would be on these gambling junkets or around the casinos. And they would get picked up by our politicians and brought back on our airplanes, mainly for a name of a club, a gentleman's club, known as the Corn Club in D.C. That was a gentleman's club, had to be recommended by one of our elite politicians in order to be a member of that club. These little girls were given homes, brought back to the United States on board our airplanes, and set up at the Corn Club for prostitution. Mm. There was a big scandal about that known as the Bobby Baker scandal that led into the opening up of the, quote, gentleman's club known as the Corn Club.
1: Well, let me ask you about this. Let me ask you about the Quorum Club. Was this an actual place? Was it a mansion? Was it a building? Was it just a club that was... Go ahead.
7: Yeah, it was a big building in D.C. And half the block down was a whorehouse, which was run by the same group known as the Corn Club. So you had to have credentials and then be sponsored by someone to become a member of that club. It was a D.C. organization run by Bobby Baker. I'm not familiar with all the details of the club, but at that time they had a big political scandal over that. And Bobby Baker, I'm not familiar with all the details, you know, now, but I lived through it, you know.
1: Well, let me ask you this, Tosh. How were these trips arranged, and who inside the government or the intelligence community appeared to know about them?
7: Well, in those years, you just get on an airplane, Eastern Airlines, for instance, and just go to Cuba, Havana, just like you're going to Tampa, Florida, go gamble, and just like you go to Vegas today. Mm-hmm. So they're not arranged by any one individual. It's just a group of guys get on a plane.
1: But chartered flights, right?
7: Yeah, charter flights and go down for the weekend to gamble and play around in Havana. You know, Havana was wide open at that time. They had prostitution. In fact, the liquor that the Quorum Club served mainly came from Havana on board of our aircraft. We would bring Methusalem rum back into the country. The politicians who went down there to gamble, we'd bring them back in. Keep them sobered up. We had to protect these. It was that kind of information in those years couldn't get out that our politicians actually get drunk. They were actually, they would drink and get drunk. Oh, that's unheard of.
1: Did Fidel Castro's government or Cuban intelligence appear to be, playing a part in this?
7: Oh, they had, in those years we were fighting communism. That was the biggest thing that there was communism. Hide right. under your desk. We're going to get blown up. All that. But the problem that brought the Quorum Club out was a German girl who turned out to be a prostitute who was a spy for, I don't know if it was Germany or for the KGB. I think it was a KGB. And she was a member of the Quorum Club. And she had serviced a lot of our politicians and also exchanged information.
1: Wow.
7: So that was her job. So that's sort of what brought the Quorum Club down was this, I don't know all the details. But she was, that was her assignment as a spy. I can't remember her name offhand, right. but I mean, nowadays on the internet, you can look into that up and, you can find it in the heartbeat. Or even while we're talking now, people can look it up.
1: Tosh, I got to ask you, you were aware of a lot going on these planes, and I guess we'll leave it up to the listeners' imaginations and then go ahead and times that by 100 as far as the, activity on these planes with these young girls and the booze and everything else happening. So we don't need to get into that. I think we know what we're talking about here. What did your bosses have to say about it? Did you share this information with the higher ups in the CIA at the time and go, look, but I got to tell you what's going on in my plane here.
7: Well, I ended up testifying to the Church Committee in 1976. That was brought up during that committee, talked about. This is one of these hush-hush things. And then they start a campaign, what they call character assassination. If you start too much talking out of school or asking too many questions, you're going to get character assassinated on letterhead memos. For instance, you can take a blank letterhead memo with a official seal on the top of it, and you can write anything you want on that deal, and you can assimilate it, and it becomes fact. Because in those years, whatever Uncle Sam told you, it was the truth. In other words, we had confidence in our government. We had respect for our president. And our elected officials, and that's what we worked under. And so we worked under official letterhead memos. Whatever they said, that was the truth. You're asking me about, in operations like that, you don't go around asking questions. You ask questions, you're going to get a bullet in your head.
1: Gotcha.
7: The thing is,
1: you just flew the plane. Operation.
7: That's it. In other words, that's your job. In other words, it's not. When little girls, what I call little girls, when women would be on board playing, half the time we didn't know if it was some guy's sister or whatever. You just don't go into that area. I mean,
1: I got you.
7: This guy's that's the whole reason protecting these guys or getting them out of some casino. Fighting, drunk, disorderly.
1: Yeah.
7: You gotta cover that. You gotta make sure that the media, Cuban Secret Service, don't pick that up. You gotta protect that politician. So you gotta get him out of there.
1: Let me ask you this. When you look at what took place when you were flying these planes and the activity going on and everybody being hush hush about it. Compare that to the Jeffrey Epstein situation and these elite blackmail operations. What are some of the similarities?
7: That's how he made his money. Was old prostitution and young girls and the same thing was going on back then. It hasn't changed. There's too much money involved in prostitution and drugs. So the program. Because we're talking about this is simply because of the Epstein situation. It also brought to the surface because of what I said under oath in 1976 about we had to bring these guys back with their little girls, these little Cuban orphans. I had questions about that through our politicians. Well, Mr. Plumlee, why didn't you report this? Mr. Plumlee, why didn't you do this? I mean, this was a CIA operation.
1: Right.
7: Cutout companies are involved. We're in the middle of a Cold War. This is communism. This is whatever. We got spies, all that. So that came up in 1976. Now, when Epstein comes along, someone got into that testimony and they said, well, hey, this guy, this pilot claims that so-and-so and such was on a plane. And so anyway, that came up. And then all of a sudden, the FBI jumped up and said, oh, my gosh, this guy's got to be discredited. So put these letterhead memos out. He's a felon. He's this. He's that. And so on like that, which are absolutely false. There was no hot checks written. Right, there was no whatever, you know. So that's what I've had to put up with. Now, since Epstein come on the picture, that's brought that back to the surface again after all these years.
1: Yeah.
7: What was it that Plumlee said back in 1976 that parallels today what's going on? All this proves that maybe it's not the Quorum Club anymore. Maybe it's another club. Maybe it's something else. But the operation through Epstein and his little island and Botita and the planes and all that kind of stuff was covertly still going on after all those years.
1: Sounds like it's exactly what you went through and just repeating itself with corruption, sex, power, and money. This kind of crap's going to go on until the end of time, it sounds like. Well, your new book is called Deep Cover, Shallow Graves. In this, you also discuss the assassination of JFK. One question about that. Did Lee Harvey Oswald kill that president?
7: No, Lee Harvey Oswald didn't shoot anybody. Lee Harvey Oswald was what he said. He was a patsy. He was on assignment. He was operational. And he was operational in 1958. When before he went to Russia, and he took training at Nags Head, North Carolina, at a place called Illusionary Warfare Training. That's where he took language studies. And the 697 pages of his background that was given to the Warren Commission was a cover. Totally false. Lee had five or six operative names. I had eight operative names. We were running guns inside Cuba. We were financing both sides against the middle. We were running guns to Batista, and also we were running guns to Fidel Castro through organizations and cutout companies that were sponsored by the Central Intelligence Agency.
1: Wow. Well, Tosh, I really appreciate your time with me this morning. Very interesting career you had, very interesting stories you can tell. Once again, the book is called Deep Cover, Shallow Graves. Lots to discuss in here that I would imagine some of this is still classified that you can get into as well.
7: Yeah, that's what they tell me.
1: Okay, we'll leave it at that. I will have you back sometime. I really enjoyed our conversation, Tosh. Thank you so much.
7: Thank you for having me. I appreciate that.
1: Absolutely. Bye. Once again, former CIA contract pilot Robert Tosh Plumlee. The book is called Deep Cover, Shallow Graves.
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20: 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A black man from the projects comes forward with information about the case.
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20: 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Lee Harris is sentenced to 90 years.
23: I get 90 years for killing somebody I have never seen.
20: Behind bars, Lee finds an unlikely ally in his cellie, Robert. The pair are like chalk and cheese. There's no way their paths would ever cross on the outside. But as a fellow inmate, Robert sees through the lies and vows to do the unthinkable. Clear Lee's name.
24: This is a prepaid collect call from an inmate at
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3: Here's something pretty disturbing I discovered while researching this podcast. This is what it actually says on the Los Angeles Police Department website. The site states that the Adult Missing Persons Unit investigates 3,200 cases a month. And 70% of those missing people are found or returned voluntarily within 2 or 3 days. It goes on to explain, and I quote here, "Since being a missing person is not a crime, police are given a very limited role while conducting these types of investigations." At the bottom of the webpage, it gets more disturbing. There's a section titled, "What if they never returned?" And here's the official police advice. In such situations, you may want to enlist the services of a private investigator to assist in your search. If you can't afford a PI, the police elaborate, quote, "Another option would be to contact the Salvation Army, which has a missing persons locator program." There is not a single sentence on the LAPD website that would lead a loved one of a missing person to have any faith that the police would properly investigate it. What the LAPD is basically saying is, if someone you love goes missing, don't overreact. They'll probably turn up, unless they don't, in which case you should get someone besides the police to look into it. All this is my way of saying, if the police took missing persons cases as seriously as they do, say, bank robberies, I wouldn't have had to do this podcast in the first place and end up chasing a violent criminal halfway around the country. I'm Neil Strauss, and you can hear the full story of To Live and Die in L.A.
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1: Joining us now, homelessness expert and CEO of Free Up Foundation, Michelle Steve is here, also the author of Answers Behind the Red Door, Battling the Homeless Epidemic. Michelle, welcome in. Thanks for being here.
4: Oh, thank you. I'm looking forward to our discussion.
1: Yeah, I see that the homeless problem is getting bigger in some areas and getting better in some areas. So what's the difference? What makes the difference? How do we improve it? It's everywhere. It's here in our city. It's across the country. California's certainly been riddled with it. So when you see advancements moving in the right direction, and then in other areas, it's still a hot mess, what's going on differently?
4: Yeah, well, I think the first thing that we need to recognize is that, and if you think about those that are struggling with homelessness, when they were in first grade, sitting Indian style on the carpet with the teacher asking them what they wanted to be when they grew up, none of them raised their hand and said they wanted to be homeless and struggling with addiction and living on the streets and in such misery, right? And we need to start there. These are people that for a variety of reasons have lost their way. There's so many more in America today than there was, just 12 years ago. And I'll talk about the 12-year benchmark here in a second. But I want to just give context to that in addition to say that up until about 20 years ago, 30 years ago, that the church was really in charge of the homelessness response, right, at the local level in particular. They are the ones that served this population. And slowly but surely, the federal government crept in and over those couple decades became the largest funder of homelessness. And today we sit at, in the last 12 years, and I'll explain that again in a second, we sit at the highest point ever in our nation's history in terms of homelessness. It's gone up about 35% in the last 12 years. Mm-hmm. And what's really, really important to understand is, as we mentioned earlier, many of the homeless, there's accompanying issues, largely mental illness and addiction, but also criminal history, which makes it really hard to get you know, housing and to get a job, domestic violence in the female population in particular. There's a myriad of issues that accompany homelessness, and we must address those issues in addition to their lack of housing. But our focus over the last 12 years has just been housing.
1: You mentioned something earlier here when you said the churches were heavily involved, more so in the past than they are now. You know, and when you look at the foundation of this country and the writing of the Constitution of the United States, this was a Judeo-Christian document, you know, founded on Christian faith and Judeo-Christian values. And those that actually signed it, the majority of them were practicing Christians. And over the years, and more so now than ever, I believe, that the wave of anti-Christianity in this country is sweeping us horribly. And when you remove God and you try and handle things on your own, we know where that ends up. It's a disaster everywhere. So when you stop those, I guess, values that we established this country on, and you try and remove God from every aspect of life, because if you mention Jesus, it's just offensive. You know, we're kind of reaping what we're sowing here in some aspects, do you believe?
4: Well, yes, and I will say that there was a real deliberate effort under the Obama administration and Biden administrations to deliberately remove the church, the faith-based community, from the homelessness equation.
1: Yep.
4: They literally stopped funding you know, not a lot of the faith-based organizations accept government money, but for those who did, the requirements to keep getting that money. Again, the federal government is the largest source of homelessness funding. So for these faith-based organizations who did accept government funding, a whole bunch of strings were attached that really prevented them from doing the faith-based component of their work. So it was a real deliberate attempt. I will say, you know, the Trump administration recognizes this. They recognize the failure of homelessness policy over the last 12 years. It's a policy called Housing First that provides lifelong housing to the homeless without any conditions of sobriety, of treatment for their mental illness, of work. They never have to work a day in their life for that housing. And that approach, again, called Housing First, that's been in place for 12 years, has resulted, despite President Obama saying it would end homelessness in a decade, it's resulted in a 35% increase. So the Trump administration recognizes that, reinstituting funding for treatment services and in some cases mandates for treatment services for the portion of the population that doesn't understand how sick they are. But they're also saying we need the faith-based community back involved in the equation, and they're really encouraging the faith-based community to great as leaders.
1: 100%. I agree with you. The church has got to get back into this, and we've got to open the doors and take away all the cancel culture on the churches in this community and across this country in order to get back into where we need to be and moving in the right direction. Michelle Steeb, once again, the book is called Answers Behind the Red Door, Battling the Homeless Epidemic. Michelle Steeb, thank you so much for being with me. I sure do appreciate you.
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5: Awaiting a decision, I'm Deborah Valentine, Fox News. There's still no word from President Trump about what he thinks of the latest peace proposal between the U.S. and Iran. Fox's Marianne Rafferty has the latest.
6: President Trump still contemplating whether to move forward with a tentative U.S.-Iran deal hours after concluding in the Situation Room meeting with his advisors. The White House issuing a statement after that meeting saying President Trump will only make a deal that is good for America and that Iran can never possess a nuclear weapon. The deal would extend the ceasefire for 60 days and reopen the Strait of Hormuz.
5: Iran's main negotiator maintained yesterday that the U.S. must show its willingness to commit to the peace deal before his country makes its commitments. President Trump is scrapping plans for a major renovation at the Kennedy Center after a judge's order removing the president's name from the venue.
8: President Trump says he has no interest in overseeing a major renovation of the Kennedy Center unless he is free to bring the institution back physically, financially, and artistically. In a social media post, the president says his administration will now return control of the performing arts venue back to Congress. The move follows a ruling by a federal judge in D.C. ordering President Trump's name to be removed from the Kennedy Center's facade, finding the center's board did not have the authority to unilaterally change the name. The judge also put on hold plans to close the center for 2 years during renovations. At the White House, Jared Halpern, Fox News.
5: President Donald Trump is giving his endorsement to a January study by the Department of Health and Human Services. It calls for cutting the number of vaccines recommended for every American child. An executive order that Trump signed on Friday directs federal agencies to align their policies behind the study, which recommends 11 vaccines. America's listening to Fox News.
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19: Good Saturday morning. We're looking at another chance for scattered showers and storms today. Flooding, the main concern. We're looking at highs in the low to mid 80s. We'll cool down into the upper 60s tonight. And then for your Sunday, mostly cloudy with another chance for scattered showers and storms, mainly in the afternoon with highs in the low to mid 80s. From the WBRC6 Weather Center, I'm meteorologist Matt Daniel.
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0: Normal is broke and common sense is weird. 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I'm Dave Ramsey, Jade Washall, number one best-selling author. Ramsey Personality is my co-host today. Paula is in San Francisco. Hey, Paula, how are you?
1: Hey, I'm good. How are you?
0: Better than I deserve. What's up?
1: So my mother-in-law and husband put his name on all her assets before we got married because my husband's father passed away. Recently, we have an issue where since my husband's name was on her car, she was sued for a car accident, which means that he was also sued. We're trying to dissolve those agreements both with her, but we're getting some pushback. We can't get copies. So we need some help getting some financial freedom from my mother-in-law.
0: Wow. Okay, so you said there were agreements. What do you mean?
1: So they decided to put his name on all her assets. So
0: now, I got that.
1: The cars, the houses, the insurance, he signed all the paperwork to be on the mortgage, on the title, the deeds, et cetera.
0: Mm-hmm. You can't add yourself to a mortgage.
1: Okay.
0: So he did not do that. Okay.
1: He helped her purchase a home, and so he was part of that.
0: Okay, then if it was part of the purchase, he could be on the mortgage with her. Okay.
1: Okay, yeah. Okay. And then they refinanced the original home, and so he's on those documents.
2: Oh, boy.
0: So he was obviously trying to help her, right?
1: Correct.
0: And why did they think he needed his name on everything in order to help her?
1: She did not have a trust in place, so she was fearful that if something happened to her, family wouldn't keep anything.
0: The family wouldn't get anything?
1: It would go into probate, things like that.
2: What's she
0: of
2: worth?
0: Of course it goes into probate. But that doesn't mean the family doesn't get anything. All you need is a will. You don't have to have a trust.
2: What's her net worth?
1: Do you know your mom's net worth? I'm not quite sure.
2: Well, give us a ballpark. Is it?
0: Is she a multimillionaire?
2: Yeah.
1: No, she is not.
0: Okay.
1: She works for an insurance company.
0: Okay. All right. And so the net result is that they, he was trying to do a really nice thing and she was trying to protect, but they did not get good advice. And so they did a whole stupid thing, which is put his name on everything. And that was really stupid. And that's
1: the result.
0: And now you got sued when she had a car wreck.
2: How much is she being sued for?
1: I believe about $50,000.
2: Oh my gosh.
0: So and she didn't have insurance?
2: She didn't have adequate insurance.
1: She does. It's going to go through insurance. But because my husband's name is on her vehicle, he is named in that lawsuit as well.
0: Yeah, he has to be. Yeah, okay.
1: Yeah. And now that we're married, we eventually want to buy our own home. So our goal is to completely dissolve these agreements with her.
0: Yeah, okay.
2: So the $50,000 insurance is going to pay eventually. You just don't like that his name is tied up in it.
0: Yeah, she wants his name off of everything.
2: So you want to go through and take his name off of everything.
0: It's going to be very difficult, very complicated, and you're going to need legal advice, okay? So each item will be different, okay? A bank account's very simple. He can go to the bank and have his name removed, very easy, okay? A mortgage is impossible. He can't get his name off of it, so she has to refinance her home to get a new mortgage to get his name off of it, and you'll have to probably pay the cost of the refinance because you're the one requesting to do this. Very complicated. The car title, she can just sign, he can sign an affidavit and have his name taken off of the car title, but she'll have to sign all of it. Is she refusing to cooperate in this idea?
1: She's okay to remove his name off the car title, but she does not want to refinance her homes right now, so she won't remove him from the homes.
0: Yeah,
2: that's fair enough. I can understand why.
0: Yeah. Oh, well, I mean, if you offer to pay for the refinance cost and the interest rate is the same or less, it would benefit her to refinance it.
1: Okay.
0: And but she doesn't want to refinance it because she won't have to pay for it.
1: Right.
0: And if he's low interest rate.
2: I was going to say, what is her current interest rate? Do you know?
1: I think it was around 3%.
0: Yeah. Mm. She's not going to refinance. It's not going to work.
1: Right.
0: Yeah.
2: That's tough.
0: All right. What I would do is just make a list of stuff that has his name on it and say, what is the solution with each of these things? There's not one simple, you can't sign one simple document and it does everything. You're going to have to go to each situation and have his name removed where you can. Until it's beneficial for her to remove, interest rate wise and so forth, you're not getting off that mortgage.
1: Right.
0: And your husband and his mom are both willing to do all of this. They just don't know how. Is that what you're saying?
1: My mother-in-law would like to wait 5 years or so. Sometimes she goes back and forth with if that's what she truly wants to do. But the hope is that in 5 years, she will refinance so that we can go purchase our own home.
0: Mm-hmm. Well, I mean, as far as the other property, other things go, she's willing to take his name off.
1: Car title, yes.
0: Well, I mean, there's a whole bunch of stuff. You mentioned car title, you mentioned insurance policies, you mentioned bank accounts, you mentioned, right?
1: Yeah, so since he is on both the homes, she says that she cannot remove him from the home insurance. We did remove ourselves. We're trying to remove ourselves from her car insurance currently.
0: Mm-hmm.
2: Wow.
0: That's true. I mean, if you're on the mortgage, you want to be on the home insurance in case it burns. You don't get stuck with the mortgage.
1: Right.
0: So your husband does want to stay on that insurance. That's accurate.
1: Yeah.
0: So, okay. So really what we did is that they were trying to do a smart thing and they did it in a dumb way, both of them. In a way that no one would recommend if they'd gotten any estate planning advice at all. It would not have been hard to solve this. But there's no bad malice here. She's not, she didn't set out to do harm to her son, and he certainly didn't set out to do harm to his mom.
1: Right.
0: So there's no, there shouldn't be any drama here. You just got to go through and clean it up. Other than the fact that you got sued, but I mean, that's not her fault, actually. It's your husband's fault. He signed up on a car that he shouldn't have.
2: I mean, the two houses is going to be the pain in the neck.
0: Yeah, that's going to be the hard thing, is getting rid of that. And, you know, it's just watch interest rates. And as interest rates come down, or, you know, the balance on the mortgage comes down, pay off the stinking mortgage.
2: I got to believe she's close to
0: being
2: done.
0: I don't know, hopefully. Something like that. But if you can get the interest rate to where it's beneficial to her to refinance, then I would be willing to pay the refinance cost if it was me get my name off of it. And that happens a lot of times where there's a divorce.
2: Uh-huh.
0: And they didn't bother to get the name off the mortgage, and then 5 years later the divorced husband or wife's got a name hanging out over here. Then they'll have to go as a negotiation pay for the refinance to get their name off. This is a classic thing of what we call street law, which is a bunch of people sitting around a campfire with an opinion about what you should do on something that have absolutely no freaking idea what they're doing. And this guy signed up for a mess.

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0: Dominic is in Raleigh, North Carolina. Hi, Dominic. How are you?
1: Hello. I'm doing well. I hope you guys are.
0: We are. What's up?
1: So first of all, I'm 38 years old. I've got a 19-year-old son, and my father and I haven't always had a great relationship, but we've got a better one now. And we agreed that he would help my son buy a car. We can afford to buy him the car, but he wanted to step in and help out his grandson. And we didn't really have an agreement set on how much the car would be. And he ended up buying him a Dodge Challenger, which it was about $62,000. My father's
0: how old is your you have a 19-year-old son with a $62,000 car?
1: Yeah.
2: Is that more expensive than your car?
1: It is. It is. I still drive my Prius from college, to be honest.
0: Wow. What does your 19-year-old son make? How much does he make? Does he work?
1: He actually does have his own income. He's still living with us, but he flips furniture on him and his sister flip furniture on Facebook Marketplace. So I'd say he makes between $5,000 and $6,000 a month.
0: Profit?
1: Yes, profit.
0: Wow.
1: That's after he's gone and purchased the furniture and bought lacquers and bought finish and painted and bought new handles for everything.
0: Okay.
2: Great. And so this bothers you. It's too much. You feel like it's too much car for a 19-year-old, right?
1: Well, let me also make this clear. When he turned 16, we bought him a Civic. And in October of last year, he totaled the Civic. And he had begun to go into the car space. He had done a lot of bolt-on. And he had just finally gotten under the hood and started to do work on his car, which is why I think he was so eager to get a more powerful car. But that also has my wife and I worried because, you know, he's just totaled a car which struggles to get up to 100.
2: Did he total it being reckless, or did he total it and truly an accident?
1: We are not sure. If you trust him, a squirrel ran a

0: father does not have good judgment on financial matters. That's being nice. Your father did an idiotic, stupid deal in an effort to be a blessing to his 19-year-old grandson, but instead cursed him by putting him into a car with a ridiculously high interest rate and that is way too expensive for a guy that makes $4,000 a month living in his parents' home flipping furniture. Okay? So your dad is out of the equation. He no longer gets a vote. Okay? Whose name is the title in?
1: My father co-signed for the car, but it's my son's car.
0: Yeah, okay. If I were to advise your 19-year-old son, it would be to sell the car as fast as he possibly can. Because he's probably going to lose some money on it, depending on how much of a down payment there was. But I'm guessing there wasn't much of a down payment. This car is too expensive for anyone that makes,
2: makes
0: $5,000 a month. You shouldn't be having a car that's equal to your annual income. Mm-hmm. Regardless of whether it's paid for or not, it's ridiculous. It's a fabulous vehicle. It's a fun muscle car. But that's irrelevant, okay? And he's at 21% interest.
2: Ooh.
0: And you're worried about his safety. I'm not as worried about his safety. I'm not 100% sure to be worried about his safety. I'm 100% sure this deal sucks. It was really dumb. And if I were loving my 19-year-old grandson well, or my new friend that's 19 years old, I would say, my friend, sell this car as quickly as you can and limit the damage that it's going to do to your life. Your grandfather's sweet, but he's not smart.
2: Mm-hmm.
0: That's what I would tell your 19-year-old, as fast as he can get rid of it. Now, he doesn't want to sell it. And he's got Bozo over here that can't do math whispering in his ear that this is okay.
2: Who's paying the payment, Bozo or your son?
1: My son is paying the payment, and my grandfather agreed to help him. And my wife and I together make enough to absorb the cost of the payment.
0: No. There's no reason for you to.
2: I think that...
0: He bought a car he can't afford.
2: Yeah, and you're the parent, and he still lives at home, so you do get to say... This is not going to work. Yeah. You get to say that.
0: Yeah. And it's not a I'm mad at somebody thing. If I'm you, it's, honey, I love you. This is bringing harm to you. And I really wouldn't even bring up the totaling the car and safety thing.
2: Yeah,
0: it's just
2: either
0: way too expensive a car and way ridiculous interest rate.
2: Yeah.
0: It's financially stupid.
2: And if you've set up a standard in your household that we don't borrow money and we don't go into debt for cars, I think that fuels that argument even more, which is, I can't advise you to do this. Is just not how we live our lives, and this is not how we've taught you to live yours.
0: Yeah. And I'm sorry I didn't keep my hand in the deal and keep it from happening. I should have stepped between you before you got run over by a Dodge Challenger at 21%. But you're totaling your whole life now as a result of totaling your Civic. And this is just not, there's just nothing smart here.
2: Oh, gosh.
0: Mm-hmm. But this is a starry-eyed guy. I don't know what's going on with Grandpa, but he ain't gotten any smarter as he got older. We can tell that.
1: I'm assuming the deposit wasn't enough to bring us back.
0: Probably not. You're probably in the hole.
1: From being underwater.
0: Yeah.
1: So... Do we
0: that's up to you.
1: Go to my father and do we?
0: No, I don't think your father's going
2: to
0: do anything.
2: No, I think you have to. I think that's a stupid tax you guys are going to have to.
0: Somebody's going to pay.
2: Yeah.
0: Junior's going to have to pay it, but Junior doesn't have any money.
1: Yeah.
0: Yeah. I'm guessing you're going to lose a little money on it, but I don't know how much. He's going to lose a little money. You're not really technically in the deal. So you're not technically responsible. But I am going to say, you live under my roof. We're not playing stupid games and expect anything except stupid prizes.
1: Mm.
0: Yeah, this is ludicrous.
2: Crazy.
0: This is like, look up crazy in the column and you'll see a picture of this car.
2: Yeah. Well, the car note's probably almost $1,000 a month.
0: Yeah, at least.
2: Wow.
0: 21% on $62,000?
2: Oh, yeah.
0: Yeah. Hello.
2: Ooh-wee.
0: Or they financed it for 18 years. You know, it doesn't matter. We want to make sure we prolong this pain as long as we possibly can. Yeah. So, interesting thing that Proverbs 17:18 says, one lacking in sense cosigns for another.

0: The new contemporary English version, the CEV, says it's stupid to co-sign a loan.
1: Yeah.
0: That's what the Bible says. So anytime you're thinking you're being a blessing to someone by co-signing the loan for them, you're not.
1: No.
0: You're being stupid.
1: The whole reason you would need a co-signer is a bank looked at that person and said, there's no way I would lend you the money. I don't think that you can pay it.
0: Yeah. I mean, a bank looks at a 19-year-old who flips furniture and lives in his mm-hmm. mother's basement and says, I don't think this is a worthy credit. So we're not going to do it. And if you're dumb enough to co-sign for it, we're still going to charge you 21% because we're going to call this a high-risk subprime loan. And we're going to gig you. We're going to screw you.
1: Yeah.
0: So car dealer, we're going to screw the 19-year-old. And car and bank, we're going to screw the 19-year-old. And grandpa says, I'll help.
1: Wow. Thinking he's being a blessing.

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1: I'm Pam Puzo. President Trump is still considering a tentative agreement with Iran. He met with advisors yesterday in the Situation Room.
2: The U.S. says Tehran must agree to never have a nuclear weapon or bomb and that the Strait of Hormuz be reopened for unrestricted shipping traffic in both directions.
1: That's Fox's Ashley Webster. A federal judge rules against the president.
3: The Kennedy Center board overstepped its bounds, a federal judge rules, by unilaterally adding President Trump's name to the Kennedy Center. That judge has ordered the Performing Arts Center to remove President Trump's name from the building's facade.
1: Fox's Jared Halpern. The judge said the iconic venue can't be renamed without an act of Congress. The president criticized that ruling on Truth Social. 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
9: Good Saturday morning. We're looking at another chance for scattered showers and storms today. Flooding, the main concern. We're looking at highs in the low to mid 80s. We'll cool down into the upper 60s tonight. And then for your Sunday, mostly cloudy with another chance for scattered showers and storms, mainly in the afternoon with highs in the low to mid 80s. From the WBRC 6 Weather Center, I'm meteorologist Matt Daniel.
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0: 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There you go. Benjamin is with us in Bowling Green, Kentucky. Hi, Benjamin. How are you?
1: Hey, doing wonderful, Dave. Thanks for taking my call this afternoon.
0: Certainly, sir. How can we help?
1: Well, me and my wife are having just a mild financial disagreement, and we're trying to put the puzzles together to see where we should invest the money or what we should do with it.
0: Cool. How long y'all been married?
1: We've been married for 10 years.
0: Awesome. How old are y'all?
1: 38 and 37.
0: Cool. Very cool. So tell me about the disagreement.
1: Well, right now, I own a construction company, and we've been successful. We've paid off all our debt besides our mortgage, and I really haven't tried to attack my mortgage just because I am locked in at a 2.5% interest rate. And rather than paying it off, I'm investing money in rental properties, trying to make a passive income. I've invested in silver and just a few other things to where, you know, when time comes to retire, I've got a passive income coming in that's taking care of me and not too concerned about the 2.5% interest rate being, I don't think we'll ever see it again. We're at the point now to where I could pay the house off. But
0: oh, you have the money?
1: At the same point, we do. We have the money.
0: How much is the balance?
1: The balance is about $200,000 currently.
0: Well, you are doing great, Benjamin. Congratulations.
1: Thank you. I appreciate it.
0: Okay.
1: And that's our decision. She believes that we should go ahead and pay that off. Mm-hmm. And, you know, me personally, I believe we can purchase some more properties.
2: Why does she believe you should pay it off? What's her reasoning behind that?
1: Just stress more, just knowing that we don't owe on anything, you know, mm-hmm. there's nothing tying us down. And my mindset is that we could invest in more properties. I could have my guys go in and fix it up. We could rent it out. And the rent could pay for our mortgage, and then we've got more assets, you know, in time.
0: How long ago were you broke before, and you didn't have $200 and you had debt still? 5 years?
1: I would say within the last 5 years, yeah, we've really turned things around.
0: Yeah, and your construction business has blossomed during that 5 years too, correct?
1: It has. We've been truly blessed.
0: Yeah, because it's been the time it should have. And that 5 years has been excellent for your business versus not excellent for construction, which has been some other times in our past, right? But right now, it's, yes, you know, it's making hay while the sun shines. So very cool. Okay. Well, you called us, and I'm guessing you probably already knew what we were going to say.
1: Well, my wife knew what you were going to say.
0: Oh, you've been set up, Benjamin. You've been set up. Okay, well, let me give you a little background as to why she set you up then and be nice to you, okay?
1: Yes,
0: so when I was 23, my mom and dad run the real estate and construction business, and I got my real estate license when I was 18, and I love real estate investing. And when I was 23, I started buying everything in sight, and anything that I could make a return on. And I have a degree in real estate and finance from the University of Tennessee. And so I was all in on this stuff. I'm 65 now, by the way. But I was 23. And so by the time I was 26, I had $4 million worth of real estate with $1 million net worth. And it was cash flowing like crazy. I mean, I made good money on it. But I had a lot of it on short-term notes because I was flipping. Before there was cable TV or before there was Chip and Joanna, they weren't even born. And so, you know, this is where we were, right? And so I became a millionaire by the time I was 26 years old doing the kind of thing you're talking about. But I did it super poorly, a little differently than you're describing, but I'm telling you this story for a reason. Then the bank got sold and they called our 90-day notes that we had outstanding. And that began a crash that took 2.5 years for us to lose everything we own, and we were sued and foreclosed on and bankrupt by the time I was 28 with a brand new baby and a toddler, 10 years younger than you are now. And in that process, I started learning what grandma with common sense says about money and what the Bible says about money. And both of those say don't borrow money. But I, with my finance degree, was looking at it through the lens you're looking at it, at the math, and saying, well, I got a 2.5% mortgage. Why would I ever get rid of that? I'm trying to create this stream of rental income. But what I left out in my analysis, and therefore what you're also leaving out in your analysis, is risk. You're 100% of the time that you have debt, there is risk. More debt equals more risk. And so a way to emotionally feel that right now in this discussion is to say, hey, Benjamin, what if your house was paid for and you had the opportunity and you didn't have $200,000 in the bank and you had the opportunity to go borrow $200,000 against your paid for home at 2.5%? Would you go do that? And you might, because you've kind of figured out 2.5% you think is a great rate, and it is a great rate. But you also, that if you look at it that way, you might also go kind of gulp.
2: Mm-hmm.
0: You realize, like, your stomach kind of, when I say that, I'm going to go borrow against my paid for home. There's something in your stomach kind of moves around. You see what I'm saying?
1: No, I see exactly what you're saying.
0: There's a physical reaction to risk. And all of that I did there was what's called a sunk cost analysis. And that is to reverse the discussion and see if it feels any different. And if you reverse the discussion, you say, a paid for house, I'm going to go borrow. It's the same thing as I'm not going to pay it off so that I can go buy rentals. Instead of borrowing on my paid for home to go buy rentals,
2: I'm keeping the borrowed money.
0: I'm going to not pay it off to go buy paid for rentals. It's the exact same mathematical equation, but thinking about it through a different lens makes your stomach go up in your throat instead of your brain going, oh, I've got 2.5%. I'm making money on that. All of that to say, you called the show where we're always going to tell you to pay off your mortgage. Your wife set you up. Okay. 100% of the time. And I own several $100 million in real estate that is paid for today. I recovered, vastly recovered from my old bankrupt days. And, and I love real estate. So I want you to own some rental property. And I think you're in a great business with the adjoining business with construction. But let me tell you what will happen to complete my sales pitch on this. Okay. When you have zero debt of any kind, your construction business will flourish even more. And here's why. There's nothing gnawing anywhere at the back of your skull saying, I got to take this questionable job because I got to have cash flow. Instead, you look at a questionable job and go, that juice ain't worth the squeeze. I'm going over, and you're going to turn down crazy customers. You're going to turn down situations where you're going to go out over your skis and you're pushing too hard. Instead, and I've experienced this in my business. I make different decisions in the day-to-day operation of Ramsey Solutions because I don't have debt than if I had to do deals to make payments. And it's increased my prosperity. Those two things don't seem to be directly connected, but they are yet connected. Oh, here's another one. Physically, people have less physical ailments when they're not carrying any debt. It changes the composture or the composite of your body because your anxiety level is way down. So I'm going to sell you as hard as I can to follow your wife's leading there. Agreed?
2: Agreed. Happy wife, happy life.

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0: Jade, I feel like I'm supposed to recap one other thing, and that is that real estate, if you come on this show, or if I'm having an interaction with you anywhere, and you tell me you want to invest in real estate as to create passive income, what I'm going to realize immediately is that you don't know what the flip you're doing.
1: Because you said passive.
0: Because you act like real estate creates passive income. So if you've ever been a landlord, you know that there's nothing passive about it. If you've ever owned rental property, there's zero passivity involved. So when people say real estate creates passive income, what that tells me is they've been getting financial advice from some moron on TikTok. That's what that tells me.
1: Yeah.
0: Not that they've actually been in the real estate business. Okay. I've owned rental real estate longer than most of you calling have been alive. And that means I'm old, but it also means I'm experienced. And you know what you get from experience?
1: Wisdom.
0: Scars.
1: Okay, I'll go with scars. I'll go with scars.
0: So, from doing stupid stuff. And so I've seen it all and done it all, I think, with landlording. Whether it's commercial properties that are retail with a pizza place or a CrossFit gym or whether it's a condominium and the guy decides he's going to use his wife as a punching bag and he gets put in jail and she has two little kids and now they can't pay their rent. And I'm the landlord. Now, what am I supposed to do with her? Yeah. So this is, you want to call that passive?
1: Yeah.
0: That makes you dumb or at a minimum inexperienced. Okay. So you don't know what passive means. Passive means you don't have to do any. You want passive, put your money in a mutual fund, and they will just send you an email.
1: Great, great.
0: And tell you what happened. You don't have to do anything. That's passive. And so there's nothing passive about real estate, period. I even own a piece of ground that has nothing on it.
1: And it still works.
0: And the tree fell across the neighbor's fence the other day, and he called me and said, your tree's blocking my driveway. It's not even passive. A freaking blank piece of ground is not even passive.
1: Shouldn't have had that tree on it, Dave.
0: So, I mean, it's like, and he was right. So we sent a guy over with a chainsaw and got the guy's driveway back, right? But, oh, my God, this idea that there's, you know, but don't listen to someone who says real estate is passive. This is someone that's selling you crap or don't know what they're doing.
1: Yeah.
0: Okay.
1: It's another way to have an income stream.
0: It is an income stream. It is an alternative income stream. Yeah. And I love it. I've actually a higher percentage of my net worth is in real estate paid for, no mortgages, than is in mutual funds.
1: Yeah.
0: Okay.
1: Tell
0: but I'm adept at and careful with and understand and have a management company that manages our real estate, you know. And so, but it's not passive.
1: What's your opinion on Airbnbs and things like that? That aren't just a direct rental.
0: That's not even rental property. You got in the hotel business.
1: Hotel business.
0: If you don't believe me, figure out how many maids you have to hire to change them sheets every day when those people leave.
1: Yeah.
0: And all the stuff that you don't even want to talk about that you have to clean up that was left behind at the bachelorette party.
1: Your
0: condo. Yeah. And they thought that, you know, what happens in Nashville stays in Nashville. Nuh-uh. You left some of it in Nashville, but it didn't stay in Nashville. So we still had to clean it up after you left. And apparently you don't drink that much, girl, because you left some of that. Yeah, no.
1: Gross.
0: This is bad. So this is what Airbnb is.
1: That's
0: gross.
1: As difficult as it's going to get.
0: If you might as well buy you a little Hotel 6 and go, I'm in the hotel business. At least then you're admitting it.
1: Yeah.
0: Instead of like, I'm maximizing a piece of rental real estate by making it Airbnb. No, you're not. You're running a hotel. That's all you're doing. It's a short stay hotel, a hostel at best, right? I mean, that's and be ready for disruption. Like 16 states have already passed laws limiting, and a lot of cities, New York City's coming down on it hard, is shutting down the ability to operate a privately operated, uncertified hotel called an Airbnb. They're shutting them down. And so VRBOs and Airbnbs
1: you think they're short-lived?
0: Well, I mean, no, I think they're going to be there. But, you know, it's not going to be the answer to everything. And you know, for you to count on that stream of income and then your municipality go, oh, we changed our mind.
1: Yeah.
0: You're out of business.
1: Yeah, because
0: but you paid too much for the house because you Airbnb'd it in your pro forma.
1: Yeah.
0: And you got screwed because you thought, oh, this is going to work. Famous last words, right? So, you know, again, if you want to run a hotel, you can make a lot of money in Airbnb.
1: Mm-hmm.
0: But don't act.
1: Don't get it twisted.
0: This is the other end of the spectrum from passive. This is like lots of work.
1: Yeah.
0: And gross stuff. Yeah. It's just, ugh. Yeah.
1: Ugh.
0: I don't even, yeah, there's that. Yeah. All right. And then Caitlin is in Salt Lake City. Hi, Caitlin. How are you?
2: Hi, Dave and Jade. How are you guys?
0: Better than we deserve. What's up?
2: So a little background story. My husband and I are both 24 and we just welcomed our first baby a couple months ago. So we were kind of in stork mode,
1: congrats.
2: But now we're in vet mode. Thank you. We're on baby step number two. My husband's an electrician, but we're trying to decide if he stays at his current job, which is a private owned company. It's a little bit more stable, offers a better work-life balance, or he can move to the electrical union, which would mean significantly higher pay and stronger retirement benefits, but potentially less stability during slow periods and layoffs and then more time away from home and overtime. So we're trying to decide the more stable path or getting ahead financially.
0: Well, I think the net on the union with him not having steady might not be as much of a raise as it sounds like it is.
2: Yeah, exactly. And that's what we're trying to decide.
0: Yeah, I don't think the net is going to be much.
2: Right.
0: More.
2: So in Utah, there's a bunch of data centers coming in right now. And so they're offering a lot of incentive pay, like $10 to $15 incentive pay when working on those jobs. But the data centers aren't going to be forever. So we're just kind of trying to decide.
0: Is it possible to work some of that data center stuff as a side hustle?
2: He could. He has to only be working at the union, but he could potentially go back to this private company once these data centers are
0: built. Oh, so you can't be working private and union.
2: Mm-mm,
0: in Utah.
2: You have to be.
0: In Utah. It's not a right to work
2: in union.
1: Interesting.
2: Mm-hmm.
0: Right.
2: At least that's what we think. We've kind of just been looking into it. He's currently making 38 at his current job, and then he would be making 43 with not with including incentive pay.
0: I would stay where you are.
2: Okay.
0: That's not enough.
2: That's what we're kind of
0: I think by the time you adjust for volatility, you're not going to make a net $5.
1: I agree.
2: Okay. Even with a pension, like we shouldn't jump for a pension.
0: I don't jump for pensions.
2: Okay.
0: No.
2: We trust you, so we will
0: do
2: it.
0: I'm going to stay where you are, but I am going to explore. There's a lot of work that needs to be done in the area is what you're telling me. And he has the skill to do
2: sure.
0: the work. And I'm going to explore what I'm allowed to do as side hustles legally.
2: Right.
0: And I'm not going to lie to somebody. If the union requires you to be union, then I just can't do it at the union sites. But there's all kinds of side hustles. So let me give you an example. Okay. If the side hustle market is being sucked up by the unions, if the electricians that used to do side hustles other ways are now doing data center work with the unions, that means all the jobs they used to do are available.
2: Mm-hmm.
0: You see what I'm saying?
1: Yeah, that's a good way to look at it.
0: Or just straight up get on with the data center thing as a side gig, working weekends, just for a short, you know, for 6 months and pile on and let's get the debt cleaned up right quick. How much debt you got left?
2: We have $86,000 in my student loans, and I currently work full-time too. So we're in stork mode, and now we're just kind of going to throw all of our savings that we
0: You're out of stork mode because you're home from having the baby, right?
2: Oh, yeah. We are already starting
0: so
2: to
0: that's
2: throw
0: all. That's
2: out.
0: All in the rearview mirror. That's awesome. Congratulations on the baby. So what do you make?
2: Thanks. I make $90,000 a year.
0: And he does too, right?
2: Yeah, about 80.
0: Yeah, mm-hmm. You're going to be out of debt in no time. I would not make this adjustment. You're going to lose too much quality of life, the juice and worth of the squeeze. I'm using that a lot today.
1: I like it. Got to be worth it.

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4: Yet, I'm Pam Puzo, Fox News. Much of the world is waiting for President Trump's response to a recent peace deal with Iran. Fox's Peter Doocy explains what the president wants from the White House.
5: Hormuz Strait must be immediately open. No tolls. Ships caught in the strait due to our amazing and unprecedented naval blockade, which will now be lifted, may start the process of heading home. Enriched materials, sometimes referred to as nuclear dust, will be unearthed by the United States in close coordination and conjunction with the Islamic Republic of Iran, plus the International Atomic Energy Agency, and destroyed. No money will be exchanged until further notice. That's key, because according to the New York Times, earlier in the negotiations, Tehran had demanded reparations for bombardment damage that some Iranian officials estimate at $300 billion to $1 trillion.
4: The deal would extend the ceasefire for 60 days. President Trump is scrapping plans for a big overhaul at the Kennedy Center following a judge's ruling.
6: President Trump says he has no interest in overseeing a major renovation of the Kennedy Center unless he is free to bring the institution back physically, financially, and artistically. In a social media post, the president says his administration will now return control of the performing arts venue back to Congress. The move follows a ruling by a federal judge in D.C. ordering President Trump's name to be removed from the Kennedy Center's facade, finding the center's board did not have the authority to unilaterally change the name. The judge also put on hold plans to close the center for 2 years during renovations. At the White House, Jared Halpern, Fox News.
4: Another federal judge has temporarily halted a weaponization fund to compensate people who claim to be targets of political investigations. 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
4: The results of President Trump's recent physical are in. Fox's Deborah Valentine reports.
19: The White House has released a memorandum detailing President Donald Trump's May 26 physical at Walter Reed Medical Center in Bethesda, Maryland. It indicates President Trump remains in excellent health, demonstrating strong cardiac, pulmonary, neurological, and overall physical function. It also says the president's cognitive function is within normal limits, with the president scoring 30 out of 30 on the Montreal Cognitive Assessment. The memo also indicates the swelling of President Trump's legs has improved and that bruises on his hands are benign. President Trump turns 80 years old on June 14th. Deborah Valentine, Fox News.
4: New Jersey Governor Mikey Sherrill is sending state police to an immigration detention center as clashes continue between ICE agents and protesters. Fox's Steve Harrigan is in Newark.
11: Many of the protesters with headgear on, helmets, goggles, gas masks, knee pads, ready for a fight. There have been accusations made by the protesters and some of the 300 detainees inside of inhumane conditions. That's something the Department of Homeland Security has denied. Throughout the week, we have seen scuffles throughout the two sides, some arrests as well, as many as six arrests. The flashpoint right out in front, the entranceway. When those federal agents try and come or go, they're often stopped, have things hurled at them. They often respond with pepper spray. Most of the trouble happening well after midnight.
4: Rioters have allegedly been biting, kicking, and punching law enforcement officers outside the facility. Multiple protesters have been arrested. Another U.S. strike on an alleged drug boat has left three people dead. U.S. Southern Command says the strike was carried out in the Eastern Pacific, the third such strike this week. No evidence was provided, however, that the boat was actually carrying drugs. Pam Puso, Fox News.
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1: Good Saturday morning. We're looking at another chance for scattered showers and storms today. Flooding, the main concern. We're looking at highs in the low to mid 80s. We'll cool down into the upper 60s tonight. And then for your Sunday, mostly cloudy with another chance for scattered showers and storms, mainly in the afternoon with highs in the low to mid 80s. From the WBRC 6 Weather Center, I'm meteorologist Matt Daniel.
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14: Hannah Davis joins us now from the Federation for American Immigration Reform in D.C. Hannah, some good news here. DHS now revealing millions of illegals have left the United States voluntarily or forced out or both.
15: That's a combination of both. Thanks for having me back on. You know, DHS numbers state that more than 3 million illegal aliens have either been deported or voluntarily left. I mean, over 2 million of those are self-deportations, and a staggering 900,000 were arrested just this month alone. So it's just proving how effective the current administration's immigration deportation policies really are.
14: How about the Trump's administration has put together the app, the CBP Home app, that helps folks. Is that working? I haven't gotten an update on that in a while.
15: It's definitely working. And without the CBP Home app, the amount of deportations would be significantly lower. Not only is it working, but it's also like very cost effective in comparison to having to conduct an ICE operation or an ICE raid and then a lengthy detention and removal proceeding. The CBP Home app allows these illegal aliens to log on, make a little profile, and then start their departures out of the USA. It is wildly cost effective. And so it's been extremely helpful and aiding these 2.2 million illegal aliens that have self-deported. Most of them are using that CBP Home app.
14: Yeah, when you say cost-effective, meaning they assist you with some finances to make that possible, or is it because it's cost-effective because if you don't do that, you know, with the app, it's going to cost you money in the courts in the process?
15: Well, yeah, it saves taxpayers money. I mean, ICE operations aren't free and they're not cheap. Mm-hmm. And then the lengthy detention and removal proceedings that these migrants go through after they've been captured and detained is also, you know, just time consuming and expensive, and it clogs up the court system. And so there's that one financial aspect of it. But then also, yeah, you're right. These migrants, I mean, the current administration has made it so easy for these illegal aliens to leave. You know, they're giving them travel stipends, packages, you know, airfare, cash assistance. And so, yeah, it's also cheaper for them, because if they're going to try and fight and knowing that they're going to lose this battle because they're here illegally, and they're going to spend money on an immigration lawyer, and they're going to lose wages because they've been detained. It also, it's cost effective for them too, and the American taxpayer. It's a win-win for everybody when they go that route.
14: You know, when you mentioned flights, when people sign up through the app and they want to do it voluntarily and cooperate on leaving, do they help these folks, you know, I guess pick cities they want to go to? Or is their family waiting for them on the other side? And how is that different as far as where they're going versus when you're deported, where you're going?
15: Logistically, these individuals typically pick where they want to go, and they typically go back where they came from. I mean, it's one thing to have entered illegally, and then, you know, you're detained and deported, and you know, the government kind of chooses where you go at that point. And you're lucky if you go back to where you came from. But when you self-deport and you do it the easy way through the CBP home app, you know, the government's going to give you carte blanche to kind of go where you want, and most of them are going to go back to where their family is, where they came from, and where they're used to. And so it benefits them, and it benefits us, and there's no lengthy legal procedures, and you know, we don't have to conduct these ICE operations that are bad optics to begin with. It makes everything easier, and these people also get a chance to come back the right way years down the road. So it benefits everyone in the long run.
14: Yeah, that was my next question. I remember early on when they said, if you self-deport, you know, it's going to be easier for you. Obviously, we're going to help you do that. But secondly, you know, you'll be able to come back and do it the right way. If we have to deport you, forget it. You're out. I mean, so what is the process now if they deport you? And your, I guess, ability to come back at some point.
15: If you've been deported by force, you're not allowed to come back.
14: Right.
15: But if you've been self-deported, you've taken, you know, yourself out of the nation, and you've gone through one of the pathways to do so. Obviously, if you're not a criminal outside of the fact of the illegal entry, I mean, if you don't have any crimes under your belt and you're a stand-up citizen in your country of origin, after a certain amount of years, you're allowed to start the process to enter the United States legally, whether it be on a work visa, whether it be an educational visa. Mm-hmm. There's so many different pathways they can choose. And so, but the thing is if we've got to go and conduct an operation and for lack of a better term, round you up and spend money in deporting you and detaining you, your chances of coming back are slim to none.
14: Well,
15: so the best thing to do is to follow the 2.2 million people who have self-deported themselves.
14: Yeah. Well, you and I know that the folks that came over, that were never criminals, that just wanted to get out of the situation they were in and come to the United States. During the Joe Biden administration, even though you and I know that coming in here like that was illegal, but at the time, you really can't blame these folks who got the, you know, open door welcome mat from Joe Biden's administration. Well, the president up there apparently let everybody in, so let's go. I mean, you know, when you say you got here illegally, yeah, once you get here, look, here's how it works in our country. We don't care what Joe Biden told you. This is how it works. So in order to get back in legally, you got to go through X, Y, and Z process. And the good news is a lot of people are taking us up on that. Next question. Last question. 3 million illegal aliens have either been deported or voluntarily left. 3 million out of how many?
15: Oh, goodness gracious. How much time do we have? I mean, we think there's probably 18.6, gotaways in the 15 to 18 million gotaways that we'll never know where they're at. And, that, you know, you just mentioned, you know, how Joe Biden made it really easy. They had the welcome mat for these illegal aliens to come here. So the ones who kind of circumnavigated that process and still wanted to go under with no one knowing that they were here, those are the ones we've really got to watch out for. And those are the gotaways. Yeah. And unfortunately, we're never going to know how many of them there are. I mean, but there's millions and millions and millions, over 18 million illegal aliens in the nation total. And so what this is a drop in the bucket in comparison to the derelict of duty, how it was under the previous administration. But it's still something, and it's still positive change. And I think it also proves at the same time that immigration laws should always be enforced. It wasn't that Joe Biden's hands were tied or anything like that. He just wasn't enforcing the law.
14: Exactly.
15: And the pendulum shouldn't swing so drastically between presidential administrations. There's always going to be the rule of law. There's always going to be statutes and immigration policy that are written and codified by Congress, and presidents have to follow them. And so hopefully the next administration the pendulum won't swing as significantly as it did between these last two. But it's a drop in the bucket, but we're getting somewhere with it. And if these numbers keep staying consistent, we'll see steady change.
14: Yeah. Very good, Hannah Davis. Thank you so much. I appreciate the update from the Federation for American Immigration Reform.
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14: Harper Harwell with the Birmingham Business Journal back in the studio with us. Good morning.
17: Good morning.
14: So you're looking fantastic. You have a nice Memorial Day weekend.
17: I did. Wasn't the weather I was hoping for, but, you know, we still had a good time anyway.
14: Good news is on these 4-day work weeks, we're back into another weekend before you know it.
17: Very true.
14: Well, what happened here? I knew that, you know, a while ago, I think you and I actually talked about how the, you know, Birmingham consumers were all excited and were showed up on a map in a survey as one of the hottest cities around. And all of a sudden, the confidence in consumers is flopping. What's going on?
17: Yeah, this is actually one of the first times that Birmingham has fallen to the negative in local consumer optimistic sentiment. So we've been one of the highest ranked metros in consumer sentiment in the last few years. But between March, from March to May, it fell nearly 10%. And we're now in the negative values for local consumer sentiment. So
14: what did that? I mean,
17: you know,
14: what
17: the
14: happened?
17: Like consistently high gas prices. Yeah. I think people are just really unsure about, you know, the economy right now and also how that affects business. Gas prices are just off the charts right now and they continue to be. And that affects people, you know, obviously that affects their day-to-day lives and that affects, you know, that kind of has a domino effect to other things.
14: We can't be alone across the nation. I would think a lot of cities are going through the same thing. People are just like, okay, the economy is really a problem for us.
17: Yeah, one that shows because Birmingham has been, one of the highest ranked for years. Like we've always been amongst the top metros in the nation for consumer sentiment, but we're, you know, even Birmingham can't, you know, stay high that long with all with everything that's happening in the economy.
14: Right. Well,
17: and
14: hopefully, you know, we're going to get things wrapped up with this Iran situation here, and
17: that
14: things will start to bounce back. So, all right. Well, some good news right in our backyard here. I mean, the kids in Fairfield got to feel pretty good about U.S. Steel right now.
17: Yeah. So, U.S. Steel is committing $400,000 to complete the renovations at Willie Mays Park in Fairfield. So this is really exciting. They're going to close that funding is going to close remaining gaps in the park's redevelopment, which has been kind of funded through a mix of public and private support. So this should be finished, I think, in the next few months. And that'll be a great resource for local families and kids.
14: Absolutely. Yeah. I mean, I love these kind of stories where, you know, you're building up the community, you're giving kids something to do besides run the streets. Mm-hmm. This park's going to be a draw, a magnet for kids to go do things, families alike as well. So good news there.
17: Yeah.
14: Well, Harper Hartwell, thank you so much. I appreciate you this morning. Thanks for being here.
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25: California cherry farmers are facing big losses again this year after heat and rain ruined crops. This season, farmers expect to harvest fewer than 5 million boxes of cherries as compared to the 8 million they usually get. Farmers not only have fewer cherries to sell, but will struggle to export them to places like Canada, South Korea, and Japan. Americans are setting aside far less of their income, with the savings rate hitting the lowest total since 2022. The Commerce Department reporting the personal savings rate dropped to under 3% in April, down from 5.5% a year earlier. The White House, however, is saying the American economy as a whole is in a pretty good spot. Mark Mayfield reports.
26: Treasury Secretary Scott Bessent ran down a list of Trump administration accomplishments at a White House briefing on Thursday.
27: We had a historic tax filing season. We passed the largest tax cuts in American history. The average refund this filing season is nearly $3,300, an 11% increase from last year.
26: Other accomplishments that Bessent highlighted included growth in 401k accounts, record U.S. energy exports, and the popularity of Trump accounts. His comments came on the same day that a new inflation report said that consumer prices were at their highest level in April in nearly 3 years. Bessent spoke to reporters from the White House press room, filling in for Press Secretary Caroline Leavitt, who's on maternity leave.
25: And Waymo is ready to roll out a new ride to its fleet.
28: The autonomous vehicle company announced that its Ojai vehicles are on the road and will be available to select passengers in Phoenix, Los Angeles, and San Francisco. The robo-taxis are produced by Chinese-based carmaker Geely and are larger than the Jaguar models Waymo currently uses. They also feature automatic doors and a removable steering wheel. Waymo says Ojai rides will be offered to riders in Las Vegas, San Diego, and Denver later this summer. In Phoenix, I'm at Mattinson.
25: And it's confirmed Anthropic is currently the world's most valuable artificial intelligence startup. The company reached a $965 billion valuation. I'm Monica Nelson with your consumer and business news.
29: Ariana Grande out with a new single from her upcoming album.
0: Hate That I Made You Love Me is a down-tempo track co-written by Grande and will appear on her new album, Petal, which comes out July 31st. Grande will be promoting the album on her upcoming summer tour, which begins June 6th in Oakland, California. The Oscar-nominated actress will also return to the big screen this fall in the comedy Faulkner-in-Law with Robert De Niro and Ben Stiller. Gracie Abrams going back out on the road. The Grammy-nominated singer announcing the Look at My Life tour with 37 dates planned, kicking off in Denver December 2nd, ending in Brooklyn March 20th. Tickets go on sale to the general public June 5th. Zac Efron set to star in and executive produce a new series from HBO and A24. Angel Heart will be a one-hour drama based on the 1978 novel Falling Angel, later adapted into the 1987 film Angel Heart. Efron last teamed up with A24 on the 2023 biographical sports drama, The Iron Claw. Bad Bunny is joining the Toy Story franchise. Disney and Pixar are announcing that the Puerto Rican artist will join the voice cast of Toy Story 5. He landed a voice cameo as a new character named Pizza with Sunglasses. The new film will continue the stories of the characters first introduced in the original 1996 Toy Story film. Toy Story 5 hits theaters June 19th. That's entertainment. I'm Jennifer Polsoni.
2: These are some moments from this past week's Alabama's Morning News with JT.
14: Joining us now is Jody Neal. We've had Jody on before. She's an expert on child sexual abuse and also a survivor herself. To talk about what's happening now with child sex crimes and artificial intelligence. AI seems to be in all aspects of our lives, and even with the sickos and the creepos out there. And this is dangerous. This is horrible. And, you know, it's scary to see what can happen with our kids and our grandkids right there in our backyards. I mean, it's so, so disgusting. Jody, thank you so much for being back with us.
5: Good morning. Thank you so much for having me. You're so right. It is very scary.
14: It isn't. And when you get to the point with AI where people are just creating content just by typing in a description of anything they want or using a photo to change somebody's look or whatever. I mean, how are we going to police this? What's being done to keep an eye on this?
5: Well, that's a really good question. And it's really a five-alarm fire. And What's being done is last year, the Take It Down Act was passed, and then it just went into effect a week ago, I think. And so that requires the FTC to enforce complaints when someone sees an inappropriate child sexual abuse material image online, like of someone that they know, right? Or themselves. Mm-hmm. And so now we have that very limited but real protection, and so I'm just so grateful that that happened. Otherwise, we're in pretty deep trouble, because Section 230 is a 1996 law that protects the social media apps from civil lawsuit liability exposure. And so until we get that taken down, we're going to continue to be really exposed out here.
14: You know, they've got algorithms in every social media platform to push, you know, opinions or, you know, dox people or throttle people or, you know, just censor whatever you want to do. Yet when it comes to protection and getting smuttoned off the social media platforms, especially with kids involved, they just kind of go, well, we really can't control it. You know, it's kind of the open wild, wild west out there. I mean, what do you expect us to do? Do exactly what you do to a lot of people.

0: human crimes that are happening to our real children from the real known perpetrators. And now we have this on top of it. We are swimming upstream, not even an appropriate analogy. I mean, we're fighting for our lives out here. Everywhere you go, there are predators. I mean, if they're not already in your home or someone you know, then they're on the little rectangle that your child or yourself are looking at.
1: Yeah.
0: So we have got to really, really ask ourselves some important questions and figure out where we want our infrastructure dollars to go.
1: Well, you mentioned the court cases, the protection, I guess, that these social media platforms have where you can't sue them. Is there movement in Congress? Is that a state by state thing? Is it a federal thing? Where's the pushback on this and, try and get this changed?
0: Yeah. So you will not believe that the big tech lobby, and I'm starting to believe they're worse than big tobacco, big oil, big asbestos. The big tech lobby outspends the gun lobby 10-1. On lobbying, and they outstaff the gun lobby 8-1 in Washington, D.C.
1: It just doesn't make sense.
0: Yes. So the National Center on Sexual Exploitation has put forward the Sunset Section 230 Act, and they're desperately working to get that revised, inviting big tech to the table so they can have input on it before 2027.
1: Well, we've seen it time and time again. Follow the money. So if these big platforms are making billions of dollars, they got money to buy lobbyists and people to protect them and lawyers to continue to allow this smut to continue. I almost said it. But, you lack morality in your society. You remove God from your society. And the next thing you know, you're out there swimming in dangerous waters. You got to get back onto the rock and the stability of what's best for, our human existence and, our justice and this lack of fighting crime and loose on criminals is not helping the matter either in a lot of these places. So, yeah, the money and the greed and the lack of concern for law and order. We're in a tough spot in this country right now, and until we change our hearts in this nation, it's gonna be a tough struggle. Well, I appreciate you coming on with me. Thank you so much, and we will have you back, of course. Always great to catch up with you, Joe D. Neal, once again, expert on child sexual abuse and a survivor as well. Thank you, Joe D.
0: Thank you. Thank you so much. I agree with everything you said.
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1: Shulman Fellow on Popular Culture for the David Horowitz Freedom Center, Mark Tapson, joins us now about the UK and the reality of what's going on there. Are they on the brink of just self-destructing here? Hey, Mark, welcome in. Thanks for being here. So are they completely Sharia law now in London? I mean, this place is kind of going to hell in a handbasket.
3: Yeah, JT, thanks for having me, first of all. But yes, the UK is in a bad way. I mean, things in Europe, generally speaking, are pretty serious in terms of the Islamization of society. But it seems to be really bad in the UK. And what brought this up and why you contacted me in the first place is no doubt my article about this trial that's currently underway in England over an incident of pretty outrageous injustice, which highlights these actually race-based priorities of the British authorities. It centers on this white British university student named Henry Nowak, who was 18, who was stabbed last December by a stranger that he encountered on the street named Vikram Digwa, who is an adherent of the Sikh faith, which is an Indian religion. Now, Sikhs are legally permitted to carry a ceremonial knife in public because that's protected under religious exemption laws. But Digwa not only had a small knife that fulfilled that obligation, but an 8-inch knife, which turned out to be the murder weapon. Nowak was stabbed 4 times, including once in his lung and twice in the back of his legs as he tried to escape, leaving a trail of blood. When the police arrived, Nowak told them that he'd been stabbed and couldn't breathe. Digwa told the cops he had been called a racist name. And so the cops arrested and handcuffed the bleeding Nowak, who then said, "I can't breathe." He lost consciousness and proceeded to bleed out from the punctured lung. So now Digwa is on trial for murder.
1: Yep.
3: And But there's no evidence that Deagle was racially abused. But even if Nowak had insulted him with racist remarks,

0: course, there's no justification for knifing him and then pursuing the fleeing teen. But the real, I mean, that's tragic enough, but the real outrage here is over the scandal of the police response, which is ironically very similar to the incident here in the United States involving George Floyd, who also said, "I can't breathe." And the left turned that guy into something of a martyr and took that "I can't breathe" statement into a rallying cry. So there's an enormous amount of outrage now about the two-tier system of justice in England, which prioritizes migrant minorities over the white Christian citizens there. And I think this is going to be a real turning point. It's become a real flashpoint in this culture war in Europe, in England especially.
1: Well, it seems like that Prime Minister Keir Starmer is, you know, the Mike Walls of Minneapolis, you know, in his position on these things. I mean, recently there was a big rally, I guess, put together by, you know, an activist on the other side, Tommy Robinson, who tried to unite everybody and said, let's get patriotic again, bring our patriots back and be what we're all about in the UK here. And of course, Starmer predictably condemned this rally. And I mean, he still is spewing all this anti-white, anti-Christian, pro-Islam, you know, genre, if you will, and way of life that, you know, how dare you mention Jesus Christ? But my gosh, if you're going to be part of Muslims and Islamic faith, then let us roll out the red carpet for you. I don't get it. When did all this start?
0: Well, that's a good question. But I mean, I would say it's happened over the course of a few decades, but it's really accelerated in recent times. And you're right about Keir Starmer. The guy just literally doubles down on every outrage that he perpetrates on the British people. Mm-hmm. And they're fed up with it. So I think they're headed literally for some sort of revolution there. But I think this is the result of globalists in power in the UK and across continental Europe and pretty much everywhere else in the Western world, who are hell-bent on importing and prioritizing cultures that are hostile to the West. Yeah. And that's for a number of reasons. But the UK is really a flashpoint in this. And, you know, it's tragic to watch Keir Starmer face these accusations and then just simply label his critics as quote unquote far right. Because they're not, you know, it's not far right to be concerned about the direction that your country is headed.
1: Well, look, and, you know what? We're no stranger to this insane madness on the left here in this country either. And to
0: definitely.
1: And to see what's happening, you go to Dearborn, Michigan, same thing's going on there. You know, Sharia law, it's full on there. In the UK, we've seen this for a long time. You're right. And, you know, the anti-Christian, I'm telling you, you'll remove God out of this and you start slamming Christianity. You're just self-destructing right before your very eyes here. And in the name of, you know, socialism and leftism, Starmer is just as bad as the bunch of them around the globe. So, well, I really appreciate you spending time with me this morning, Mark. Mark Tapson with David Horowitz Freedom Center on what's going on in UK. Thank you, Dave.
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3: Stevens, violent demonstrations continuing Friday night at an ICE facility in Newark, New Jersey. Protesters met with tear gas and mounted police. Demonstrations began after a letter surfaced detailing alleged deplorable conditions at the center, which officials are denying. The NTSB expected to release more details today of Friday's fatal crash between an E&P travel bus and several vehicles, which killed five people in Virginia. Fox's Christina Coleman says the Transportation Secretary Sean Duffy said the bus driver does not speak English.
4: Duffy says this is exactly why the Trump administration is holding states accountable, enforcing rules of the road, and cracking down on drivers who cannot speak English.
3: Authorities say the bus failed allegedly to slow down near a work zone. 44 people taken to area hospitals. America is listening to Fox News.
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14: You know, America's produced like lots and lots of stuff. Just piles of stuff. The fact of the matter is all day long, every day, there are warehouses full of stuff getting just pushed off a cliff. All day, every day.
12: That's Ian Nagoski, who runs the Canary Records label.
14: A friend of mine said that what he loves is being the guy standing at the edge of the cliff, waving his arms, going, wait, no, let me look at those first before you throw them away. I think there might be some good stuff in there. I think there might be some stories. I don't think we should throw all those away yet.
12: 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A bizarre tale of two infamous New Yorkers.
15: They booby-trapped their home and turned it into the shield fortress of ephemera.
12: A missing chapter of American music history.
14: There hasn't been a guess culturally that they matter. So they get thrown in the garbage.
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16: It's over. 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
3: Good Saturday morning. We're looking at another chance for scattered showers and storms today. Flooding, the main concern. We're looking at highs in the low to mid 80s. We'll cool down into the upper 60s tonight. And then for your Sunday, mostly cloudy with another chance for scattered showers and storms, mainly in the afternoon with highs in the low to mid 80s. From the WBRC 6 Weather Center, I'm meteorologist Matt Daniel.
2: 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These are some moments from this past week's Alabama's Morning News with JT.
1: Well, Jeffrey Epstein, certainly scandalous, and I'm not sure we'll ever know the complete details of who were involved and what was going on, but I think we all have a pretty good idea. But move over, Mr. Epstein. Bigger things were going on long before you surfaced, sir. Joining us now to talk about what's happening with D.C. and folks in Congress and Havana, Cuba, Robert Tosh Plumlee. Tosh was a former CIA contract pilot who flew a lot of these folks around this scandalous time in our country. Tosh, thanks so much for being here with me. Good morning.
19: Good morning. How are you doing today?
1: I'm fantastic. Wow, what a story you must have. And I'm are you okay to talk about this? Have you changed your name to protect the innocent here? I'm a little nervous chatting with you. You got so much information.
19: No, truth is truth.
1: Amen.
19: It'll come out, whatever.
1: All right, well, let's talk about what happened here. This was back in, what, the 50s and 60s, I guess, during JFK era, the Cuban situation. So What was going on these planes that you were flying all these people around? What did you personally witness during these flights between Havana and Marathon Key and then obviously headed for Washington?
13: Well, okay, back in those days, let me back up here. What we were doing during the Cuban Project, they called it. That was a project headed out of a place called JM Wave out of Miami, Florida. Mm-hmm. CIA operation. We were applying guns and ammunition into Castro. So in those days, they had what they called gambling junkets that would go in on the weekends and holidays. And a lot of our, quote, politicians would be on these junkets, and we would fly them into Havana. And when I testified to the church committee, I made a statement. I said one of the biggest problems we had was getting our politicians, getting them sobered up and getting them out of Havana and back to the United States undetected. So wow. That was a question that came up. Who were they and all that? Well, in those years, that's when the government could do no wrong. Whatever they told us, it was absolute truth. If stories like that had gotten out that they were on gambling junkets. But the problem was sometimes there was little orphan girls in their 15, 16, 17, 18, 19 range, that they would be on these gambling junkets or around the casinos, and they would get picked up by our politicians and brought back on our airplanes, mainly for a name of a club, a gentleman's club, known as the Corn Club in D.C. That was a gentleman's club, had to be recommended by one of our elite politicians in order to be a member of that club. These little girls were given homes, brought back to the United States on board our airplanes, and set up at the Corn Club for prostitution. Mm. There was a big scandal about that, known as the Bobby Baker scandal, that led into the opening up of the, quote, gentleman's club, known as the Quorum Club.
1: Well, let me ask you about this. Let me ask you about the Quorum Club. Was this an actual place? Was it a mansion? Was it a building? Was it just a club that was... Go ahead.
13: Yeah, it was a big building in D.C., and half the block down was a whorehouse, which was run by the same group, mm-hmm. Known as the Corn Club. So you had to have credentials and then be sponsored by someone to become a member of that club. Mm-hmm. It was a D.C. organization run by, Bobby Baker. I'm not familiar with all the details of the club, but at that time they had a big political scandal over that. And Bobby Baker, I'm not familiar with all the details, now, but I lived through it,
1: Well, let me ask you this, Tosh. How were these trips arranged, and who inside the government or the intelligence community appeared to know about them?
13: Well, in those years, you just get on an airplane, Eastern Airlines, for instance, and just go to Cuba, Havana, just like you're going to Tampa, Florida, mm-hmm. and go gamble, and just like you go to Vegas today. Mm-hmm. So they're not arranged by any one individual. It's just a group of guys get on a plane.
1: But chartered flights, right?
13: Yeah, charter flights and go down for the weekend to gamble and play around in Havana. Havana was wide open at that time. They had prostitution. In fact, the liquor that the Quorum Club served mainly came from Havana on board of our aircraft. We would bring Methusalem rum back into the country. The politicians who went down there to gamble, we'd bring them back in. Keep them sobered up. We had to protect these. It was that kind of information in those years couldn't get out that our politicians actually get drunk. They were actually, they would drink and get drunk. Oh, that's unheard of.
1: Did Fidel Castro's government or Cuban intelligence appear to be, playing a part in this?
13: Oh, they had, in those years we were fighting communism. That was the biggest thing that there was communism. Hide right. under your desk. We're going to get blown up, all that. But the problem that brought the Quorum Club out was a German girl who turned out to be a prostitute, who was a spy for, I don't know if it was Germany or for the KGB. I think it was a KGB. And she was a member of the Quorum Club. And she had serviced a lot of our politicians and also exchanged information.
1: Wow.
13: So that was her job. So that's sort of what brought the Quorum Club down was this, I don't know all the details. But she was, that was her assignment as a spy. I can't remember her name offhand, right. But I mean, nowadays on the internet, you can look that up and,
1: wow.
13: You know, you can find it in a heartbeat. Even while we're talking now, people can look it up.
1: Tosh, I got to ask you, you were aware of a lot going on in these planes, and I guess we'll leave it up to the listeners' imaginations and then go ahead and times that by 100 as far as the, you know, activity on these planes with these young girls and the booze and everything else happening. So we don't need to get into that. I think we know what we're talking about here. What did your bosses have to say about it? Did you share this information with the higher ups in the CIA at the time and go, look, I got to tell you what's going on in my plane here.
13: Well, I ended up testifying to the church committee in 1976. That was brought up during that committee, talked about. This is one of these hush-hush things. And actually, then they start a campaign, what they call character assassination. If you start too much talking out of school or asking too many questions, you're going to get character assassinated on letterhead memos. For instance, you can take a blank letterhead memo and with a official seal on the top of it, and you can write anything you want on that deal, and you can assimilate it, and it becomes fact. Because in those years, whatever Uncle Sam told you, it was the truth. In other words, we had confidence in our government. We had respect for our president. And our elected officials, and that's what we worked under. And so we worked under official letterhead memos. Whatever they said, that was the truth. You're asking me about, okay, in operations like that, you don't go around asking questions. You ask questions, you're going to get a bullet in your head.
1: Gotcha.
13: The thing is,
1: you just flew the plane. Operation.
13: That's it. In other words, that's your job. In other words, it's not. In other words, when little girl, what I call little girls, when women would be on board playing, half the time we didn't know if it was some guy's sister or whatever. You know, it just you just don't go into that area. I mean,
1: I got you.
13: This guy's that's the whole reason protecting these guys or getting them out of some casino, fighting, drunk, disorderly.
1: Yeah,
13: you gotta cover that. You gotta make sure that the media, Cuban media, Cuban Secret Service, don't pick that up. You gotta protect that politician. So you gotta get him out of there.
1: Let me ask you this: when you look at what took place when you were flying these planes and the activity going on, and everybody being hush hush about it. Compare that to the Jeffrey Epstein situation and these elite blackmail operations. What are some of the similarities?
13: That's how he made his money. It was old prostitution and young girls. And, the same thing was going on back then. It hasn't changed. There's too much money involved in prostitution and drugs. So the program... Because we're talking about this is simply because of the Epstein situation.
1: Mm-hmm.
13: It also brought to the surface because of what I said under oath in 1976 about we had to bring these guys back with their little girls, these little Cuban orphans. I had questions about that through our politicians. Well, Mr. Plumlee, why didn't you report this? Mr. Plumlee, why didn't you do this? I mean, this was a CIA operation.
1: Right.
13: Cutout companies are involved. We're in the middle of a Cold War. This is communism. This is whatever. We got spies, all that. So that came up in 1976. Now, when Epstein comes along, someone got into that testimony, and they said, well, hey, this guy, this pilot, claims that so-and-so and such-and-such was on a plane. And so anyway, that came up, and then all of a sudden the FBI jumped up and said, oh my gosh, this guy's got to be discredited. I told him, put these letterhead memos out. He's a felon, he's this, he's that, and so on like that, which are absolutely false. There was no hot checks written. Right, there was no whatever, you know. So that's what I've had to put up with. Now, since Epstein come on the picture, that's brought that back to the surface again after all these years.
1: Yeah.
13: What was it that Plumlee said back in 1976 that parallels today what's going on? All this proves that maybe it's not the Quorum Club anymore. Maybe it's another club. Maybe it's something else. But the operation through Epstein and his little island and Botita and the planes and all that kind of stuff was covertly still going on after all those years.
1: Sounds like it's exactly what you went through and just repeating itself with corruption, sex, power, and money. This kind of crap's going to go on until the end of time, it sounds like. Well, your new book is called Deep Cover, Shallow Graves. In this, you also discuss the assassination of JFK. One question about that. Did Lee Harvey Oswald kill that president?
13: No, Lee Harvey Oswald didn't shoot anybody. Lee Harvey Oswald was what he said. He was a patsy. He was on assignment. He was operational. And he was operational in 1958. When before he went to Russia, and he took training at Nags Head, North Carolina, at a place called Illusionary Warfare Training. That's where he took language studies. And the 697 pages of his background that was given to the Warren Commission was a cover. Totally false. Lee had five or six operative names. I had eight operative names. We were running guns inside Cuba. We were financing both sides against the middle. We were running guns to Batista, and also we were running guns to Fidel Castro through organizations and cutout companies that were sponsored by the Central Intelligence Agency.
1: Wow. Well, Tosh, I really appreciate your time with me this morning. Very interesting career you had, very interesting stories you can tell. Once again, the book is called Deep Cover, Shallow Graves. Lots to discuss in here that I would imagine some of this is still classified that you can get into as well.
13: Yeah, that's what they tell me.
1: Okay, we'll leave it at that. I will have you back sometime. I really enjoyed our conversation, Tosh. Thank you so much.
13: Thank you for having me. I appreciate that.
1: Absolutely. Bye. Once again, former CIA contract pilot Robert Tosh Plumlee. The book is called Deep Cover, Shallow Graves.
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1: Joining us now, homelessness expert and CEO of Free Up Foundation, Michelle Steeb is here, also the author of Answers Behind the Red Door, Battling the Homeless Epidemic. Michelle, welcome in. Thanks for being here.
9: Oh, thank you. I'm looking forward to our discussion.
1: Yeah, I see that the homeless problem is getting bigger in some areas and getting better in some areas. So what's the difference? What makes the difference? How do we improve it? It's everywhere. It's here in our city. It's across the country. California's certainly been riddled with it. So when you see advancements moving in the right direction, and then in other areas, it's still a hot mess, what's going on differently?
9: Yeah, well, I think the first thing that we need to recognize is that, you know, and if you think about those that are struggling with homelessness, when they were in first grade, sitting Indian style on the carpet with the teacher asking them what they wanted to be when they grew up, none of them raised their hand and said they wanted to be homeless and struggling with addiction and living on the streets and in such misery, right? And we need to start there. These are people that for a variety of reasons have lost their way. There's so many more in America today than there was, just 12 years ago. And I'll talk about the 12-year benchmark here in a second. But I want to just give context to that in addition to say that up until about 20 years ago, 30 years ago, that the church was really in charge of the homelessness response, right, at the local level in particular. They are the ones that served this population. And slowly but surely, the federal government crept in and over those couple decades became the largest funder of homelessness. And today we sit at, in the last 12 years, and I'll explain that again in a second, we sit at the highest point ever in our nation's history in terms of homelessness. It's gone up about 35% in the last 12 years. And what's really, really important to understand is, as we mentioned earlier, many of the homeless, there's accompanying issues, largely mental illness and addiction, but also criminal history, which makes it really hard to get you know, housing and to get a job, domestic violence in the female population in particular. There's a myriad of issues that accompany homelessness, and we must address those issues in addition to their lack of housing. But our focus over the last 12 years has just been housing.
1: You mentioned something earlier here when you said the churches were heavily involved, more so in the past than they are now. You know, and when you look at the foundation of this country and the writing of the Constitution of the United States, this was a Judeo-Christian document, you know, founded on Christian faith and Judeo-Christian values. And those that actually signed it, the majority of them were practicing Christians. And over the years, and more so now than ever, I believe, that the wave of anti-Christianity in this country is sweeping us horribly. And when you remove God and you try and handle things on your own, we know where that ends up. It's a disaster everywhere. So when you stop those, I guess, values that we established this country on, and you try and remove God from every aspect of life, because if you mention Jesus, it's just offensive. You know, we're kind of reaping what we're sowing here in some aspects. Do you believe?
9: Well, yes. And I will say that there was a real deliberate effort under the Obama administration and Biden administrations to deliberately move remove the church, the faith-based community, from the homelessness equation.
1: Yep.
9: They literally stopped funding organizations. You know, not a lot of the faith-based organizations accept government money, but for those who did, the requirements to keep getting that money. Again, the federal government is the largest source of homelessness funding. So for these faith-based organizations who did accept government funding, a whole bunch of strings were attached that really prevented them from doing the faith-based component of their work. So it was a real deliberate attempt. I will say, you know, the Trump administration recognizes this. They recognize the failure of homelessness policy over the last 12 years. It's a policy called Housing First that provides lifelong housing to the homeless without any conditions of sobriety, of treatment for their mental illness, of work. They never have to work a day in their life for that housing. And that approach, again, called Housing First, that's been in place for 12 years, has resulted, despite President Obama saying it would end homelessness in a decade, it's resulted in a 35% increase. So the Trump administration recognizes that. Reinstituting funding for treatment services and in some cases mandates for treatment services for the portion of the population that doesn't understand how sick they are. But they're also saying we need the faith-based community back involved in the equation, and they're really encouraging the faith-based community to great as leaders.
1: 100%. I agree with you. The church has got to get back into this, and we've got to open the doors and take away all the cancel culture on the churches in this community and across this country in order to get back into where we need to be and moving in the right direction. Michelle Steeb, once again, the book is called Answers Behind the Red Door, Battling the Homeless Epidemic. Michelle Steeb, thank you so much for being with me. I sure do appreciate you.
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3: Paul Stevens, Fox News. President Trump still weighing the latest negotiated peace proposal with Iran. Fox's Marianne Rafferty.
12: The president saying he will soon make a final determination about a proposed deal with Iran after meeting with its national security team. The president laying out some non-negotiables earlier Friday. Iran must agree that they will never have a nuclear weapon or bomb. The Hormuz Strait must be immediately open. No tolls. The enriched material will be unearthed by the United States and destroyed. No money will be exchanged until further notice. Now, that's key because, according to the New York Times, Tehran had demanded reparations for bombardment damage that some Iranian officials estimate at $300 billion to $1 trillion.
3: Earlier this week, the fragile ceasefire was tested. That when U.S. forces launched strikes against Iran, all this responding to drone attacks in the Strait of Hormuz. Two federal judges blocking the president in two different situations.
13: A federal judge ruled that the administration cannot move any money for the time being into the $1.8 billion weaponization fund, which is meant to pay out people who think they have been victimized by the federal government. Then a separate federal judge ruled that President Trump's name has to come off the Trump Kennedy Center and the administration cannot move forward with planned renovations that would close the center for 2 years. And that is too much for the president. In a very long post, he concludes with this. I have instructed the Department of Commerce to make all necessary arrangements with Congress to allow a full and complete transfer of this institution, giving them the responsibility for its operation, maintenance, and management.
3: And that's Fox's Peter Doocy at the White House. The board voting in March to close the Kennedy Center after America's 250th birthday celebrations in July. The White House declining so far to comment about the blocking of the weaponization fund as well. 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
3: War Secretary Pete Hegseth meeting with his counterparts from Australia and the UK in Singapore, discussing their partnership and its role in the Indo-Pacific area. The secretary pledging America's commitment to the alliance.
33: The United States, as we've said from the beginning, and we think the review we undertook only strengthened this partnership, remains committed to the AUKUS partnership and is moving to, as quickly as possible to enhance our combined submarine presence in the Pacific region.
3: And that AUKUS meeting comes as China has expanded its fleet in the Pacific. Secretary Hegseth promising to continue American presence in that area. Continued clashes between ICE agents, police, and anti-ICE protesters in New Jersey. Fox's Steve Harrigan has the latest from the Delaney Hall Detention Center in Newark.
34: We saw a heavy state police presence. They were out there to keep security. But once again, we saw more violence, a pitched battle between law enforcement and about 500 protesters for about 45 minutes here in Newark. Right about 10 p.m., the crowd changed. It got younger. A lot of people evidently prepared for a fight. They had headgear on, helmets, gas masks, knee pads. And when you saw them all start running with cases of water and paper towels, they were getting ready to get tear gas. They were going to use that water and paper towels to clean out the gas.
3: And demonstrators say DHS has failed to maintain safe and sanitary conditions within that facility, resulting in, for example, a detainee hunger strike that the agency denies is taking place. New Jersey State Police setting up designated protest zones and vehicle checkpoints in anticipation of further clashes. Another U.S. strike on an alleged drug boat kills three in the Pacific. The military is saying it carried out that strike yesterday, Friday, on a boat accused of smuggling drugs in the eastern Pacific. Three men killed in a third attack this week. I'm Paul Stevens. This is Fox News.
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35: Good Saturday morning. We're looking at another chance for scattered showers and storms today. Flooding, the main concern. We're looking at highs in the low to mid 80s. We'll cool down into the upper 60s tonight. And then for your Sunday, mostly cloudy with another chance for scattered showers and storms, mainly in the afternoon with highs in the low to mid 80s. From the WBRC 6 Weather Center, I'm meteorologist Matt Daniel.
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1: Last night, we had a big time at the Pelham Civic Complex. It was the runoff candidate forum, and it went very well. And a couple of folks running for Lieutenant Governor, John Wall, Wes Allen, will reach out to them a little bit later this morning. Barry Moore, Jared Hudson will join us a little bit later this morning as well. Joining us now, running for Attorney General to take Steve Marshall's spot, Catherine Robertson, who was in his office up against Jay Mitchell last night. Catherine, welcome in. Thank you for being with us.
4: Thanks, JT. Good morning.
1: Good morning. I thought everything went pretty well last night. A big turnout. They had to bring in more chairs, standing room only, and everybody had an opportunity to address the crowd and answer some questions. So I thought you did a nice job last night. Your thoughts after you had a night to sleep on it?
4: Yeah, I really enjoyed it. I thought it was a great forum. Joan Reynolds did an excellent job putting that together so quickly. And one of the bigger crowds we've had in an event like that. So I think it was very informative for the voters. Good questions, good opportunity to spar a little bit, and I had a great time. I'd like to do it again tonight.
1: Yeah, well, it did get a little sparky at times, but I thought all in all, everybody did a nice job last night. I did want to get your thoughts on what happened now, this unanimous three-judge federal panel here in Alabama blocking the state from reverting to the 23 congressional maps yesterday. You mentioned it last night. So your thoughts on why they made that decision? You're in the courts a lot. So what were they thinking?
4: Well, listen, this is a three-judge panel that has been, nothing short of hostile to our state and our arguments and our maps for the last couple of years. So I don't think anybody in my office was surprised by this outcome. I think the silver lining to it is that we needed them to rule quickly. If they were going to rule against us, we needed it to happen quickly, because the biggest challenge here is really not the legal argument, it's the timing. So we are going to be on file with the United States Supreme Court this morning seeking relief. You may remember just a few weeks ago, the United States Supreme Court said, hey, panel, reconsider your decision for Alabama under this new standard of Calais. And I don't think the Supreme Court meant for them to reach the same conclusion that they did pre-Calais. Right. And so at this point, it feels a little defiant. It feels like they're holding a grudge against us. And so we're going to ask the Supreme Court for relief. We're asking for relief quickly. And if we get it, that 6-1 map will go back into place, the map that the legislature passed in 2021.
1: Was this a technicality ruling as opposed to substance on the principle of what's going on here? Why did they rule this way? Because to a lot of people, it seems pretty obvious. This was certainly gerrymandering, obviously based on color of skin, period.
4: Well, the court believes that Alabama intentionally used racial discrimination in drawing its 6-1 map, which is a really, we've always found that to be so strange, because it's a very similar map to the map that multiple federal courts have approved for Alabama over the course of several decades. So then the court comes back and forces a 5-2 map on us that almost certainly discriminates based on race in the reverse way. And it's just a strange argument to be having this day and age, but an especially strange argument in light of the Calais ruling. And so we really believe that the people's map, the 6-1 map, is going to win. And I do want to point out for your listeners, we are now past the debate of whether we should have a 7-0 map or a 6-1 map. The 6-1 map is the only map that's on the table for us to defend. Mm-hmm. So that's the map the legislature passed a few years ago. The court imposed a 5-2 map. So the best relief we can get right now is to revert back to the 6-1 map. The conversation about 7-0 is not going to ever go away, and it's something I hope the legislature will address at the earliest opportunity. But right now, we're on appeal for the 6-1 map.
1: Well, you know, the court sometimes, you know, will surprise us, and you never know exactly how they're going to rule. In fact, this three-judge panel had two Trump appointees on it. So you kind of scratch your head there, but also...
4: Well, remember, though, Doug Jones was our senator when those judges were put on the bench. So it was a very different time than the kind of judges we're putting on the bench now.
1: Yeah, good point, good point. So knowing where the Supreme Court has stood before on this issue, what's the timeline looking like?
4: You know, you cannot ever predict the timeline of any any court, much less the United States Supreme Court. But I think the fact that they gave us very quick relief a few weeks ago is a good indicator that the court is paying a lot of attention to the quandary that the states are in. The Supreme Court is not going to want to greenlight Alabama using a racially gerrymandered 5-2 map in our next election. And they know that they've got to get a quick relief in order for our Secretary of State and our registrars to get that all implemented. I mean, this is a heavy lift, manual labor-wise, for the folks who run our elections, and they need to get to work as quickly as they can. So we will, you know, have all that information in front of the Supreme Court. I suspect that you will see other people come to Alabama's defense, other entities that carry a lot of weight. So stay tuned on that. But I think we're going to give the court all it needs to give us what we need.
1: All right. Very good. Catherine Robertson from the Attorney General's office, also candidate to become our next Attorney General. Get out and vote. The runoff election will take place on June 16th. Catherine, thank you so much for being with us this morning. I appreciate you.
4: Thank you, JT. Have a great day.
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1: Jay Ratliff joins us now from daytradefund.com to take a look at the Dow. Still rocking and rolling. What are we, still over 50,000 as, I guess, a little Snoopy dance continues.
0: Yeah, the Buzz Lightyear crowd still around to infinity and beyond.
1: Yeah.
0: And up it goes. And, you know, regardless of the news that seems to come out of the Iran situation, the fact that the economy may be slowing, all these other types of things, it's not going to stop that. But, you know, when you look at, again, the Warren Buffetts of the world, and you're seeing what they're doing, Warren Buffett is selling more stock than he's buying, which means his cash reserves continue to get bigger and bigger. And in part of that, I believe, and this is just my speculation because he's not really called to talk to me about it, he's looking for stocks that, as he typically does, that are going to go on sale. And even though I really question his latest purchase of a lot of Delta Airlines stock at a considerably a premium price, really, a lot of the stocks that we're seeing on the Dow and others are up quite a bit. Some of the S&P 500 stocks as well. And, you know, right now the optimism is there. The euphoria is there. And people continue to look at the markets as going up and up and up. They want to get involved in it. So some are taking money off the sidelines and bringing it in. I don't think that's the best call. But look, right now, everything looks good. And you just want it to continue.
1: Yeah, you'd think common sense would say things are a little shaky now. Be careful. But all, you know, you get in there and it's like, whoa, okay, everybody's got the party lights on.
0: Well, we talk about emotion all the time, and you know, you and I are emotional people. We obviously, you know, traders, when they're emotional, they can sometimes let that emotion get in front of what they plan to do. And Warren Buffett said it so many times that investing and trading stocks has nothing to do with intelligence, but more temperament. So if you can have that predetermined plan of action and then follow that plan accordingly, absent of allowing the emotion to jump in and take over the wheel,
1: yeah,
0: you're going to do very, very well in trading stocks. Sadly, most people, though, allow the emotions to dictate the course of action.
1: Yeah. All right. Let's switch gears here on the rate cut here as inflation. I keep hearing, inflation's, rough. It's going to be bigger. It's moving up. Are we going to see a rate cut or a rate increase now that they're talking about?
0: It's almost 50-50. When you look at what the Fed is discussing internally among all the board members, you have as many, almost as many, talking about the need perhaps for a temporary rate increase before the next rate decrease. And all of this is designed to try to stay ahead of inflation so that we don't get behind it. And that's something that Jerome Powell, during a lot of his 8 years, that was the main goal. What can we do to try to stay ahead of inflation? And now that he's passed the baton on to another, you're hoping that we can achieve that same thing. Because Jerome Powell and his team, even though they were a little slow to the party sometimes, I'd give him high grades. And that's what the new Fed chair is going to be charged with, is trying to do the same sort of thing. And that's why a lot of people are saying, look, if things are slowing a bit in the economy, now might be the time for a slight rate increase before the next cut.
1: Right.
0: And then, of course, you always have the concern is, will the new Fed chair be influenced at all by the rather domineering President Trump? And, you know, there's supposed to be a big wall between the Fed and anybody that's in politics. And you certainly hope that, just like Jerome Powell did, decisions will be made absent of any political influences that might be out there.
1: Right. All right, let's talk about the airlines. I know you spent years as an airline administrator, and obviously the cost of fuel has ticked up the cost of plane tickets these days. But it seems there's all these specials that are flying out there. My son just flew back from the beach from out of Fort Walton into Pittsburgh for less than $100 one way. And I'm thinking,
0: oh, yeah,
1: what's going on with Allegiant? I mean, can they please fly in and out of Birmingham? You know, I'm like, come on, let's get some of these prices here. So people are still kind of, you know, I guess bullish when it comes to, you know, what's happening with the flights these days. So are people going to be going more this summer, or are they cutting back?
0: Well, we no longer have Spirit, so we have fewer low-cost carrier seats out there. You have other airlines that have cut back on some of the routes because of the fuel costs, and yet we're looking at a time when we could have a record summer travel season of the roughly 100 days between Memorial Day and Labor Day. And you're thinking, my goodness, I mean, yeah, apparently the extra cost for things isn't really slowing people down, and it's not. And we're looking at having fewer planes packed more than ever, so that should lend itself to higher fares than usual. But you're exactly right. There's several markets that are out there that are right now very expensive. Maybe if you're looking at Birmingham to San Diego round trip, it's $378. You want to go there, but you don't want to pay that. And check it early in the morning, because that's when airlines load their fares. And JT, they may look ahead, because there's a department that does this at advanced bookings. And if they see certain routes are a little soft, they'll roll out maybe six or eight low fares to generate some revenue, to make sure that when that silver revenue tube closes its door, as many seats are filled as possible. And you might be checking it every morning with your coffee. It's $378, and one morning it's $228. Well, you know right there's your deal. You know not to wait on it. Grab it while you can, and grab the trip cancellation insurance. But I will say this. The idea, you need to be careful, because you can't sit around and wait for a cheaper deal sometimes because it may never show up.
1: Yeah, or go up extremely.
0: Exactly right.
1: All right, Jay. Thank you so much, buddy. I appreciate you. Jay Ratliff with DayTradeFund.com.
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13: I'm Julian Edelman. That's Rob Gronkowski. And guess what, folks? We're teammates again. And we're going to welcome you guys all to Dudes on Dudes.
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13: That sounds a little weird, but that's what this is going to be. Roberto, what's Dudes on Dudes?
14: 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You're a dude, and Dudes on Dudes is our brand new show, and we're going to see who the ultimate dude really is.
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14: 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We got studs, wizards. 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
13: Or dudes, dude.
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13: 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Is Randy Moss a stud or a freak? Is Tom Brady a dog or a dudes, dude?
14: We're gonna find out, Jules. 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
13: Subscribe on YouTube.

0: was a heck of a turnout last night.
1: Yeah, when they got the staff of the Civic Center there in Pelham to start putting chairs, more and more chairs, I mean, they were probably brought in another 50 chairs or so, and it was standing room only, and I think everybody there was very pleased with the turnout and the amount of people that, you know, really came out and got engaged with the whole event last night. So I thought you and Jared did a great job along with all the other candidates that are in the runoff now. We had 12 different folks there last night, including yourself. So nice job yourself, Barry. I really thought you did a good job there. Let's talk about some of the key issues that you seem to see time and time again when you're out on the campaign trail lately and now all the way up till June 16th. What seems to resonate as the top one or two issues that you hear from people everywhere you go that pop up to the top?
0: It depends on who you talk to, JT, but a lot of the people that are in Alabama, especially those who are tuned in, really appreciate the job the president's doing. And so they're like, you know, just stand with the president. He needs the help. We've got to help him do this America first. And then if you talk to some of the really young people who are starting out, and even some folks that just, you know, that see the cost of living right now. So it's an affordability issue coupled with, I think most people would agree that we've got to help the president achieve what he needs to achieve. Even if we have a bump in the road on fuel prices, the thing with Iran and trying to make sure that they don't ever get a nuke. So it's kind of mixed bag, I guess. But those are two primary issues, is hopefully we can get, you know, energy prices down while at the same time helping the president do what he needs to do to truly to finish his agenda in the next, he's got about 30 months in office.
1: Well, let's talk about the relationship you've had as a congressman with the president. He gave you his endorsement in this race here. There's some Republicans that don't always align with the president. And as we saw in Texas, Cornyn got outed. He's see you later. You're not playing ball with the president like the American people mandated when they elected him as president. So when you're in Washington and you've been a big supporter of the president's agenda, has there ever been a time where you and the president disagreed on the direction on a certain bill or a different policy, or, you know, where you've had discussion with him that, you know, you're not 100%?
0: You know, the only time, like I can tell you, the people that sent me to Washington, D.C., sent me because I was early with the president, and they feel like he is a man for this time in the nation. And so the securing the borders, they all appreciate that. The president, we obviously have had discussions about FISA reauthorization, the Foreign Intelligence Surveillance Act. With the war in Iran right now, he's getting 70% of his briefings every morning are from FISA. But at the same time, we're trying to protect American civil liberties. So we're trying to put checks and balances in place. And so not a disagreement, it's just a negotiation. Now, how do we reauthorize the FISA thing that was really set in place after 9/11, and it was to unveil, you know, it was to kind of follow foreign interactions, the things that were going on, people that were maybe in this country but were working for the bad guys, without necessarily tying the U.S. citizens into violating their liberties without a search warrant. And so those are the kind of things that we negotiate. But the president, I've been with him 100% of the way, and he absolutely is a fine man. And when I talk with him one-on-one, we talk on the phone. He is just, he loves the American people. He loves his country, and he appreciates his friends, and he appreciates the fact that there are loyal people in Washington, D.C. who will stand with him. The problem with Cornyn and Cassidy and all those guys, they're old guard. They don't want to change business as usual. But if you're going to fix this country, it can't be business as usual. We're in a mess because of business as usual. The president's there to shake it up. I've been in D.C. for 5 years. Him and I have worked together for a year and a half because I went in 20 thinking he was coming in. We had to deal with Biden, Pelosi, and Schumer for 4 years. Got the president, and so him and I for a year and a half, and many of us in D.C. have been trying to help him get this thing across the finish line and truly, truly make this nation great again.
1: Well, as they get ready to meet today, the president and his cabinet, they canceled the Camp David trip. They're going to do it at the White House. Weather seems to be the issue there. But when he gathers the troops up like this, the whole cabinet, after the discussions and long discussions with trying to work something out with Iran, and they just get more and more defiant every time somebody puts a press release about the discussions, you know, coming close to a deal. And like, and hell no, there's no deal. We're not doing anything. In fact, how about this? We're going to start threatening all the assets of the U.S. in our region out here. It's like they're doubling down in you know, just resistance time and time again. Do you anticipate that this is the meeting that's taking place with his cabinet that says, all right, we're done talking. We're going to make a move.

0: move next? And here's what I have in mind.
1: You know, I don't know exactly, JT. And I think that, you know, the supreme leader, whoever that is right now in Iran, they do have an apocalyptic view. It's like, guys, you're a paper tiger. You don't have a chance. The Navy's gone. The air, but they want to now charge tolls in the Strait of Hormuz. Well, there's five places in the world. It's supposed to be free seas. And so if Iran wants to push for that, then that's going to be a no-go for the president. We can't have these nations, these rogue nations, holding energy and transport just business around the globe on the oceans at hostage because they decide they want to charge a toll. And I think we're not sure about the uranium, the enriched uranium. I know that is absolutely a no-go. That was the number one thing. We couldn't let those guys have a nuclear weapon. But now they're trying, I think, start charging tolls on straits. And that's obviously going to be a no-go for the cabinet. But we'll see. You know, the president, he hit them with midnight hammer. That 36-hour, 34-hour strike in the middle of the night to take out some of the nuclear capabilities. And he told him, he said, guys, quit trying to make nukes. If you do, we're coming back and it's going to be harder on you. Then we hit him with Epic Fury. Now we've got him pretty well as a paper tiger. And they still are trying, like you said, you get them to the table and then they just flat out lie or don't do what they tell you they're going to do or change the game. They move the goalpost, you know.
0: All right, the president makes moves sometimes. Sometimes Congress is aware, sometimes they're not. In this cabinet meeting, if they do come to the conclusion that we're going full attack on, it's on. The talks are over. Let's go. Here's our plan, A, B, and C. Let's execute. Generals, you ready? Let's go. Okay, go. Will you get a notice on that? Does Congress get a notice on that, or will it be after the fact?
1: It'll be usually within a few hours we'll get a notice because you can't trust some of our own members in Congress, and it's a shame. But honestly, there are members in Congress, and you know who they are. If we said we were going to attack, they would warn Iran. You know, they literally, there are people who are working against this country within the halls of Congress. It's a shame. It's just terrible situation we're in. But the president can't let the left know what we're doing because they will inform our enemies.
0: Yeah. So it'll be after the fact then, apparently. Right?
1: Yeah, it'll be within a few hours. I think he's got 24 or 36 hours. I'm not exactly sure, but they always notify us.
0: Yeah, okay.
1: And well, usually we get a briefing, too, whether it was Ukraine or whatever. They'll usually call us in, the Joint Chiefs, SecDef. Those guys will come in, and they'll give us a briefing on what they did and why they did it. And then so we'll know exactly the lay of the land and how they made the decisions after the fact.
0: All right. Well, Barry Moore, thank you again. Great to see you last night. Everybody there had a good time, and I thought it was pretty informative, and you did a nice job. Thank you for being with me this morning.
1: Hey, thank you, JT. Have a great day, buddy.
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3: Fox News, I'm Cam Puso. Will he sign off on the deal or not?
4: President Trump still contemplating whether to move forward with a tentative U.S.-Iran deal hours after concluding in the Situation Room meeting with his advisors.
3: That's Fox's Marianne Rafferty. The potential agreement would extend the ceasefire for another 60 days. State police stepping in New Jersey, where ICE agents have been clashing with protesters.
4: New Jersey State Police say they're establishing controlled protest areas that will be fenced in. They're going to separate opposing groups. They're going to have protesters that are for ICE and against ICE kind of in these closed off areas.
3: Fox's Alexis McAdams outside Delaney Hall in Newark. Immigration advocates say conditions are poor and unsafe inside. 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
6: Daphne Caruana Galizia was a Maltese investigative journalist and blogger who spent her life fighting for truth, justice, and decency in a country overrun by corruption. 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
11: Hey, this is Jamie Loftus, and this is my new weekly show, 16th Minute of Fame, the podcast where every episode I take a closer look at an internet character of the day. Who were they? What made them so notorious? How did the internet, or sometimes the algorithm, choose them? And what does a person do when they're suddenly confronted with more attention than the human psyche can handle? Take The Dress, a story that went uber viral in early 2015 in spite of being, well, kind of a boring optical illusion. A mother of the bride in Scotland took a picture of a dress she was thinking about wearing to her daughter's wedding. But she saw the dress as blue with black lace, and her daughter saw it as white with gold lace. One BuzzFeed post later, every single person on the internet was talking about the dress. But to me, the dress is a story about the last couple of months when the internet was still sort of fun. It was shortly before the stories that spread across the internet stopped being driven by exploited millennials with useless arts degrees and started being decided by algorithms hell-bent on growing internet usership at all costs. And on a long enough timeline, the story of the dress is one entangled with abuse and media exploitation. Internet history is a tricky thing to be invested in. 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With the team at Cool Zone Media, we're taking these characters' 16th minute of fame to see what their moment meant to them and what it says about us.
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13: Good Saturday morning. We're looking at another chance for scattered showers and storms today. Flooding, the main concern. We're looking at highs in the low to mid 80s. We'll cool down into the upper 60s tonight. And then for your Sunday, mostly cloudy with another chance for scattered showers and storms, mainly in the afternoon with highs in the low to mid 80s. From the WBRC6 Weather Center, I'm meteorologist Matt Daniel.
2: 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Free never sounded so good. These are some moments from this past week's Alabama's Morning News with JT.
0: Boy, big salute to Hoover. Once again, making a good list here. U.S. News and World Report just revealed their rankings for the best place to live in the United States for 2026. Now, to come up with this list, they compared 250 major cities around the country on affordability, desirability, job market, and quality of life. And Hoover, Alabama, ended up number 6. We're in the top 10. Here in Alabama, Hoover, the number one spot in Alabama, but number 6 in the nation. Joining us now to talk about how wonderful things are going in Hoover right now, new mayor Nick Durses is here. Welcome in, Mayor.
14: Thank you, my man. How you doing?
0: I'm doing fantastic. So, you know what? When you ran for mayor, you said, look, it's going to be a new leadership here now in Hoover. We've got to run on transparency, and the council's all on the same team once again. And, I mean, things are moving. You've been up to Chicago to talk to the owners of the Galleria. Patton Creek's being discussed now. And, I mean, we've got a lot going on in Hoover. So this has got to make you feel proud.
14: Well, it does. It's a good buzz in the city. And of course, you know, we welcoming the 100+ thousand people this week at SEC baseball. Had a great crowd last night. And then, of course, I think tonight's going to be really special with LSU and Auburn, the last game of tonight. So we're expecting a great deal. But, you know, when you look at our city, you know, we've always been a former police chief and law enforcement guy. But we've always touted the fact that we're one of the safest places in America for a city, almost 100,000 population. That continues. School system, really one of the best. I get amazed every day when I talk to people there. And then even on some of the statistics that they came out with U.S. News World Report, they showed the population at not quite 92. The 25 population has shown us at about 94,000. Our median home income went from 382. Really, right now, it's about $412,000, which is great. And the income, median house income, they quoted about $104,000. And they use median, but our average home right now is around over $400,000. And our income bracket is around $140,000, but instead of $104,000. So even though statistics are good, but they're actually getting better. And we're very proud of our city. We've got great citizens. We've got great business owners. And we've got a lot of positive things happening. That's what we're excited about.
0: Yeah, the SEC baseball tournament brings so many people, and it's such a great event. The weather looks pretty good here and there for that this weekend. Also coming up towards the end of the month, next weekend, we've got the Magic City Wine Fest with the folks at Cahaba Dermatology and Spa and Publix and a number of great sponsors that we're going to do again at the Met. It went very well last year. We've got hundreds of beers and wines to taste, delicious food, great band coming back in for that. So we're glad to be a part of Hoover in that capacity as well. I did want to get your thoughts real quick. I know a lot of people keep talking to you about the Galleria and the Baton Creek. What's going on? As I know, you went to Chicago to talk with the owners of the Galleria, and there's a plan in place. Any updates in that arena?
14: Well, all I can tell you is that things are moving. Unfortunately, things don't move as quickly as we want them to move. But there's so many positive things happening, and there'll be some things that we can discuss in the near future. But Patton Creek really got some very, very positive things coming out of there, and the Galleria, the same thing. Matter of fact, this week with SC Baseball, we've got some people that are flying in from other states for economic development, showcasing the SEC baseball tournament, showcasing our city. And then again, we're so excited that we've become the nicest and best places to live in America by U.S. News and World Report. So really all this thing's happening right now, it just shows you the direction that our city's going, and it's positive. And we just want to keep the momentum going.
0: Well, you're doing a great job. I know, when you won this and you jumped into the office, I remember we were talking, you said it's like drinking from a fire hydrant here. There's lots going on, and you got a lot of spinning plates. So you're doing a great job, and obviously it's reflected in this new lineup. It's sixth best city in America to live in, Hoover, Alabama. Mayor Chief Dervis, I call you Mayor Chief, Mayor Nick Derzis, thank you, buddy. I appreciate you coming on this morning.
14: Listen, appreciate it. Y'all have a great day.
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0: Let's talk about these primaries that took place. Hold on just a second. Barry Moore is calling me now. He just won. It's going to be a runoff, but hang on. Roy, just don't go anywhere. Don't go anywhere. Barry Moore joins us now, who just grabbed the majority of the votes in the Republican nomination for the Senate seat here in Alabama. There is going to be a runoff apparently now. Barry, welcome in. Thanks for being here.
15: Hey, JP, glad to do it. How are you doing this morning, sir?
0: I'm doing great. Well, congratulations. It was close as far as Steve Marshall and Jared Hudson. But it has been called that there will be a runoff between you and Jared Hudson. So congratulations on grabbing the majority of the votes last night.
15: Thank you. We were glad. I think right at 40%. And I haven't seen the final numbers, but I understand we were right at 40%. And in a seven-way primary, man, to be able to do that, it's an encouragement to our team, obviously, having to run statewide. And so, brother, we're in a good spot and grateful for the president's support as we continue through the runoff.
0: Well, you got the president's endorsement across the country. That seems to be bidding well for most candidates. So any word from the president on maybe helping with push this forward? Or what do you think about the race with Jared?
15: Yeah, no, I'm sure he'll be with us. He knows I've been with him since day one. And he's been on board since January. Actually, we did a teletown rally, I think, that helped us honestly get to 40%. He's so well-loved in Alabama, and he has been a great resource, like you said, nationally. He moves the needle for the Republican Party and the American First cause. So honored to have his endorsement, as always, and we're going to run through the tape.
0: All right, buddy. Well, I just want to say congrats this morning. I know you're jumping on a plane back to D.C., but looking forward to seeing how things roll out for the runoff coming up soon. Barry Moore, thank you, buddy.
15: Thank you, JT. Have a great day, buddy.
0: All right, you too. All right, 6:16 now. And Roy, I got to tell you, once again, there's another Trump-backed candidate did pretty well here in Alabama. It looks like that seems to be the case. That we saw with the Matthews. That was the big discussion with Thomas Massey.
16: Right. Right. We've been focused on that Thomas Massey race out of Kentucky and the difference that Trump endorsement could make for some of these candidates. Last week, it was Bill Cassidy, the senator from Louisiana, who didn't even place in the top three among Republican candidates there for the Senate seat. And yesterday, President Trump announcing that he's going to endorse Texas Attorney General Ken Paxton could be a big factor as Paxton is challenging incumbent Senator John Cornyn there. Cornyn is in trouble, and let's see if that Trump endorsement is a factor next week.
0: Yeah, no doubt about that. In fact, this whole thing with the, I don't know if you saw the vote with the War Powers Act, it looks like three senators voted, did not vote, and this thing got pushed through. Now it's, I guess, what, the first time that it has been advanced with President right. Trump's, you know, kind of putting and, the limit on a little bit.
16: Right. So Cassidy now has free reign. If Senator Cornyn loses the primary, he'll have free reign. Thomas Massie, they'll have free reign because they're still in office through the end of the year and they can wreck President Trump's agenda yeah. moving forward.
0: Well, we saw four Republicans cross these party lines to make it happen for the Democrats, including Cassidy in Louisiana, Rand Paul, no surprise there, and Murkowski and Collins all. Some of the senators in the Republican Party did not vote. John Cornyn, Tommy Tuberville was here voting in the primary. That's why he missed that. Right. And Tom Tillis. But I got to tell you, John Thune pushing this thing through, maybe a little smack in the face to President Trump for his endorsement of somebody else.
16: Right. Look, Senate Republicans are not happy with the Paxton endorsement by the president. They're also not happy about this $1 billion for the ballroom security. Just because of the optics of it, it's going to look bad as they head into their reelection campaigns. Mm. So, yeah, right now we're seeing a bit of a split with Senate Republicans in particular and the president's agenda.
0: All right, moving forward, I think it will, you know, bid well for him going into the midterms and looking stronger every day with a lot of these folks that did come ahead. Speaking of what's going on with the midterms, a lot of people, voters, concerned about what's going on with the economy here. And as we jump into the summer months, I mean, the prices are not going anywhere for any time, you know, anytime soon here. So
16: right.
0: people changing plans. What are the latest surveys showing?
16: Yeah. That's what we're seeing in the Wallet Hub Summertime Credit Card Survey finds that 59% of Americans say high gas prices are affecting summer travel plans. Just over half say they plan to spend less money this summer than they did last summer. And some are actually, though, going to still committed to doing something. More than one in five Americans would skip credit card payments before skipping a vacation. So they're still dedicated to that travel.
0: Yep, and I'm leaving tomorrow for the beach. I'm not pulling back on that one for sure. I don't care if I got to eat mac and cheese, but I'm headed to the water.
16: For sure. Just bring the SPF. Just bring the SPF.
0: All right, did you work in the Wordle words so we can go back?
16: I did.
0: Okay,
16: I did.
0: Good. All right. Well, enjoy. Thank you so much.
16: A one,
0: buddy.
16: JT. It's a one.
0: Yeah, right. I guessed in one. Nah, I'm not buying that. All right, buddy.
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22: There was a murder in Central Ohio that many people still don't want to talk about. The man who committed that crime once sat on death row, but now he's on the run. His name is Lester Eubanks. Lester didn't tunnel out of prison or scale a stone wall. On a December morning in 1973, he and a small group of inmates were granted permission to walk outside prison walls. His handcuffs were taken off. He changed into civilian clothing. and he and three others were driven to a local mall. They were told they could wander the stores and were asked to return to a designated meeting spot. Hours later, all the inmates came back, except Lester Eubanks, and he hasn't been seen since.
1: He had a full plan. The guy had a plan.
3: I was just astounded that this could actually happen.
22: There were many years when it seemed like no one was even looking for Lester. But recently, his whereabouts have become the focus of the U.S. Marshals Service, the federal agents who track fugitives. The case is testing the marshals.
4: Those nine lives are running out, and we're going to catch up with Lester.
22: And is being urged on by those hurt most by Lester's crime.
23: He's had enough free time. He confessed to the crime, and his time is up.
22: I'm Sunny Hostin with ABC News. Over the past year, a team from the ABC News investigative unit joined the search for Lester Eubanks. They uncovered new leads, possible sightings, and at every turn found resistance from those who want Lester Eubanks to be forgotten. What they've uncovered is a case that's about more than murder. It's about family loyalty, a life on the run, and a first-hand look at how the U.S. Marshals are trying to solve one of the oldest fugitive cases in American history. Now they may be closer than ever. From ABC News.
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0: Mac, you know, when it comes to foods, I thought we'd jump out here a little bit and take a look at this. I mean, if you're one of those people who needs to try everything, there's a few new flavors out there. And I know sometimes, you know, you're like, yeah, I'll give that a try. Other times you're like, I'm not going there. I mean, you're pretty specific, I guess, but are you kind of in the mode of, I'll try everything once?
24: You know, I am a picky eater, but I will tell you, this weekend, I tried zucchini for the first time.
0: First time ever?
24: Yeah. And? I'm scared of stuff. And I liked it. I really did.
0: How was it prepared? There's so many ways to go with it.
24: My boyfriend Evan grilled it for me, so it was delicious.
0: You can't go wrong with grilled vegetables.
24: No.
0: You slather it with some whatever you got, butter and, you know, a little, you know, garlic and salt and pepper. And yeah.
24: Chef's kiss.
0: Good. All right. Well, here, maybe you and Evan will like this. Hormel Foods has now introduced the Spam hot dog.
24: I'll try everything once, and that sounds delicious to me.
0: Are you kidding me?
24: Yeah, no, I'm not kidding.
0: You're a Spam girl?
24: I do like Spam.
0: Okay, I just don't
24: get it. It's nostalgic. Is it not nostalgic to you?
0: Never. As my son-in-law told me, the Great Depression is over. We don't need to eat like we're still in it. Okay, Spam to me is, I'm not saying they take it off the floor, but it's basically the scraps and they put it in a blender and then mold it into something and put gel around it and stick it in a can.
24: If we're being real, though, that's kind of a hot dog, too.
0: You got to be right there. oh, my gosh. It isn't available in stores, but they're rolling them out this summer at selected restaurants, convenience stores, and baseball stadiums across the country. Look for your Spam hot dogs wherever you may be out this summer. Oh, my gosh. Now, if you're looking for something a little more plant-based, there's a farm in Massachusetts that sells asparagus ice cream.
24: Okay, now I'm good on that. No thanks.
0: I don't think I could do that either. The farm is called, you ready for this, Flavors of Cook Farm. It's a dairy farm, but it's in a town called Hadley, okay, which is known as the asparagus capital of the world. The ice cream is seasonal. It's called Hadley Grass, and it also has almonds in it. Oh, my gosh. Worlds colliding. No, thank you very much. I can't do that.
24: You know, I saw an article recently that a place in Louisiana had crawfish ice cream. Mm. And I'm curious to know, is that something that you would try?
0: Crawfish ice cream?
24: It's seasoned ice cream.
0: Okay.
24: And then the crawfish is on top. You eat the crawfish and then use it as a spoon.
0: Okay. I love crawfish. I don't have a problem with a crawfish boil. Count me in. Mm. I'll pinch your tail and suck your head all day long.
24: They're like bugs to me. I found out that they come from ponds or ditches.
0: Don't look at it like that. You got to look at them like mini lobsters. And it takes on a whole...
24: Mini lobsters? They're like bugs.
0: Stop. Now you're going to ruin it for me now. Here's another one. If you want a crunchier snack, there's a weird cracker in Japan called Jibachi Senbei. Okay. It's infused with whole dried digger wasps.
24: Oh.
0: Okay. Wasp crackers. How's that grab you?
24: I'm good on that.
0: It's just protein. No, thank you. 7:58. Oh, somebody left a stinger in it. I guess it'd be like finding a bone in a piece of fish.
24: Hope you're not allergic.
0: Wow.
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0: Yeah, you know, everybody in the world likes to spy in the United States, and we do a little spying of our own on others as well. But the situation with cyber invasion is really ramping up these days. Kevin Cirilli is the host of an iHeart podcast, Hello Future, and is back with us to talk about his recent interview with Leslie Beavers, who just ended her stint in December as the Pentagon's chief information officer. Kevin, welcome in. Thanks for being here.
5: Thank you for having me. Yeah, it was a really harrowing interview when I spoke with the former chief information officer of the Pentagon. She just transitioned out of the Pentagon, and she's a nonpartisan. She's worked in all types of administrations, but in December, and she tells me on the Hello Future podcast that America is under a sustained cyber invasion and that bad actors like the Chinese Communist Party, Iran, Russia, and the North Koreans are continuously trying to infiltrate our cyber systems to gain access. And, you know, the good news is that America is aware that this is happening and that we maintain a digital edge in domains such as artificial intelligence and quantum computing. But the bad news is we're under a sustained cyber invasion.
0: Well, here's the deal. Let me ask you about that, because we know it's happening. We catch it and block it when we can. They also, on the other hand, know that we do the same thing to them. So is it a game of cat and mouse and who's technologically more savvy to be able to catch this stuff? Or is there, you know, anything we can really do about it as far as blocking it completely?
5: Well, it's a great point. And really, I think when people hear hacking, they think of, you know, hacking our emails, or I know I had this preconceived notion of if everybody's doing it or I've got nothing to hide, you know, hack away. That's the wrong approach to take, because the hackers, the bad actors, from a financial standpoint, they're targeting middle class and Americans because they're easier to break into. They're not just going after one person. They're going after millions of people all at once. The second, so it's a weak issue for to penetrate into bigger systems. They can get in through the middle class and then access other institutions. The second point that I would argue is that it's actually future data harvesting collection. So even if the Chinese Communist Party, for example, harvests all of this financial data from middle class Americans, when they, in the quantum computing era, they're going to have all of this data to build algorithms to make their weaponry even smarter. So that's another reason you should care about it. But lastly, it's not just like stealing financial data. If a bad actor is able to get into the electric grid or the hospital grid or infrastructure in America, just think, or the water systems here cyberly, just think of the type of attacks that they'd be able to wage against us. So yes, you should very much care.
0: Yeah, I would imagine in these data centers that are popping up, you know, one story bleeds into another one here, that the United States is building some data centers with this, you know, whole problem in mind. As we continue, as AI becomes more and more prevalent in our society as well, how big of a part will that play in trying to keep ourselves safe from this invasion?
5: So General Beavers takes that question head on, and she's really noted that U.S. government officials have responded by accelerating its shift to what's known as the zero trust architecture, which basically assumes that all adversaries are already inside of our networks, and it requires continuous verification of every user, device, and transaction. So the Pentagon is requiring that this be implemented by fiscal year 2027, but every government contractor is having to implement this. And from a fragmented effort standpoint, it creates some type of ability to penetrate into. So, you know, really harrowing stuff, but there is some optimism, and that is, of course, that we are still ahead in terms of what we're doing, and we got to maintain that edge.
0: Right. In a related note, I think we've kind of put ourselves in this position as a country by allowing adversaries to come into this country. I mean, we've got anti-American people elected to Congress in Minnesota. We've got people buying up land near our military installations around this country. Mm-hmm. We allow balloons to fly over our country. And a lot of this is all in the guise of political correctness. And this is what we do in our country. We allow people to do things when we ought to be shutting the door and slamming it hard. But then all of a sudden, oh, now you got the left arguing. Well, how mean-spirited can you possibly get? Stop doing that.
5: So I think you make a lot of good points, and I would hope that these issues, particularly with the points regarding to digital infrastructure, I think the good news is that the U.S. government is aware of this. And, you know, I live in Washington, D.C., where I cover all of this, and I would argue that the policymakers who are working on this continuously remain nonpartisan. But to your point, the political conversation around these issues it can influence the policy. And look, no one's going to tell people like you and me that we don't care about free speech. You know, we love free speech. But we've got to make sure that the conversation is not doing the bidding and having our freedom of speech weaponized against us by these bad actors and foreign adversaries. Case in point, all of the rhetoric coming out of the Xi Jinping meetings this week, and I write about this as well. I mean, America is in ascent. It is not in decline. And if you don't believe me, just look up at the moon. We were there last week.
0: Exactly. There you go. Kevin Cirilli, always good to catch up with you. Check it out on the iHeartRadio app. Hello, future. There's your host, Kevin Cirilli.
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6: Overseas. I'm Pam Puso, Fox News. American forces have reportedly been hurt in Kuwait after an Iranian strike. Fox's Madeline Rivera has details.
7: Bloomberg reports at least five Americans were hurt after Iran launched a ballistic missile towards a Kuwaiti airbase earlier this week. The missile was intercepted by Kuwaiti forces, but falling debris reportedly hit the Ali al-Salem airbase. Per Bloomberg, two MQ-9 Reaper drones were also seriously damaged in the incident. Meantime, a White House official telling Fox President Trump will only make a deal that is good for America and satisfies his red lines. Iran can never possess a nuclear weapon. The president has maintained his key asks, which not only includes preventing Iran from obtaining a nuclear weapon, he also demanded unrestricted shipping traffic in the Strait of Hormuz.
6: War Secretary Pete Hegseth has warned that military action is still on the table if a deal can't be reached. President Trump is scrapping plans for a big overhaul at the Kennedy Center following a judge's ruling.
8: President Trump says he has no interest in overseeing a major renovation of the Kennedy Center unless he is free to bring the institution back physically, financially, and artistically. In a social media post, the president says his administration will now return control of the performing arts venue back to Congress. The move follows a ruling by a federal judge in D.C. ordering President Trump's name to be removed from the Kennedy Center's facade, finding the center's board did not have the authority to unilaterally change the name. The judge also put on hold plans to close the center for 2 years during renovations. At the White House, Jared Halpern, Fox News.
6: Another federal judge has temporarily halted a weaponization fund to compensate people who claim to be targets of political investigations. 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
2: Big Wax News.
9: It's a victory in court for the state of Alabama.
10: Governor Kay Ivey is celebrating the 11th Circuit Court of Appeals decision, which overturned Circuit Judge Anna Manasco's order that the state must use a Democrat-friendly, racially gerrymandered state Senate map instead of the 2021 legislature-drawn map. Because of this ruling, Ivey has voided the May 19th election results for state Senate districts 25 and 26. She has now ordered a special primary election for those districts to be held on Tuesday, August 11th, with no runoff. Governor Ivey remains hopeful that the U.S. Supreme Court will also deliver a win for Alabama in the congressional redistricting case. Ivey says, I can tell you this, Alabama is not tired of winning. I'm Leah Brandon.
9: LDOT says the death of one of its employees in a work zone crash is a solemn reminder for all Alabamians to use extreme caution while driving through work zones. LDOT spokesman Tony Harris.
11: A split second of inattention can lead to irreversible consequences. It could claim the life of a person who's out working for you, trying to deliver quality roads and bridges in our state.
9: Ahmaud Jackson was struck and killed by a vehicle in Bullock County. LDOT and state troopers are investigating. A woman convicted of murdering an expectant mother in Birmingham is spared the death penalty. A jury sentenced Anaya Nowden to life in prison without parole for the 2023 killing of Justina Wallace. Police said the convicted killer was also pregnant at the time of the shooting and that she and the victim had children by the same man. College baseball in the NCAA regionals. Auburn was upset today by Milwaukee 13-8. Tonight, Alabama plays Alabama State. First pitch, 6 p.m. in Tuscaloosa. I'm Jim Faraday.
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25: Good Saturday morning. We're looking at another chance for scattered showers and storms today. Flooding, the main concern. Looking at highs in the low to mid 80s. We'll cool down into the upper 60s tonight. And then for your Sunday, mostly cloudy with another chance for scattered showers and storms, mainly in the afternoon with highs in the low to mid 80s. From the WBRC 6 Weather Center, I'm meteorologist Matt Daniel.
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0: Listen as Clay Travis and Buck Sexton recap another week of exposing hypocrisy and fight to protect our freedom. This is Clay Travis and Buck Sexton. Sound off.
1: Welcome in, Clay and Buck. We appreciate all of you hanging out with us. Results rolling in last night from the Texas runoff. Congratulations to Ken Paxton. Buck, he won by hundreds of thousands of votes, roughly 65% of the overall vote to 35%. John Cornyn, longtime incumbent senator, Republican from Texas, he's out, joining Bill Cassidy, longtime senator from the state of Louisiana. That is the first time that incumbent senators have lost primary since 2012. We will get into many different aspects of that now. Paxton against Tallarico, how we see that going. But as we are speaking to all of you right now, President Trump is having a live cabinet meeting and he is speaking. Let's go join the president talking about Iran and many other different issues right now, live. Let's join in progress, President Trump.
2: I'm proud of you guys. In 2 months, we've exposed tens of billions of dollars of defrauded taxpayer money, prosecuted numerous fraudsters, Todd, and stopped billions of suspicious payments, very suspicious. Oh, you haven't seen anything yet? Well, you see, I'm getting reports from Todd, from JD. I've never seen anything like it, the kind of just hundreds of billions of dollars was stolen. And no other administration would do what we're doing. Just let it go. Everybody was getting rich. And I think we have a chance to save Social Security without doing anything to it by just the numbers of fraudulent people on Social Security, people that are 115 years old, 125 years old, getting payments. It's funny, I said, oh, do those payments get turned back? No, they accept them. Well, somebody's getting the payment. It's not a person that's 125 years old, but that's the least of it. The numbers that we're finding out, we have great people at Social Security. We're going to make our Social Security so strong, so good that you've never seen anything like it. We're going to protect. I said right from the beginning, we're going to protect our people on Social Security. If the Democrats ever got in, you wouldn't have said Social Security would be bankrupt. People wouldn't be getting anything. Last week, they took down two of the largest Medicaid fraud cases in Minnesota history, as well as the largest autism fraud case ever charged by the federal government. You saw that with millions of dollars just being stolen. Everybody had autism. Everybody had autism, they said. It was incredible, actually. And I've just seen so much. I see what they're doing. You haven't seen anything yet. So congratulations, JD. Be vicious like they are. They're violent people. They're violent, vicious scum. Before asking Vice President Vance to speak about these efforts, I want to express our tremendous gratitude to our outgoing Director of National Intelligence, Tulsi Gabbard, who's a terrific person, actually. Findings that were pretty good. And Tulsi's worked tirelessly to restore trust and focus on the intelligence and with the intelligence community. They all respected her. They listened to her. She gave us leads that were pretty much, people thought they were dead and they weren't dead. They were right there. And she was able to expose a lot of things that we used at the FBI with Cash and with Todd and with JD and everybody else. It was amazing. She dramatically reformed the Office of Director of National Intelligence and cutting the staff by 40%, and she prevented countless terrorists and cartel members from entering the United States. She exposed mountains of evidence related to the Russia hoax, one of the probably the greatest hoax in the history of our country. Although, when you look at the fraud coming out, there's a lot of them. I mean, honestly, there's a lot of them, but the Russia hoax, a great hoax, a very dangerous hoax, too, and revoked security clearances of officials involved, and she declassified numerous historic documents of special public interest, including related to the JFK and RFK assassinations, which everybody wanted to see, and we're now releasing a lot of things having to do with space, you know. People are very interested in it. It actually became the number one topic. We're releasing a lot of information having to do with extraterrestrial things, and people are totally fascinated by it. It's amazing. I wasn't sure if they would enjoy it. It's literally trending number one. Can you believe it? So a lot of people out there are like it, but we're releasing all of that information. And Tulsi, we're praying for you and for your husband. Her husband's not feeling great, but he's going to feel great soon. You're going to make him, you're going to get him better. And he's a wonderful guy. So just say hello and thank you for the great work you've done. We appreciate it. Thank you very much. And now I'd like to ask J.D. to say a few words about the war on fraud, followed by Acting Attorney General Todd Blanche, who's doing fantastically, and Secretary of State Marco Rubio, another one. I mean, we have great people. And the Secretary of War, Pete Hegseth, Central Casting. He loves war. I don't like that. He's a good man, Ellen. And Scott Bessent, you talk about a guy doing a job. It's been fantastic. Thank you, Scott. Really fantastic. And a lot of the success that we're having with other countries is what you've been able to do and find. And SBA Administrator Kelly Loeffler and all of the people here have been great. We're going to just do those few, and maybe if you have some questions, we'll go to others. But everybody around here has got a lot to say, but we did that once, and it lasted for like 4 or 5 hours. It was a little much. We want to be open. So now, if I do this way, they'll say, he didn't let anybody talk. But let's start with J.D., and you can talk about a really, really important thing, bringing our country back to honesty. A tremendous amount of money is involved. Thank you. Go ahead. Thank you.
3: Yes, sir. Well, first of all, thank you for your leadership.
1: I think let's come back in here as everybody else starts to talk. And again, we are getting all of the clips that Trump addressed earlier that are particularly newsworthy as this cabinet meeting is ongoing. Again, biggest story from last night, Ken Paxton crushes John Cornyn. We now have the matchup between Tallarico and Cornyn that is set to go, Buck. But the biggest story out there is, what do you got? Is
4: it? I'm waiting for you to say the Clayism here is that Paxton smoked Cornyn. It wasn't close.
1: Paxton did smoke Cornyn. It was not remotely close.
4: It was an ass-kicking.
1: 65-35. He won by around 400,000 votes. And even people out there that expected that Tallarico was going to have a chance, and you're going to hear, I'm just telling you right now, go show up and vote Texans in November. There is no world in which James Tallarico is going to win this race. And I think even people out there that thought, hey, maybe Tallarico is going to win, I think you're going to see Paxton's numbers continue to soar, because I think Paxton is going to bring out the non-traditional Trump voter, meaning people who are not always showing up, the diehard Trump supporter. And I think all of the traditional Republicans are going to show up because he's already won statewide a bunch of different times. So they're going to try to sell you a bill of goods, and they're going to say, oh, Tallarico's going to be close, and oh, Democrats are optimistic that they're going to flip. They're going to raise over $100 million. He's going to spend a ton of money, and he's going to lose by 7 or 8 points. I'm just telling you, Democrats are going to spend. Congratulations, local Texas television stations, radio stations. You guys are going to get a ton of Democrat dollars, and then the outcome is going to be such that he gets smoked. And so I'm just telling you in advance, that is where we are headed there.
4: Here is Cornyn, by the way. This is cut one here. It's probably the last time you're going to hear from Cornyn on the show, I would assume, for a while. Here he is saying about, he got smoked. No big deal. Let's see what happens for him next. Play it.
5: After a public service career lasting more than four decades and 18 consecutive campaign wins, tonight we've come up short in this primary runoff. You know, a few years ago, I had a friend of mine say, you know what makes God laugh? He said, when we make plans. I've spent most of my time in the Senate building the Republican Party in Texas and in the U.S. Senate, and I've always supported the Republican ticket.
4: All right, that's enough. So, he gave a nice concession speech. No, nothing snarky, like, what was it, Massey saying that he couldn't find his opponent in because he was in Tel Aviv or something. So, you know, there was nothing. I would say this. Corner went out like a gentleman. Guys, credit where it's due. He got absolutely smoked, and he, you know, he stepped aside like a gentleman. So there you have it.
1: Stephen Miller, the gloves are off already. This is very funny. The Democrats tweeted, fired up, ready to go. It's time to take back Texas, with a picture of Tallarico awkwardly standing in front of the Texas state flag. Have you seen this yet, Buck?
4: No.
1: Our buddy, Bloodsport fan, Stephen Miller. The Democrats made history in Texas by nominating their first transgender Senate candidate.
4: Oh, wow. Wow. That's Stephen Miller?
1: Oh, that's Stephen Miller
4: coming in hot, coming in spicy.
1: Yes, that is. I just retweeted it, and that is going to be, I imagine that will get a decent amount of attention. James Tallarico saying, I am not transgender.
4: Did you already play four yet? I wanted it because Paxton, did we play four yet? I can't. We're going so fast. Here. Here's Paxton saying that about his opponent, Tallarico. Well, you know what's coming. Play four.
6: My opponent is the most extreme radical the Democrats have ever nominated. He's even running a vegan campaign, whatever that is. He goes by a few names that you may all have heard of. Some people know him as Tofu Tallarico. Some people call him Six Gender Jimmy. I've even heard some people call him James Tallarico. And others refer to him simply as Low T Tallarico.
1: This guy is going to get so smoked.
4: He's going to get smoked, but it's nice to see Paxton leaning into this already. And it does go to my core thesis, which I truly believe that I'm not saying it's a direct 100%, obviously, but there is a correlation for male American voters voting Democrat who also have substandard testosterone levels for their age range. I really believe that that's a thing. In fact, I think that a lot of people who look at Jeff Bezos, the more that guy is rocking testosterone, which he obviously is, the more right wing he becomes.
1: Yes.
4: That's not an accident. There's a lot of people like that.
1: I think James Tallarico is going to be another interesting test of Democrats diagnosing their problem, but doing such a poor job being able to speak to normal men that they pick who they think normal men would like. And it's much like Tim Walz. It's who a lesbian would pick to try to appeal to a heterosexual man. Because Democrats have so lost normal dudes that they now are in a position where they don't speak the language, and they're trying to translate the language they don't speak into candidates that they pick. And they actually end up doing worse than if they had just picked somebody who's a traditional Democrat. I think what you are going to see slowly, as, by the way, Ken Paxton doing a really good job of just demonstrating how non-Texan the Democrat nominee is. I think what you're going to see, Buck, is as this guy spends more time on the quote unquote national stage, he's going to be a pale version of Beto. Whatever you think about Beto, Beto is probably the best Democrat that could be picked in Texas that would have national appeal and also have some appeal in Texas. Tallarico is going to raise a lot of money nationally and get smoked locally in Texas. And I suspect you're going to, they've tried to sell this, oh, Paxton's a risky pick. He just won by 400,000 votes in Texas, okay? He just, in my words, smoked, as Buck got me to say, Ken Paxton. He's going to smoke James Tallarico too. I just don't have any doubt at all.
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4: 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This Father's Day, give dad something that truly matters, Rapid Radios.
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0: Welcome back in here to Clay and Buck. And we've got still going the President of the United States having a cabinet meeting here. Marco Rubio, Secretary of State, is talking right now as we speak to you. We're monitoring this to bring you all of the latest. We'll bring you the highlights, the most important policy pieces of this. And we'll dive into some of it. Obviously, Iran high on the agenda, but also the crime rate nationally, which I still think, Clay, if you had a Democrat administration that could say we have the lowest murder rate in 80 years, 100 years, whatever.
1: 125 years.
0: Oh, there we go.
1: All the way back to 1900. It's never been a lower murder rate ever.
0: So, and you have that after a huge federal initiative to specifically work in, remember, murders aren't happening in rural Montana, okay? Murders are happening overwhelmingly in urban areas, Democrat-controlled urban areas of some states, really the major cities or cities that happen to be plagued by crime, places like Memphis and Baltimore and D.C. and St. Louis and Detroit. And we know all the names, New Orleans. These are all cities with a just chronically high murder rate. And there have been federal resources deployed to bring those down. Trump was speaking about that, Clay. I think we should talk more about it because it's a big win. Safety does matter to everybody. It should be higher on the agenda, I think, for people when they're voting than it has been, and certainly in all these cities. And then here he is. This is 32, Trump on last night's big win, the butt-kicking of Cornyn by Paxton. Play it.
2: So I'm thrilled to welcome everyone to the 12th cabinet meeting of our administration, and we're doing something that no administration's ever done. We're always letting the press join us because we're very open and transparent. We like the word transparent, but we're more transparent than any administration in history. No, to the best of my knowledge, press has never been invited ever to a cabinet meeting for any reason at all. And it's an honor to have you.
0: Okay, that's a different clip, but we'll come back with the one where he says, oh, actually, 32 is the one. Do you guys want to play that one? That would be great.
2: So I'm thrilled to welcome
0: him. Yeah, well, close enough. Close enough. So the idea here, Clay, is he's going through a bunch of major policy issues, and he'll, on the other side, we'll talk about the latest from Trump on Iran. Still don't have a deal. If we had a deal, you'd hear about the deal. So I think the clock is, the time is running a bit short for this to be something that we could all say has been wrapped up quickly and efficiently.
1: Yeah, we'll talk about that. We've got a couple of cuts of the latest on Iran when we come back.
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4: Fox News, I'm Paul Stevens. Violent demonstrations continuing last night at an ICE detention center in Newark, New Jersey. Protesters met with tear gas and mounted police. Demonstrations began after a letter surfaced detailing alleged deplorable conditions at the center, which officials are denying. New Jersey Governor Mikey Sherrill establishing a peaceful protest zone there. The NTSB expected to release further details today about a crash on Friday, a fatal one between an E&P travel bus and several vehicles, which killed five people in Virginia. Fox's Christina Coleman saying the transportation Secretary Sean Duffy said the bus driver does not speak English.
5: Duffy says this is exactly why the Trump administration is holding states accountable, enforcing rules of the road, and cracking down on drivers who cannot speak English.
4: America's listening to Fox News.
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6: Residents in the Blount County town of Hayden are worried about a proposed landfill. Jim Faraday has more.
7: Jean Thompson says she is concerned about safety.
8: I have a widowed neighbor that is on well water. That is how she drinks. That's how she washes her dishes. She bathes in that water.
7: Blount County Commissioner Alan Armstrong says the opposition is not unexpected.
9: People just don't like landfills, but debris has to go somewhere.
7: Another public hearing is set for next week before the county commission votes on whether to approve the landfill. I'm Jim Faraday.
6: Outrage on social media following the death of a 19-year-old nursing assistant at Children's of Alabama Tuesday the 26th. Workers finding Jacoya Morgan collapsed at work at 4:12 a.m. The outcry comes from family and friends who allege Morgan reported not feeling well, but the hospital didn't let her go home or perform life-saving measures. I'm Charlie O'Brien.
0: And another update happens in 30 minutes on Gadsden's News, Weather, and Sports Station. 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
27: Former Attorney General Pam Bondi has wrapped up testimony related to the Justice Department's release of the Epstein files. Arizona Democratic Representative Yasemin Ansari says Bondi was supposed to speak under oath.
2: Instead, she is deflecting, she is refusing to answer questions, and she continues to refuse to answer specific questions about the President of the United States.
27: The closed-door hearing with the House Oversight Committee Friday was focused on her handling of the investigation into Epstein and his accomplice, Ghislaine Maxwell. Bondi acknowledged there were redaction errors in the release of the files. Florida Governor Ron DeSantis says the so-called alligator Alcatraz has saved lives by keeping dangerous people off the streets. He says he hasn't ordered it shut down, but if Homeland Security stops sending inmates and those remaining are deported, its operations will be adjusted. He adds the federal government has reimbursed the state some for the facility's construction and maintenance and is expecting more. That's politics. I'm Brad Siegel.
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24: Good Saturday morning. We're looking at another chance for scattered showers and storms today. Flooding, the main concern. We're looking at highs in the low to mid 80s. We'll cool down into the upper 60s tonight. And then for your Sunday, mostly cloudy with another chance for scattered showers and storms, mainly in the afternoon with highs in the low to mid 80s. From the WBRC 6 Weather Center, I'm meteorologist Matt Daniel.
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1: Welcome back in, Clay and Buck. We're going to hit you with a couple of different cuts from President Trump is still talking in the cabinet meeting. And I do think it's worth mentioning, we would go days without seeing Joe Biden, certainly days without Joe Biden responding to any questions at all unscripted from the media. I'm not sure that we've ever had a president who has had more publicly available events where he answers questions than President Trump 2.0, maybe ever in any of our lives, for better or worse, because some people get fired up about what Trump says in these events, but unscripted, open forums, ask questions of us, ask questions of anybody. Other bit of news, oil has dropped below $90 a barrel. So if you are out there, and by the way, everybody out there, it feels like, has a take on oil and gas, including guy who is out there saying, I don't even know why you're talking about oil and gas prices, which we get. We get every angle of every possible issue. It's dropped below $90. Just to kind of put into perspective, it was $68 a barrel, I believe, Buck, if I remember correctly, on February 28th-ish when we began to bomb. And it is now under $90, which is a $20 increase. Oil and gas prices on the futures market, which is what I'm talking about right now, have declined precipitously. They got up to like $115 or so a barrel, if I'm not mistaken. I'm looking right now to make sure. About $110, $112 bucks recently. And now it's back down to under $90 on optimism that we're going to get some form of deal in the Strait of Hormuz. In other words, and I could be wrong on this, but I think you're going to see oil and gas prices back to roughly where they were by the time people start to vote in February. And this whole storyline of what are people going to talk about, I think, is going to have shifted quite a lot. And it wasn't very long ago, if you remember correctly, when everybody was telling you, oh, the entire midterms are going to be a referendum on ICE and how things are going in Minneapolis, and nobody even talks about it anymore. Okay, having said that, let's see. Trump on Iran. We've got a couple of cuts to play for you that just happened in the last few minutes. Here is cut 33, Trump on Iran.
2: We have the strongest military anywhere in the world, as you know. You saw what we did with Venezuela. That worked out very quickly. And we're doing really equally as well with, but again, people don't want to write about it, with Iran. Iran is very much intent. They want very much to make a deal. So far, they haven't gotten there. We're not satisfied with it, but we will be. We will be either that or we'll have to just finish the job. But their Navy is gone, as I've said 1,000 times. Their Navy is gone. Their Air Force is gone. Everything's gone, and they're negotiating on fumes. But we'll see what happens. Maybe we have to go back and finish it. Maybe we don't.
1: Okay, that is...
3: I just want to say something on this, because I think the president, look, I support him so much in this, and the bold action in Venezuela was amazing. Might have made things seem a little bit too easy for Iran, different ball of wax, and it might have created a little overconfidence in this. I think the challenge here, Clay, is I don't think Iran is scared about airstrikes that may come next. I just don't think that that's realistic. And so they have withstood if I'm an Iranian, let me put it to you this way. If I'm the current head of the IRGC, whoever that is, you know, Reza Mohammed something or other, okay? If I'm this guy and I'm in charge of the IRGC and I'm thinking what's next, I now have a clock in my head, because everybody knows they can follow American politics as well. Gas price is up. Is it still up about 50%, Clay? What was the latest? You're watching this very closely.
1: Honestly, on the market right now, it is up about $1.50-ish. But the price of oil and gas futures. Yeah, 50%.
3: 50%. Okay, so it's up 50%. So they're looking at the oil and gas futures. They're looking at this and they're saying, we withstood all of that. Now we're in the negotiation phase. the regional allies are going to have far less stomach for continued airstrikes after this. They have also, I think, unfortunately, learned a lot about how we can hit them and where we can hit them. And the fundamental problem we have is not that their Navy and their Air Force and their air defense systems have been taken out or not. Clay, it's that to control the ground, you need to have people on the ground with guns. And we don't have that. And they do. And we're not going to be able to take out all of the IRGC. I mean, you know, this is an impossible mission. It would take forever from the sky. So when he says we're going to go in there again, I have to tell you, I do not think that that is a threat that the Iranians feel. They don't feel threatened by it. I don't think that they think that this is a major. And I say the Iranians, I mean the leadership of the country. They figure, okay, we'll batten down the hatches again. Oil prices, by the way, what do you think happens? We start blowing stuff up again. Oil prices will spike once more. Strait of Hormuz seems even more uncertain. So they're in a tough spot here. I know what Trump is trying to do, and I support the mission, but it's not as easy as we're just going to hit him again and they're going to bend the knee. If that was the way it was, they would have already bent the knee. They're not.
1: What I would say if I were going to give advice to President Trump at this point is get oil prices back to roughly $3 a gallon for the midterms. Once the midterms are over, if there is an act that you believe is necessary on Iran, go for it. Because you've got a full 2 years at that point in time to solve the issue in Iran if you decide that that is the issue that matters most to you. I think if we get back, and you were asking about oil and gas prices, Buck, they're up right now from $68 to about $88 right now in the futures market. So if we can get it back down to about $68 or so, $65 a barrel, that would be roughly $3 on average per gallon, which would be a very reasonable, much lower number than what was the average during the Biden tenure. And I think most people out there would say, okay, this is pretty solid, and oil prices would not be a substantial way impacting the midterms. Once you get through the midterms, then you go back out and you do whatever is necessary. I would say this too, Buck. If Trump loses either the House or the Senate, one of the only areas that he's going to have full capacity to act is going to be on foreign affairs. Because anything he tries to do domestically is going to require, to a large extent, congressional passage, and nothing is going to be able to get passed. So we're going to have 2 years of nothing happening. And some of you are going to say, okay, you know, Congress doesn't fix very much. I would submit to you the big issue there is in the Senate getting judges confirmed. I don't particularly care that much about whether the Democrats are going to impeach President Trump a third time. I don't think that's going to play very well politically for them. We know what's going to happen. He's not going to get removed from office. We've already been through impeachment one and impeachment two, which were big stories. I think even a lot of the Democrat media will yawn associated with impeachment three. Senate control matters a great deal. Senate control matters massively. And so if I were advising President Trump, I would say do whatever you have to do to ensure that Republicans have at least 50 votes with JD as the tie break. That would mean losing three or less. And again, if you can go win Michigan, if you can go win Georgia, not only do you end any chance of losing, you're playing a little bit of offense. There's no reason whatsoever that Georgia should have two Democrat senators. That's the biggest failure on the national stage when it comes to the Senate. And by the way, I think this Graham Plattner nomination for Democrats is starting to blow up in their faces. I think that we're going to see Susan Collins win that seat in Maine because she's about as left as a Republican can get, and she's more moderate and fits the people of Maine better than Graham Plattner does.
3: Also, Trump spoke in this press conference just now, which is it still? I'm checking on the
1: screen.
3: Still going. Trump spoke in the press conference about Iran trying to use the midterms as leverage against him for the negotiations going on with respect to Iran. This is cut 34. Play it.
2: It looks like they want to just make a deal. They want to. They have, I don't think they have a choice. They're just going back to the internet because they're getting clobbered. Their economy is in free fall. They have 250% inflation. Their money has no value. Their whole economic system is broken down. They thought they were going to outweigh me, you know. We'll outweigh him. He's got the midterms. I don't care about the midterms. Look what happened last night. That was the prelude to the midterms. People understand it. They know that, very simple, Iran cannot have a nuclear weapon. I'm doing that for the world. I'm not doing it just for us. And we've had great support from other nations, by the way. We don't need it at all, but we've had great support from other nations. The problem is you always get the support when you don't need it. When you need it, you don't get the support. With Operation Epic Fury, our warriors are ensuring that the world's number one state sponsor of terror never obtains a nuclear weapon, and they won't.
3: Clay, I just want to note that it is, before this midterm election, for sure, it is still Trump's GOP. He is the leader of the Republican Party in every sense. He is the de facto and de jure. Would that be right? He is the official and spiritual and endorsement. And you go down the list. He is the head of the GOP going into this midterm. It is his party. And we shall see what the results are. I think that if this is to your point about the Senate control in particular, we maintain the Senate and it's at least a good fight on the House side. I think it's Trump's GOP until the very end. If it's ugly in this midterm, you might start to see some people get a little sassy on the GOP side, a little bit of a defection vibe from some of them with regard to Trump. But we'll have to wait and watch as that plays out.
1: Yeah, January of 2027, the 2028 presidential cycle starts. So you'll start to see a lot of guys and gals announce. They'll start to show up in Iowa. It's going to be stunning how quickly that pivots. But to your point, Buck, Indiana, the state senators got wiped out that had opposed Trump on redistricting. In Texas last night, 64-36, nearly a 400,000 vote margin in the Republican primary in favor of Ken Paxton. And down in Louisiana, you saw the defeat of Bill Cassidy. And also in Kentucky, you saw Massey lose. Trump went 4-for-4, and none of those races were particularly close. Massey lost by nearly 10 points in the Kentucky 4 district. We just said 28-point loss for John Cornyn. Louisiana was not close. Those guys, I mean, Louisiana, Cassidy didn't even make the runoff. He finished third. It is Trump's party. And that's why I would suggest let's get things resolved for the short term in Iran. Let's get gas prices back down. Once the midterms are over, if you feel like you need to go back in and do more things in Iran, go for it, because you're going to have free reign foreign policy-wise for the next couple of years.
0: Level up your brain. Mental Mogging with Clay and Buck. 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
15: 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I went backwards in skill set and was doing PA jobs. I opened up a lot of opportunities and made a lot of really great connections. 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

0: Welcome back in here to Clay and Buck. Just to give you guys a little bit of a sense of where everything is going here, we have Brinker Harding joining us in the next hour. He is a Republican nominee for that second congressional district in Nebraska. Clay, that is the possibly problematic Nebraska district, right? The one that could go either way.
1: Don Bacon has been representing the Nebraska district that is Omaha, the KFAB audience, if Republicans hold that seat, and we're going to talk about that with Brinker Harding, then the math starts to become very difficult because there aren't actually the numbers that I've seen, Buck, on the House suggest that with redistricting now having taken place, there's only about 17 or 18 true up in the air, could go either way districts. So I think the era of, hey, somebody picked up 30 seats, somebody picked up 40 seats is basically gone. And essentially where we are now is you are talking about very small majorities in either direction. Until we get redistricting in 2030 and maybe that changes some things, you're talking about a 5 or 6 seat majority either way. And it's going to be really hard to get anything through the House. But that Nebraska district in Omaha, the blue dot, as it's frequently called, because remember, Nebraska breaks up its electoral votes, which is how Kamala could have won 270 to 268 because she won the Omaha district. Don Bacon, the Republican, won as well. So it's a split district, and we'll see what needs to happen in Omaha for that to stay in Republican hands.
0: We're also going to be giving some equal time to gubernatorial candidate for Florida, Jay Collins, who's lieutenant governor right now. He's a veteran. He's a good man. He's a current lieutenant governor of my great state of Florida. Clay's really second state, if you will. And we'll have him on to talk about how he's running. We've had Byron Donalds on. We've had the other candidate on. We've had all of the, who was the other guy?
1: He's not going to win.
0: I didn't mean to do that.
1: We're going to give everybody equal time. Byron Donalds is going to be the next governor of Florida. I'm just telling all of you, Byron Donalds is going to win. August is the primary. You go vote. Pick your preferred candidate. Byron Donalds is going to be the next governor of the state of Florida. So, but we're going to allow everybody to make their case and convince you that that is not the choice that you should go on.
0: The other one. There's a third guy
1: We had somebody else on.
0: We know Jay Collins. He's going to be on the third hour. He's the lieutenant governor. He's a good man. There's somebody else we had on. We just got to say his name, guys. I can't just leave him out there.
1: No, it's all. This is all Buck's fault. This is trying to remember him.
0: Who is the other guy? He's running for governor. He's got 1%. He's at 1%.
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6: The Carolina Hurricanes are headed to their first Stanley Cup since 2006 after beating Montreal 6-1 in the East Finals Game 5. They win the series in five games. Stanley Cup Finals Game 1 is on Tuesday as Carolina will host Las Vegas. NBA West Finals Game 7 today. Spurs at the Thunder. Oklahoma City will be without guard Jalen Williams, out with a concussion. On the diamond, the Brewers over the Astros 5-4 in 10 innings. Milwaukee now 34-20 on the season. The Cardinals edge the Cubs 6-5. St. Louis with three home runs. Rockies outslug the Giants 8-6. Ezekiel Tovar, a walk-off two-run shot. Dodgers 4, Phillies 2. Freeman, Muncy, Otani, and Smith all with solo home runs. In 10 innings, the Mariners over the Diamondbacks 7-6. J.P. Crawford with two home runs. Yankees pound the A's 8-2. Paul Goldschmidt a three-run shot. The Braves beat the Reds 8-3. Atlanta 3 in the second, 4 in the sixth. That's sports. I'm Trey Bender.
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7: Americans injured. I'm Pam Husso, Fox News. American forces have reportedly been hurt in Kuwait after an Iranian strike. Fox's Madeline Rivera has the details.
8: Bloomberg reports at least five Americans were hurt after Iran launched a ballistic missile towards a Kuwaiti airbase earlier this week. The missile was intercepted by Kuwaiti forces, but falling debris reportedly hit the Ali al-Salem airbase. Per Bloomberg, two MQ-9 Reaper drones were also seriously damaged in the incident. Meantime, a White House official telling Fox President Trump will only make a deal that is good for America and satisfies his red lines. Iran can never possess a nuclear weapon. The president has maintained his key asks, which not only includes preventing Iran from obtaining a nuclear weapon, he also demanded unrestricted shipping traffic in the Strait of Hormuz.
7: War Secretary Pete Hegseth has warned that military action is still on the table if a deal cannot be reached. President Trump is scrapping plans for a big overhaul at the Kennedy Center following a judge's ruling.
9: President Trump says he has no interest in overseeing a major renovation of the Kennedy Center unless he is free to bring the institution back physically, financially, and artistically. In a social media post, the president says his administration will now return control of the performing arts venue back to Congress. The move follows a ruling by a federal judge in D.C. ordering President Trump's name to be removed from the Kennedy Center's facade, finding the center's board did not have the authority to unilaterally change the name. The judge also put on hold plans to close the center for 2 years during renovations. At the White House, Jared Halpern, Fox News.
7: Another federal judge has temporarily halted a weaponization fund to compensate people who claim to be targets of political investigations. 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
10: A group of protesters gathering Friday outside Congressman Dale Strong's Huntsville office. They want the 5th District Congressman to put the kibosh on Trump payouts to January 6th rioters. This protester telling News 48.
11: They were convicted of crimes and of an insurrection against our government, and they wanted to reverse the election, which was perfectly legit.
10: A protest playing out peacefully. The protesters also encourage everyone to vote in the November midterm elections. And Alabama congressman running for U.S. Senate is talking about the Muppets. Congressman Barry Moore plans to introduce a bill that would notify parents if children's TV shows contain what he calls toxic agendas like gender identity. His example is a clip of the show Muppet Babies with the character Gonzo dressed as Cinderella. A Tuscaloosa man jailed for killing a nurse will be medicated forcibly. Jim Faraday with the latest.
12: A jail psychiatrist said Matthew Taylor is exhibiting aggressive, dangerous behavior. Authorities say Taylor already has had to be sedated once in what was described as an emergency situation. Court documents say involuntary medication is necessary because Taylor's behavior is a danger to himself and others at the jail. Taylor is charged with shooting and killing nurse Ada Doss during a robbery in a parking lot at DCH. I'm Jim Faraday.
10: Gas prices are falling in Alabama. AAA puts today's statewide average for regular at $3.98, down 16 cents from a week ago and 37 cents below the national average of $4.35. But it's still $1.23 higher in Alabama than a year ago. Experts agree gas prices could spike again without a meaningful ceasefire in the Iran war. I'm Charlie O'Brien.
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15: Good Saturday morning. We're looking at another chance for scattered showers and storms today. Flooding the main concern. We're looking at highs in the low to mid 80s. We'll cool down into the upper 60s tonight. And then for your Sunday, mostly cloudy with another chance for scattered showers and storms, mainly in the afternoon with highs in the low to mid 80s. From the WBRC 6 Weather Center, I'm meteorologist Matt Daniel.
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0: Listen as Clay Travis and Buck Sexton recap another week of exposing hypocrisy and fight to protect our freedom. This is Clay Travis and Buck Sexton. 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
1: Second hour of Clay and Buck kicks off right now, and a shout out to Paul Renner, who is running for governor in Florida. And sorry about that, Paul, from before. It is Paul Renner that we had on. So we have had on Paul Renner. We've had Jay Collins, who's coming back on. We've had Byron Donalds many times. Equal time here on Clay and Buck for the Florida governor's race. I just think Florida is in such a great spot. You know, it's a golden age here, truly. And I think there's nothing but sunny skies ahead. Let's avoid any tropical storms of socialism, if you will. Let's stay away from the left-wing lunacy that has ruined so many other states. With this in mind, Clay, I would like to address something that Trump spoke about in the last hour, and it had to do with the current state of crime in the country and where things are. As you pointed out, we have a 100. And guys, can you actually pull from that press conference Trump speaking about it? Because I was listening in real time, and he spoke about how things have gone so well. And remember, it's not just that things have gone well, because what the Democrats are going to say about this is it was already trending this way. It has nothing to do with Trump and everything else. Meanwhile, we were here a year ago and a couple of months, maybe almost exactly a year ago, I think, if we go back to the original conversations about this, Clay, and Trump was saying, we're going to bring violent crime down. We're going to have the FBI embedding with local law enforcement in very high crime cities. Memphis and D.C. D.C. was particularly ripe for this kind of approach because it's that federal protectorate, you know, federal jurisdiction. So that was pretty easy. That was pretty easy to implement, but it was still a great move for Trump to do it. And as I said from the beginning, Clay, Mayor Bowser was perfectly happy to sit back, you know, make some gripes about it, but sit back and let the federal law enforcement agencies make her city much safer. And it is. And you and I have been in D.C. in the last year a few times each, and D.C. is cleaned up from where it was. Memphis is apparently night and day. By the way, if you're a Memphis caller and you want to just send us a talk back on what it feels like to walk in your downtown at night and have things be, what's the murder rate down? 60% or something? I mean, huge. These are the kind of numbers that if, just for the city of Memphis, these are the kind of numbers that if you were a mayor running on re-election, all you would do is talk about how much safer your city has gotten. Yes, sir.
2: To speak to D.C., as today, murder rate is down 46% in D.C. this year compared to last year. D.C. is trending, Buck, for 250th anniversary of our country to have the lowest murder rate in recorded history in the city of Washington. Think about how crazy that is. Per capita, obviously, because the population, and when John Wilkes Booth killed Lincoln was not particular, would have been part of the homicide rate, was not particularly large. And as we mentioned about this before, I do think this is significant. The lives that are being saved, young black men. Overwhelmingly, if you look at the data, when the murder rate collapses, young black men are the beneficiaries because they are far more likely to be murdered most of the time by other young black men. So when the murder rate collapses in D.C., as you know, Buck, and a lot of our listeners know, it's not suddenly rich people in Georgetown in Northwest D.C. that are dealing with a lot less violent crime. There aren't a lot of people being murdered on the streets of Georgetown, thankfully, on a regular basis. It's Southeast D.C. where the murder rate typically is sky high. For those of you who know the D.C. area, it's down 46% this year. It's an amazing story.
1: And I want to note something else, though. While we have a willingness now to, I think, speak more honestly about the violent crime situation, and because the Trump administration has Kash Patel, the FBI, and the people of the FBI working on these task forces, they deserve a lot of credit. You know, a lot of people have been really hard on the rank and file of the FBI, in some cases completely justifiably, if they were involved in harassing and arresting and trying to destroy J6ers who were particularly the nonviolent J6ers, which is a vast majority of them. But there are a lot of FBI agents in cities across the country right now who are working on anti-cartel, anti-gang, anti-violence initiatives, thanks to the Trump administration, that are saving lives and doing really important work. Like the stuff that we want, the FBI under Biden was a tool of political vengeance. The FBI under Trump is being turned toward, I am not saying it is perfect, there's still a lot of stuff that needs to be done at the FBI. And, I think Director Patel is working on that. I think Deputy Director Bongino did a lot in that 1 year where he was there to try to help turn things in the right direction. Full credit to both of them. But I think, Clay, that we're willing to now say, hold on a second. It turns out locking up the bad guys and being honest about that makes people safer. Disproportionately makes young black men safer because they are the victims of a lot of these crimes. You've seen a lot of these videos going around lately of what are being called teen takeovers. Teen takeovers. And, you know, Clay, we have video of it. So we can see these, whether it's in Detroit, there was one recently at a beach, and these videos are going viral. Some of them are very recent. Maybe some of them are a little bit, you know, some months old or something. But there's this trend of teen takeovers. And I want to read to you what Matt Walsh put out here. Matt Walsh of the Daily Wire, who I think just generally does excellent. He just does excellent work. I have a lot of respect for Matt's analysis and his positions. He wrote on Twitter about one of these. This one was in Detroit, where it says a massive teen takeover at a park in Detroit turned into brawls, smashing windows, and a 16-year-old was shot. Here's what Matt wrote. Please be more specific. These are very clearly, quote, black teen takeovers, because stable households are essentially extinct in the urban black community, and none of these kids have dads at home, end quote. Matt is pointing to something here. I wonder if, as a country, we are allowed to start to have more of a conversation about what is going on with these teen takeovers. Why are there 100, 200, and we say teens, we mean people 15, 16, 17, 18, Clay, who are breaking things, who are becoming violent, who are sometimes attacking law enforcement, who are having to be arrested. And what is the community response to this? What has to happen to get a handle on this situation? Because really what this is just the origins of mob and, sort of mob violence, not mafioso, but mob as in, you know, a group of people being unruly and engaging in riotous behavior. This shouldn't be happening in places.
2: 100%. And here's something that I would say as a parent right now of two teenage boys. Teenage boys are often morons. Everyone who has ever been a teenage boy recognizes that teenage boys are often morons.
1: Clay's teenage boys are like Rhodes Scholars, but put that aside. I've met his kids, but anyway, that's fine. Sure.
2: I'm just saying in general, I'm happy with where they are. We got a graduation tomorrow and we got a kid going off to college, and I'm very happy about how my boys have done. But Buck, you have not yet raised your son to teenage years. But here's something that I would say that is very substantial that has changed compared to even when we were teenage kids. Parents can know where their kids are at every moment of every day. And I would argue I'm holding up my phone right here, my whole family, my three boys, my wife, me, we are all connected on Find My Phone. Now, you could argue, oh, that's helicopter parenting. You shouldn't. When we were teenagers, and I guarantee you, Buck, this was your experience, you would leave the house and you would say to mom or dad, hey, I'm going to hang out with my friends. And your mom or dad, you probably didn't even have a cell phone. Your mom or dad really had no idea where you were for the whole evening. It doesn't take a lot of parenting to pull up your phone and check and see where your kid is. I think we have to start in a significant way to have, if we want to continue to drive down violent crime rates and we want kids behaving in a more significant fashion, I think we need to be having conversations about basic parental responsibility. Now, the data reflects that the kids that are going to be arrested for violent crimes, what do you think overwhelmingly shows? Dad's often not home, right? These are often single parent households where mom is trying to keep up, oftentimes with multiple kids. And we've given passes to the parents and just said, well, it's kind of hard to be a parent. I think we need to have a real conversation about this and say, it's not hard to look at your cell phone or call. Every one of these kids has a cell phone. and look at these kids and say, where are you? Why are you there? It's past curfew. You need to be home. And I think we need to start to have significant conversations about parental figures and what their responsibility is when these kids engage in violent acts and when they gather in huge groups to engage in
1: violent acts. Your point there at the end, Clay, is, I mean, this is the time where, as a country, you know, where's the CNN panel on this? Not that anyone watches CNN. But, you know, where is the Washington Post editorial on, hey, if your kid who is, and I, you know, they say teen, and also I will note, I'll note this thing where sometimes when they want to create sympathy for somebody who has done something bad, you'll note they'll be like teen arrested in, sometimes these people are 18 or 19 years old, also known as an adult. Yes, technically a teen, but actually an adult. So, and someone who's 16 or 17 can be tried as easily, can be tried as an adult. Because you are very close to, you know, we have to draw lines in society, and we do for a whole, you know, for voting and for drinking and all these different things. But, you know, when someone's like 17 and 6 months, it's not, oh, they're just a wayward teen and they went out there and they, you know, threw a rock and hit a cop in the head. Okay. There's a huge failure of behavior and a failure of parenting that is occurring with this. And there's not nearly enough talk about dads being in the home. There's not nearly enough talk about families and having dinner together and spending time together. And, you know, Clay, I can't tell you, all the entertainment, I was thinking about this last night, I feel like every show that I ever watch, if there is a family in it, the dynamics are, there's a lot of like broken family, or you know, you look at like Modern Family, it's like people being remarried and married again and different things and all this stuff. It's really tough to find a show these days. I mean, dare I say something along the lines of like The Cosby Show, where you have a dad. I know, trust me, I am aware of all the, you know, we're all aware of what the issues are with that later on. But I would offer up then Full House, where I believe the mother died of cancer.
2: Every show we grew up watching, there was a father figure in every sitcom that was involved in raising kids. Every single show.
1: One of the reasons why Friday Night Lights for so many of us sticks out as a great show is that, yeah, it does like Texas Forever and Riggins is an amazing character and all this. The parents in that show are good parents who support each other as husband and wife. They love each other. They love their kids. And they still have to deal with a lot of problems, but they're there. There are no, you know, people, what, someone's going to send me like, I don't know, like Everybody Loves Raymond or something. I mean, there's nothing out there right now that has cultural resonance. Yeah, I was going to say, there's nothing out there that has cultural resonance that is role modeling for people. You got to have families involved with their kids. The whole Democrat left is obsessed with this idea that if we just spend more money on the school system, it's going to make up for deficiencies at home. It's a lie. Every person I know who has ever taught in public school who is not a brainwashed imbecile will tell you, if the parents don't care, Clay, and they're not around, the kids all of a sudden end up at a 400-person teen takeover where people get shot. This is what is happening.
2: Amen. And so I think we need to have a real conversation about this. Now, again, violent crime is going down, but there's always a viral video. Chipotle, even in D.C., all of you saw it. Parents need to be held accountable. And I say this as a parent of two teenage boys. If there's a video of my kids throwing chairs in a restaurant in Nashville, you should be like, what the hell is Clay Travis doing that this could happen? That's a very valid parental response. And I would feel like I had failed as a father if I saw something like that happening with one of my kids.
1: We have, if you see a video, and in these videos, the teenagers involved, and to Matt Walsh's point, in the videos that have gone viral recently, that they're overwhelmingly black. I mean, maybe 100% in some of these videos. And I don't hear any conversation from a single Democrat and or a single black leader about this issue in the media anywhere. Full stop. No conversation whatsoever. If I'm wrong, by the way, please point it out and we will amplify it. Show me the person who has a substantial file. Show me the person, Clay, in sports. Show me the person anywhere who wants to speak to fatherlessness and the damage that it does to communities, particularly the black community, but to any community. One of the truisms is that if you eliminate fatherlessness, or rather if you line this up statistically, the life outcome for somebody who is white in America, black, Hispanic, if there's a father in the home, and a stable family, the life outcomes are overwhelmingly good. If there is no father in the home, the life outcomes get dramatically worse across all racial lines. The point being, the family is such an essential component to all of this. And you almost feel like no one's like, why is no one allowed to talk about this? Or why does no one talk about this in any, speak about this in any meaningful way? You know, as Clay, you've been through this. You know, I'm a new dad and I look at this now and I feel like the influences in the culture all around us are just no accountability. Shove them into the public school system. The public school system will fix it.
2: Right.
1: It absolutely will not.
2: A large part of it is people don't want to attack single parents because moms, by and large, end up raising the kids and a lot of dads are absent. And this is more common in the Black community. The reality is, if you just look at basic data, mom and dad at home, both with the kids, the overall outcome for children are infinitely better. And every time you say this, we get deluged with people who are single parents. I'm not attacking single parents. And you may be, look, Barack Obama and Bill Clinton both had basic single moms and they became president of the United States.
1: I do think we need to have a conversation about absentee dads, though. I'm not here to pile on single moms, but I do think absentee dads, there needs to be a chat about this as a country. I think that's fair. I think that's real.
2: If we want to drive down violent crime, the way to do it is for dads to show up and do their jobs. I think that's a huge part of this.
1: Yeah.
0: Level up your brain. Mental Mugging with Clay and Buck. 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

0: rolling through the program. President Trump just said, Buck, that he's going to attend an NBA Finals game in New York City to see the Knicks play there. That will be a heck of a scene. I'm going to send in the audio. Sports media is going to lose their minds. Oh, my goodness. I can't wait to see the reaction.
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1: An agreement's been floated to end the conflict between the U.S. and Iran.
2: It does remain unclear at the moment whether Iran has indeed agreed to the president's key asks, and that includes Iran's commitment to never obtain a nuclear weapon. President Trump also demanded unrestricted shipping traffic in the Strait of Hormuz and the removal of mines in the waterway.
1: Fox's Madison Rivera. Another night of chaos outside an immigration facility in New Jersey as Governor Mikey Sherrill announces the creation of a peaceful protest zone.
3: I'll also keep calling on everyone there now, especially ICE, to de-escalate the situation, to act humanely, to protest peacefully.
1: The detainees at the facility in Newark are complaining about inhumane conditions inside. 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
5: A group of protesters gathering Friday outside Congressman Dale Strong's Huntsville office. They want the 5th District Congressman to put the kibosh on Trump payouts to January 6th rioters. This protester telling News 48.
6: They were convicted of insurrection against our government, and they wanted to reverse the election, which was perfectly legit.
5: A protest playing out peacefully. The protesters also encourage everyone to vote in the November midterm elections. An Alabama congressman running for U.S. Senate is talking about the Muppets. Congressman Barry Moore plans to introduce a bill that would notify parents if children's TV shows contain what he calls toxic agendas like gender identity. His example is a clip of the show Muppet Babies with the character Gonzo dressed as Cinderella. I'm Charlie O'Brien.
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9: Good Saturday morning. We're looking at another chance for scattered showers and storms today. Flooding, the main concern. We're looking at highs in the low to mid 80s. We'll cool down into the upper 60s tonight. And then for your Sunday, mostly cloudy with another chance for scattered showers and storms, mainly in the afternoon with highs in the low to mid 80s. From the WBRC 6 Weather Center, I'm meteorologist Matt Daniel.
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1: Welcome back into Clay and Buck. We're joined now by Brinker Harding. He is a Republican nominee for Nebraska's 2nd Congressional District. And he, of course, must be familiar with the great Heritage radio station KFAB out of Nebraska, where we are number one, no big deal, number one in the market. And Brinker, first of all, thanks for being on the show. Second of all, cool name. That's coming from a guy named Buck Sexton, so I respect the game. Tell everybody about yourself. I'm sure KFAB land knows you, but tell the rest of the country.
2: Sure, and hopefully I'll get to the name a little later, but I first wanted to thank you for the time today because I appreciate the mission of your show, which is to make sense in this insane world. And that's exactly what I'm going to do for Nebraska's 2nd District, because elections are about contrasts. And in Nebraska's 2nd District, the contrast couldn't be clearer between me and my opponent, Dark Money Denise, because this race, and frankly, like many others this fall, this race is about normal versus crazy. And look, America turns 250 years old this year, and I want my kids and grandkids and your kids and grandkids to have more opportunities than we've had. And there's a recent poll out there that says 70% of parents in America think that their kids won't have it any better than them. And to me, that's unacceptable. And that's one of the reasons I'm in this race.
3: What is going to decide this race? You guys, for people who don't know, the race that you are running in is going to be one of the 18 or 20 that actually decides who has control of the House. In Omaha, what is going to decide this race? How much of it is local? How much of it is national? What are you seeing on the ground?
2: Well, we're seeing, I mean, obviously local issues, but we're seeing a lot of national attention too. And I focused this race on positive issues that will benefit all of Nebraska's 2nd District. We're focused on how to make America more affordable for families and Washington, D.C. more accountable for the people. And we're on the front lines to fight to ensure that that American dream is a reality, that you work hard, you treat people right, you follow the law, you'll get ahead. And my opponent, Dark Money Denise, wants to quash those dreams with her left-wing radical ideas. And look, she's an activist that moved to Nebraska with her progressive coastal ideals and is trying to buy a congressional seat with dark money to her campaign and dark money consulting fees to her nonprofits from the likes of Swiss billionaire Hans-Jörg Wyss. And that's not what this race is about. Look, she talked about in her campaign about being pissed off. And I'm sorry to use that term, but she used that term on air. And about TDS and protecting a colored geometric shape known as, I heard you refer to that earlier, as the blue dot. And that only represents a segment of the population. And I'm running to help all Republicans, Democrats, and nonpartisans alike. Maybe we should call it the Brinker dot. But I want to make sure that we represent all and not a few. And look, I'm focused on America's future, Nebraska's future, and your futures.
1: We're speaking to our friend Brinker Harding, and he is looking to run, or he is running rather, in Nebraska's 2nd congressional district. We were just talking before. I'm curious, sir. I'll be honest with you. Nebraska doesn't often find itself in the national spotlight. Clay has told me that there was a time when your football team was quite fantastic at the college level, but it has gotten
2: not
1: a little
2: fair,
1: rough for a while.
2: Not fair.
1: not trying to rub anything in there, but I have heard some stories. But I'm wondering how, in this era of a new approach from the Trump administration, using federal resources to help cities, how is Omaha, the biggest city in Nebraska, how is it doing? Where is it on the crime index? And what would you say about the governance that your biggest city in your state has had?
2: Great question, and let me quickly inject, though, that we've got a great volleyball team. Softball team is fantastic, and baseball.
3: By the way, Brinker, I appreciate the interjection there. every Nebraska Cornhusker fan, if I had said after they won the title in 1997, split the title with Michigan, hey, 30 years from now, when asked about the football team, the opening response is going to be, but you got to think about our women's volleyball team. Every Nebraska fan would have hunted me down. They might have sent Big Red himself to choke me out. So so good pivot. But 30 years ago, that would have been unbelievable.
2: We're coming back. But let me answer the question, though, Buck's question. But look, you were talking earlier today on the show, too, about public safety and crime rates. And what's really interesting, I'm on Omaha City Council right now. And without safe streets, you cannot have economic development. And that's one of the things that I've always run on is public safety. And right now in Omaha, we have violent crime rates that have dropped to 40-year lows. And here's a very interesting statistic. I just confirmed this number with Chief Schmatter from our Omaha Police Department this morning. To date this year, we have had 4 homicides. Now, obviously, 1 is too many, but 4. And every one of those 4 has been cleared. And last year, I think we had something like 22 in Omaha. But again, every one of those crimes were cleared. And on top of it, what doesn't get discussed a lot is that the number of shootings is actually down. So we take public safety very seriously here. And that's something that we're very proud about.
3: In Omaha, I'll let you kind of close out here. I have been to Omaha for the College World Series. It is going to be starting here in a couple of weeks. One of the all-time awesome sporting events that goes on. And I imagine you'll be doing some campaigning surrounding that. For people who have never been to the College World Series, I'm giving it my highest endorsement. It's a phenomenal time to be in Omaha. What does that mean for the city? What does it mean for the state? And why should people come?
2: Yeah, it's been such an amazing event that we just truly embrace as a community. It's great to have Omaha's name mentioned on national TV for, over a 10-day period. It's just an incredible American event. It's, as the slogan goes with it, it's the greatest show on dirt. And it means so much to the city, both economically, but really from a status, that visibility that you get on the national level. It just means so much to the entire community. But I'm excited to go, and I hope I mentioned Nebraska baseball in there too. They're playing in Lincoln this weekend in one of the national seeds.
1: Sorry to bring us back for 1 second, Brinker, to your role in the city council and Omaha for a second. I know that you're talking about how things have really dramatically improved there. Last August, the FBI under the Trump administration and under Director Patel's leadership, they partnered specifically with police and U.S. Marshals, obviously, are federal, but with the local police in Omaha for Operation Summer Heat. 145 arrests, it says here, 75 federal indictments, hundreds of illegal weapons, hundreds of search warrants. So your city did get federal assistance to help bring down that crime rate and make those streets safe.
2: Absolutely. I mean, we will partner to make sure that we have safe streets and keep our crime rates low.
1: Fantastic. Well, Brinker, where should folks go if they want to make sure that a Swiss billionaire can't put a Democrat in charge of of your congressional district?
2: Well, like I said, again, this campaign is going to be about normal versus crazy, common sense versus insanity. But make no mistake, the House majority runs through Omaha. And if we lose the House, I heard you talking about it earlier, we're going to have impeachment articles on day one. Efforts to raise taxes will happen. Chaos will ensue. And the administration's accomplishments will come to a grinding halt. But I need your support. I need your audience's support. So please visit BrinkerHarding.com and contribute whatever you can to win the battle of normal versus crazy.
3: Good luck, Brinker. We're rooting for you. Thanks to everybody out there listening, KFAB land, and enjoy the upcoming College World Series.
2: Time later and tell you the origin of the name?
3: Yeah, tell us the origin of the name.
2: Okay. Oh, well, so actually it's a family name, but I wanted to say I did get the endorsement of President Trump. And when my team, go ahead.
3: No, you go ahead. President Trump's endorsement, obviously, we've seen in Indiana, Texas, Louisiana, Kentucky, has a tremendous impact. So that is big time.
2: Absolutely. Absolutely. So when we heard that we were getting the endorsement, I said to my team, "You mean I don't get a call?" They said, "No, you don't get a call." So I'm driving to a city council meeting, and I get a Washington number showing up on my phone. I answer it, and the lady said, "You know, is this Brinker Harding?" And I said, "Yes. Can you hold for the president?" And I'm thinking my team is pulling my leg. So I wait a minute, and on comes the president. And we had a great conversation. He gave me his full endorsement, knew a lot about me. But at the very end of the conversation, this is how personal he gets. He said, "By the way, Brinker, love the name. Don't change it." And I'm thinking to myself, well, this is from the marketing wizard. But anyway, I'm not thinking about changing my name. It was a family name. I've always been called by it, and I'm very proud of it as well.
3: Awesome. Hey, good luck. We'll certainly have you on again before the election officially happens in November. But for everybody out there in KFAB land, Brinker Harding is the pathway to retaining control of the House. We appreciate the time.
2: Thank you very much, gentlemen.
0: Looking for normal in a crazy world? Clay and Buck have your back. 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

0: Welcome back in, Clay and Buck. Appreciate all of you hanging out with us. Thanks to Brinker Harding, fourth generation from Omaha, dad, businessman. Thanks for coming on. That district, if you're listening to us in Nebraska, is one of about 20 districts that is going to decide who controls the House. It's a toss-up district. It's been a battleground for a long time. Don Bacon, who is longtime congressman there, is not running for re-election. And so Brinker is going to go a long way, I think, towards determining who has control in the House.
1: Can I just give you a stat real quick on this, Clay, before we get to calls? Omaha year-over-year murder rate since the Trump summer surge operation, 40% down.
0: And what he said, Buck, is they're at 40-year lows in violent crime in Omaha, and they are solving all the murders. So, again, if you go look at the yield rate, for lack of a better phrase to use, on percentage of times that people get away with murder, it has been in many cities astoundingly high. That is, they don't close those cases. There's somebody murdered, and they never do figure out exactly who did it.
1: It was getting to be like 50% in some cities, I think. I mean, it was a shockingly low clearance rate for murders in some of the worst places. So that's a very important stat.
0: And that also goes to the guys who commit a murder are also going to continue to engage in violent behavior. So it's not only you're not solving the murder, it's that the people who are engaged in violent behavior are staying on the streets. And as we've talked about on this program, it's a very small percentage of people that actually engage in violent crime. If you arrest them and get them off the streets, something crazy happens. Crime goes down.
1: The Baltimore City clearance rate, Clay, in 2020, the BLM year for murders, 40% clearance. You had a better than even chance of literally getting away with murder in Baltimore.
0: Well, it's particularly crazy because we have more evidence now. It should be harder to get away with a murder today than at any point in history. When you consider all the cameras, all the tracking devices, everything out there, getting away with a murder should be really, really hard given all the modern technology that can assist investigations today.
1: Oh, if you have a competent police force with adequate resources and a DA willing to pursue the law, if you kill someone, you know they're going to find you. If you kill someone totally at random, then it's tougher. But if you kill someone you have a pattern of life with, meaning you've interacted with in the past, done drug deals with, or whatever it may be, you're probably going to get caught. That's where things actually stand out. If you bring your cell phone, you're definitely going to get caught. Who we got on the lines?
0: Memphians are weighing in. Joey in Tennessee, retired Memphis police officer. Joey, thanks for listening. What are you seeing on the streets?
2: Hi there. I was a deputy for 36 years, still a police officer in Memphis, but now it's a lot better. It's definitely gotten a lot better. But just in the last 8 years, I was robbed and shot in a robbery. My mother was in a robbery, and they shot at her but didn't hit her, and she had to get stitches in her hand and her head where they pistol whipped her, both over $20. My daughter, 3-year-old grandson, carjacked by four. They took her car, ran off. The police were chasing them in a helicopter. They wrecked out. They end up catching them. Nobody's still in jail. The guy that shot me, he's already out. They did a plea bargain on him without me even knowing about it. And anyway, my youngest son was in a home invasion where two males came in the house and put a gun to his head and stole his tennis shoes and Xbox. But
0: Joey, thanks for what you're doing. That's shocking. Buck, I was on the street this weekend. I was on the beach next to lifelong Memphis residents. They said they just left. They got fed up. Where I live in Nashville, Joey, I don't think this will surprise you at all. A ton of people have said, I can't do Memphis anymore. I've got a lot of great friends from Memphis. They just moved to Nashville. And we used to have a real rivalry in the state of Tennessee, Buck, over which city was better. Memphis's crime just collapsed, and now nobody even has that discussion anymore.
1: Yeah. Thank you, sir, for what you do. Thanks for keeping the streets. Go ahead. Last word to you.
0: Chris in Memphis also weighed in. Cut E. Let's listen.
3: Hey guys, this is Chris, and I'm calling from Memphis. And the crime is surprisingly lower, but it really just depends on what time of day it is and what street you're on. It varies from street to street. You can be in a $1 million home on one street and in a hood in the next.
0: Yeah, look, I mean, again, Buck, every state has cities that have rivalries. Houston, I know, and Dallas go at it. Nashville and Memphis used to. No longer. It's not even a rivalry.
1: You're saying
0: anymore.
1: It got kind of sad. It was like punching down. Yeah. It wasn't funny anymore because the two cities, Nashville was having a golden era and Memphis was going through tough crime, really tough crime. Nationally, among the worst, top three. So glad Amen. It's getting cleaned up there. And we'll take more calls and we'll dive into things third hour coming up.
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10: Waits. I'm Paul Stevens, Fox News. President Trump is looking to make a final determination on the proposed ceasefire extension with Iran. Fox's Madeline Rivera in D.C.
11: It does remain unclear at the moment whether Iran has indeed agreed to the president's key asks, and that includes Iran's commitment to never obtain a nuclear weapon. President Trump also demanded unrestricted shipping traffic in the Strait of Hormuz and the removal of mines in the waterway. And regarding Iran's highly enriched uranium, the president says the stockpile will be unearthed by the United States, which it is agreed is the only country along with China with the mechanical capability of doing so in close coordination and conjunction with the Islamic Republic of Iran, plus the International Atomic Energy Agency, and destroyed.
10: Meantime, Iran's parliament speaker to post on X saying, quote, "We do not gain concessions through talks, but through missiles." Meantime, two federal judges blocking President Trump in two different legal situations.
6: A federal judge ruled that the administration cannot move any money for the time being into the $1.8 billion weaponization fund, which is meant to pay out people who think they have been victimized by the federal government. Then a separate federal judge ruled that President Trump's name has to come off the Trump Kennedy Center, and the administration cannot move forward with planned renovations that would close the center for 2 years. And that is too much for the president. In a very long post, he concludes with this: "I have instructed the Department of Commerce to make all necessary arrangements with Congress to allow a full and complete transfer of this institution, giving them the responsibility for its operation, maintenance, and management."
10: And that's Fox's Peter Ducey at the White House. Meantime, the White House has declined so far to comment about the legal blocking of that so-called weaponization fund. 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
13: It's a victory in court for the state of Alabama.
14: Governor Kay Ivey is celebrating the 11th Circuit Court of Appeals decision, which overturned Circuit Judge Anna Manasco's order that the state must use a Democrat-friendly, racially gerrymandered state Senate map instead of the 2021 legislature-drawn map. Because of this ruling, Ivey has voided the May 19th election results for state Senate districts 25 and 26. She has now ordered a special primary election for those districts to be held on Tuesday, August 11th, with no runoff. Governor Ivey remains hopeful that the U.S. Supreme Court will also deliver a win for Alabama in the congressional redistricting case. Ivey says, "I can tell you this, Alabama is not tired of winning." I'm Leah Brandon.
13: ALDOT says the death of one of its employees in a work zone crash is a solemn reminder for all Alabamians to use extreme caution while driving through work zones. ALDOT spokesman Tony Harris.
15: A split second of inattention can lead to irreversible consequences. It could claim the life of a person who's out working for you, trying to deliver quality roads and bridges in our state.
13: Ahmad Jackson was struck and killed by a vehicle in Bullock County. ALDOT and state troopers are investigating. A woman convicted of murdering an expectant mother in Birmingham is spared the death penalty. A jury sentenced Anaya Nowden to life in prison without parole for the 2023 killing of Justina Wallace. Police said the convicted killer was also pregnant at the time of the shooting and that she and the victim had children by the same man. College baseball in the NCAA regionals. Auburn was upset today by Milwaukee 13-8. Tonight, Alabama plays Alabama State. First pitch, 6 p.m. in Tuscaloosa. I'm Jim Ferry.
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0: Weather.
2: Scattered showers remain possible as we go into the evening hours. Temperatures cooling down near 70 tonight. And then for your Sunday, mostly cloudy with storms likely in the afternoon. Afternoon highs in the low to mid 80s. From the WBRC 6 Weather Center, I'm meteorologist Matt Daniel.
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0: Listen as Clay Travis and Buck Sexton recap another week of exposing hypocrisy and fight to protect our freedom. This is Clay Travis and Buck Sexton. Sound off.
1: Welcome in hour number three, Clay and Buck. We appreciate all of you hanging out with us. Big press conference surrounding a cabinet meeting from President Trump. We have played, even went live during the course of that cabinet meeting to start off the program. We had major results come in last night in Texas. Ken Paxton smokes John Cornyn, 64% of the vote to 36% of the vote, not remotely close, nearly a 400,000 vote margin. James Tallarico is the Democrat nominee. Ken Paxton is the Republican nominee. Go ahead and write it down. Prepare for it. Paxton is going to destroy Tallarico. This is not going to be a close race in Texas.
2: What are the online betting odds about this? I'm sure you already know. Clay, well, you're like a bookie. You know, you need to get those. Is it the card guys who have the little thing on their sleeves? You know what I'm talking about.
1: I am obsessed with stock market prices and with overall markets when it comes to any odds out there. And I have already put money down on this. There is, and I would tell you, to the extent you trust me at all, we used to do the Prize Picks picks. We got a great new sponsor coming on soon. It's a little bit of a tease in the sports gaming space. But I would encourage all of you, I will be stunned beyond belief. You can clip this. I will come on the day after the midterms. If James Tallarico wins, I will say it is the worst prediction I have ever made. And I'm going to echo it even more here. Even money, Buck, in Texas right now, Ken Paxton versus Tallarico. That is, if you put down $100, you get back $200. They are basically saying it is 50-50. This is as close to a sure thing in the midterm election, in my opinion, as is out there. Ken Paxton is going to win. I think he's going to win by 7 or 8 points. I think by mid to late October, this will be an 85 or 90% chance that Ken Paxton wins. I've already put my money down. Ken Paxton is going to win this game. Win this race. I'm speaking of games, Buck, because there are a couple of funny clips we've got out there. First of all, I want to give you an opportunity. It is very rare, maybe not ever in the course of the program, when a sporting event has happened and you are actually extremely pleased with the results. But for people who don't know, you grew up in the 1990s era of NBA basketball when the Knicks were very good. I will let you discuss what the Knicks meant to you as a young kid in New York City back in the day.
2: So I used to go pretty regularly to Knicks games. I remember, and this was all, remember, this is pre-social media, so these things, I had a lot of friends who had Knicks posters on their walls. Remember wall posters?
1: If you're a guy, I had them all over. Did you have wall posters?
2: I think I had like a copy of the Magna Carta on my wall. I'm pretty sure that was, yeah.
1: I will tell you.
2: I'm going to admit that.
1: That is really, really funny. Perfect, by the way. Funny and also perfect. Here's what I had on my wall back in the day when wall posters were a thing. This is real. I had Jordan dunking from the free throw line, which a lot of people had. I had Bo Jackson with the, even you will remember this, like the iconic
2: the baseball bat with the shoulder pads. Yeah.
1: One of the coolest photos ever taken. I had Brutus the Barber Beefcake, for those of you out there that were old school wrestling fans and remember that era. And those were the posters that I remember being on my wall the most. You, unlike a lot of people who are listening now around our age, were not a Michael Jordan fan because the Knicks were the team that Jordan had to go up against in the Eastern Conference Finals. And we've got a couple of cuts of this. First of all, Kathy Hochul tried to dunk on Donald Trump.
2: Hold on.
1: I thought you wanted to tell some stories.
2: First of all, Knicks stories. As I was thinking about this, I absolutely had a framed framed scroll of Rudyard Kipling's poem If on my wall. So I had that.
1: This is I thought I was nerdy. I thought this that I true. Was nerdy.
2: This is true. Rudyard Kipling on the wall.
1: What did your brothers have on the walls?
2: I'm thinking about when my older brother, because he's 3 years older than me, so I'm thinking this is like, you know, sixth, seventh, eighth grade, and he went to high school, and, you know, he was in high school, rather. He had, like, soccer players, I remember, like the best soccer players in the world at the time on the wall. He had, like, normal stuff. I was weird. Yeah. So,
1: your younger brother?
2: Did he was 5 years younger too? Than me, so I don't remember. You know, we shared a room for a while, so that was different. We all used to have, like, matching Star Wars pajamas that we all wore. You know, it was that kind of a deal.
1: All right. That's a little bit more.
2: That was legit. Yeah. That was legit. Yeah. We had Ghostbusters sheets on the bed. That's to give you a sense. We actually had Ghostbusters sheets, which that's were pretty honestly cool. pretty styling. Yeah. Those were legit. So, but back to the Knicks, I used to go pretty regularly to Knicks games growing up. And we had like family friends that had season tickets. And so we would go to the occasional game or whatever. And I just remember. The Knicks were always defeated by the Bulls when it really mattered in the 90s when I was a kid. I watched all those games. But that was okay. Because if you lost to Michael Jordan, you know, it's a little bit like you lose to the greatest of all time. No shame in that game. The rough ones were actually when the New York Knicks were playing, and I watched every one of these games, the Houston Rockets. And they should have won that series. And why I really remember it, Clay, is that is when the OJ White Bronco, they broke away from whatever game it was in the NBA Finals. They broke away.
1: It was Rockets-Knicks, if I remember.
2: Yes.
1: Houston, New York.
2: They broke away from the game as it was happening to show you a white Ford Bronco with crazy homicidal OJ driving 40 miles an hour on the highway with like 100 police cars behind him. That was what a phenomenon that was in the media at the time.
1: Al Cowling's driving, OJ in the back with a gun to his head.
2: Oh, yes, yes. Yeah, remember. Yeah.
1: Like that, by the way, producer Greg
2: totally normal behavior for an innocent guy. Like, of course, you're going to, you know what I mean? You that's what you're going to do.
1: June 17th, 1994, ESPN, to their credit, 30 for 30, actually did an entire 30 for 30 where all they did was show that insane night of television. That is one of the all-time, can you imagine social media if that had been occurring at the...
2: I was watching with my family and our cousins who had a big family too, all big basketball, all huge New York Knicks fans. We're all watching it together, the game, I remember. And everyone just went nuts when they went to the OJ thing.
1: And our friend
2: thing.
1: Alexi Lawless, the 1994 World Cup was going on at the same time.
2: Yeah, so it was quite a thing. But the Knicks, you know, honestly, for those who remember, I used to watch the Knicks pretty religiously. I remember the Bomb Squad, Trent Tucker. I remember, what's his name? John Starks and the Dunk. I mean, there's a lot of lore here. The Knicks haven't won a championship in how many years?
1: Since 73, which ties in perfectly to your point. Kathy Hochul tried to dunk on Trump over the fact that Trump says he's been a Knicks fan his whole life. He grew up in Queens. I totally buy that. Whatever you want to say about Trump, he's a legit big sports fan. In fact, the last time I was in the Oval Office, he wanted to talk about worst trades ever, and he was talking about watching Luka Doncic recently and how good of a player he was. I mean, so Kathy Hochul Buck says, she says, oh, I'd like to hear Trump. This goes right to your wheelhouse here, Buck. I bet he can't even name the players on the 1993 Knicks title team. Except that was the year Jordan won the third of his three-peats. Every time most politicians try to talk about sports, it sounds like this.
3: You think of him saying he's a lifelong Knicks fan. I think that's how the Times reported it.
4: I ask him to name the starting lineup from 1993 championship team and see how he does.
1: She whiffed by 20 years. And the 1993, Buck, you will remember this season very well. The Knicks actually went up 2-0 on the Bulls that year in the Eastern Conference Finals. And then Jordan's Bulls won four straight, including a memorable Game 5 win when I think it was Charles Davis was trying to score inside. and got blocked like five times in the lane as he attempted to score, which is kind of a moment of great futility for Knick fans.
2: Well, I will tell you that, sorry we're talking so much, but I really do. This is when I used to care about professional sports, so I watch this stuff. Also, live sports, there's so much less to distract you. We didn't have social media and all these things. So a great athletic game or, you know, great pro sports game in the 90s was really an event. I wonder what the peak Jordan era TV viewership and playoffs and the finals and stuff must have been. Absolutely.
1: The most watched basketball game of all time in the history of the United States, 1998, Jordan and the Bulls against the Utah Jazz, game six. Never have more people watched a basketball
2: game. How many people?
1: Roughly 30 million.
2: Yeah. Wow. Wow. 30 million.
1: And to put it in context, Buck, NBA finals this past year, 10 million average viewers. So the NBA has lost two-thirds of its viewership in the last 30 some odd years since then.
2: And again, I'm not trying to be mean, but Patrick Ewing was always the marquee player for that era of Knicks. He was. The team was always built really around Ewing. And the problem is he was a seven-footer whose favorite move was a drop-step fadeaway, which is probably the worst shot in basketball. And he was 7 feet tall. I actually played basketball growing up a little bit, so I had some, not like at a high level, but I had some knowledge of how the... I remember thinking, I was like, Hakeem Olajuwon was at his absolute peak then. And Hakeem the Dream, he absolutely dismantled Ewing in that series. Clearly the superior player, clearly more clutch, because he wasn't taking 15-foot fadeaway jumpers as his main... It was like the worst shot imaginable was Patrick Ewing's favorite shot. And there weren't that many seven-footers. Now you've got guys who are 7'6", like this guy Wembanyama or whatever. And you got all these seven-footers who could shoot. Back in that NBA league, if you saw a seven-footer take a jump shot, everybody was like, whoa! Totally yeah. Different world. It was a lot of down low in the post, dunking, getting up close, you know, all that kind of stuff. So it was a different era.
1: You nailed all this, Buck being the big NBA fan here with the finals coming up. So two things. One, Trump just said that he is going to go to the NBA finals to watch the Knicks, probably against the Oklahoma City Thunder, although the Spurs are still in. And by the way, I was just saying Trump is a big sports fan. Donald Trump Jr. just tweeted me right now and said, anyone who knows my father knows he probably knows more about sports than just about any human being not in the business. Kathy's talking about Kathy Hochul that we just played. Kathy's failed soundbite ain't going to land well, just like her policies. So Junior weighing in right now as we're having this conversation. And Trump was asked in the cabinet meeting that he held earlier today about the possibility no president has ever gone to an NBA Finals game. It's never occurred. Trump was asked.
2: Why is that? Why is that?
1: It's a great question. It's a great question. I don't know. I honestly don't know. I would have gone. If I had been president, I'm stunned that Trump, that Clinton never went and watched Michael Jordan play. I would have gone in a heartbeat. Here is Trump asked about that.
5: I was invited to I was going to go on Wednesday, but they closed it out very quickly. They went, and Jim Dolan's a great guy. He's, as you know, owns and in charge of Madison Square Garden. He's having a good year. Boy, what a team. They win all their games. They have some great players. I think I'll be going to one of the games. I was invited by numerous people and Jim. And I think I'll be going, it's great, great to see it.
6: President Trump, election fraud, President Trump.
5: The Knicks have really, they've really suffered for years. They're doing right now.
2: Have you seen some of the memes, by the way, of the Knicks from 10 years ago when players were just out of the league for getting arrested, committing crimes, playing for like the Uzbekistan Professional League? I mean, it was just pathetic. It was really bad.
1: Buck. Trump at the Knicks game, you ain't seen nothing yet. The NBA media, which is the most left-wing media on the planet, they are going to lose their minds if Trump shows up at this NBA Finals game. Good for him, by the way. Lifelong Knicks fan, grew up in Queens, obviously lives in New York City. James Dolan, huge Trump guy, the owner of Madison Square Garden and the owner of the Knicks and the Rangers.
2: Well, I mean, if you're a real New Yorker, you love Donald Trump, because Donald Trump is actually part of the lore and the legacy of New York City in a way that has been completely pushed aside by the national media. But Don Trump is really the ultimate New Yorker in so many ways.
1: I mean, he used to go to games back in the day when he wasn't a politician and sit courtside all the time, back when the NBA was beloved by everybody across the entire political spectrum.
2: Yeah. Yeah, no, look, I loved basketball growing up. I lost my love for it when they became a lot of overpaid punks who thought that they should lecture us all about politics. But, you know, I liked it until then.
0: Looking for normal in a crazy world? Clay and Buck have your back. 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

0: Welcome back into Clay and Buck. We're going to take a bunch of your calls and talkbacks here in a second. Some of you are like, oh my gosh, Buck, I actually knew so much about the NBA. I could have been, in the 90s, I could have been a sports commentator, my friends. All right? Young Buck was all about it. But now let's take this, speaking of Tallarico, Clay, he's trying to massage, if you will, his gender fluidity positions. And this is what he said, guys. Play the clip you just sent me. Oh, sorry.
1: Again, in 2021, while debating a bill that restricted transgender student athletes, he said modern science acknowledges six biological variations based on chromosomes to argue that sex is a nuanced spectrum, not a strict binary. Do you still believe there are six biological sexes?
2: I know there are two sexes, men and women. I also know there's a very small percentage of people who have these chromosomal abnormalities, and I believe they deserve to be treated with dignity and respect.
0: Let me just be clear here, Clay. The whole trans thing has nothing to do with people who have chromosomal abnormalities by their own definitions and demands. It's purely psychological. It's Macho Man Randy Savage gets to decide he goes into the, not really, but you know what I mean, looks like it, gets to go into the ladies' locker room because he feels like it. It's not people who are hermaphrodites or intersex, as they say.
3: Correct.
0: So, yeah, this guy.
3: This is, by the way, if you're having to have this conversation, you're cooked in Texas.
0: In Texas, yeah. It might play well in, you know, Los Angeles County.
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6: Stevens, President Trump returned.

0: In control of the Kennedy Center to Congress, this after a federal judge ordered his name be taken off the venue.
1: The move follows a ruling by a federal judge in D.C. ordering President Trump's name to be removed from the Kennedy Center's facade, finding the center's board did not have the authority to unilaterally change the name.
0: And that's Fox's Jared Halpern. U.S. Central Command reporting another lethal U.S. military strike on suspected narco-terrorists, this one Friday in the eastern Pacific.
2: Intelligence saying the boat was engaged in trafficking operations. Three narco-terrorists were killed. No U.S. military personnel were injured.
0: Fox's Chris DeMeo. The White House issuing a memo following President Trump's physical May 26th at Walter Reed, saying that the president is in excellent health and he turns 80 years old in June. 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
4: Residents in the Blount County town of Hayden are worried about a proposed landfill. Jim Faraday has more.
5: Jean Thompson says she is concerned about safety.
6: I have a widowed neighbor that is on well water. That is how she drinks. That's how she washes her dishes. She bathes in that water.
5: Blount County Commissioner Alan Armstrong says the opposition is not unexpected.
7: People just don't like landfills, but debris has to go somewhere.
5: Another public hearing is set for next week before the county commission votes on whether to approve the landfill. I'm Jim Faraday.
4: Outrage on social media following the death of a 19-year-old nursing assistant at Children's of Alabama Tuesday the 26th. Workers finding Jacoya Morgan collapsed at work at 4:12 a.m. The outcry comes from family and friends who allege Morgan reported not feeling well, but the hospital didn't let her go home or perform life-saving measures. I'm Charlie O'Brien.
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22: Scattered showers remain possible as we go into the evening hours. Temperatures cooling down near 70 tonight. And then for your Sunday, mostly cloudy with storms likely in the afternoon. Afternoon highs in the low to mid 80s. From the WBRC 6 Weather Center, I'm meteorologist Matt Daniel.
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1: Welcome back in, Clay and Buck. Appreciate all of you hanging out with us. We are rolling through the Wednesday edition of the program, and we are joined by a candidate for governor in Florida, Jay Collins. He is with us now, and Jay, we appreciate the time. Lots of great activities have come out of actions have come out of Florida since Ron DeSantis took over. The Ron DeSantis term is going to be over come next January as a newly inaugurated governor will come into office. Why should it be you?
2: Well, first off, good to be on, guys. I really appreciate it. And look, in this race, I'm the only one with executive office of the governor experience. I don't have to talk about leading the state. I'm in Ron DeSantis' team. I am part of his administration, the lieutenant governor of 23.5 million people. I think people are tired of politics as normal. They want someone who understands what it's like to do hard things, to get on the ground and lead. Not when it's easy to talk about it on Fox News, but when it's hard on the ground, when people's lives matter. That's why I ran off to Israel in the Middle East to bring home 2,300 American citizens home last June. That's why I've been at every hurricane, wildfire, and tornado across our nation and in our state over the last 8 years. People need leadership. They demand it from people at the top. And under Governor Ron DeSantis, he has been there day in, day out. You look at the other people in this race, there's a lot of career politicians, and there's a lot of people with a checkered past. There's no bullpen. You can't warm up and be governor. You better be day ready on day one. And I'll tell you what, when someone like Governor DeSantis says Jay Collins is day one ready, if something happened to me, he could step in today and lead. That matters more than ever right now.
3: Look, Jay, we appreciate that you have been the lieutenant governor, so the number two on the org chart, if you will, for what I would say is a golden age of Florida. I'm a relatively new Florida resident, so I really appreciate this place. I almost feel like I'm a refugee from communist New York here. So it has been a beautiful thing, and you've been a part of that, and that's fantastic. We're looking at an election cycle now where President Trump, his endorsement has, up to this point, carried a tremendous amount of weight. You have an opponent in this Florida governor's race who has the full-throated endorsement of President Trump. How would you overcome that, and what would you say to people who might be inclined to just say, I'm gonna roll with Trump's guy on this one, come what may?
2: Sure. No, good question. And I'll tell you what, we're glad you're here from New York. There are a lot of people who are political refugees. This is the free state of Florida. People move here because we understand what matters. Math wins. We keep the government out of people's lives. But look, here's how we take this on. First off, 8 years ago, nobody had heard of Congressman Ron DeSantis. He wasn't the prohibitive favorite. We had an ag commissioner, Putnam, who had all the money, all the endorsements, was sitting there on the precipice of winning. You go 8 years before that, our Attorney General McCollum had all the endorsements, all the money, and a healthcare guy named Rick Scott came in and won the day. In Florida, our people vote their conscience. They lead. They stand. They want to see people who understand what matters day in, day out. But here's the fact. President Trump hasn't endorsed me yet. There's opportunities. If given the opportunity and to present a case, I think we have an opportunity to change his mind and push this thing. Because what does he understand? He understands winning. He understands mindsets. And he understands that Florida can't fall. We are the free state of Florida, the conservative proving grounds of America. And if Florida leads, America wins. And here's one more thing. I've had a top secret clearance my entire life. I served 23 years, the last five after losing my leg when I requalified as a Green Beret. My wife's a 20-year combat veteran as well from the intelligence community. We are squeaky clean. We know how to lead and what matters. And not everybody in this race is that way. There are people like Byron Donalds who have a very checkered past. I would ask people to Google the folks in this race. Make sure they are exactly who they say they are. There are problems. And when exposed in a general election, I have serious concerns whether they can pull this thing off in a general election. It's about winning and winning for
3: Lieutenant Governor, can I just ask, I mean, if you're going to say, and you know, you're a man of honor and you're somebody who faces the other side of the battlefield, so to speak, squares up and you know, come what may, You're saying that there's a I'm assuming you're talking about Byron Donalds, who's also been on the program, who's a congressman. You say he has a checkered past that should affect the voters here in Florida. I'm not asking you to get into everything, but what are the voters of Florida who currently have him in first place in the polling, which I know it's not election day and there's a lot of time left. What are they missing? I mean, just please say it plainly, because otherwise it looks like this thing could be over before it even gets started.
2: Oh, and I appreciate that. Look, I would ask you to Google this. Go back and see who eulogized George Floyd. It wasn't me. It was Byron. Who wanted to pass a bill that would have changed the age of a minor from 16 to 25 for felonious crimes? It was Byron. Who wanted to change the felony threshold from where it is to 1500? That was Byron. Who has an insider trading past that makes Nancy Pelosi look like a hack? You should check that out. That's also Byron. I would also look into some of the things in and around the people he surrounds him with. Byron's also a two-time felon. Though expunged, that is a predeterminant, and that is an idea of how minds work. You are the people you're around in that reality. We have to protect Florida. Florida leads.
1: We're talking to Jay Collins. He is running for the Republican side. So if Byron Donalds is the nominee and you aren't, would you vote for him?
2: If Byron Donalds is the nominee, we have to get whoever the Republican is out there and win. Florida has to stay red. I would break my back to do anything and everything to help our party win, because the other side has failed America. Frankly, the Republican Party, no matter what, is better than the Democrats. But in this moment, if we want to lead and we want Florida to stay on the DeSantis trajectory, well, then we have to bring somebody in who knows how to fight. Someone with a warrior ethos, a mentality, a spine of steel, because they've been broken, rebuilt, and kept fighting for our people. Public service matters.
3: Jay Collins, Lieutenant Governor of Florida. Jay, for people who want to get involved here in the state, we got great stations all over the state, a lot of Florida listeners. Where should they go if they want to help out with your campaign or work to help you?
2: Well, thank you. It is JAYFOR Florida spelled out .com. That's J4Florida.com. You can also check us out on X, Instagram, Facebook, LinkedIn, things like that with Jay Collins FL. That's JAYCOLLINSFL. I appreciate it, guys.
3: Thank you, sir. Thank you. Good luck to you.
0: It's like having your house at the perfect temperature all the time. 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

0: We're closing up shop today on Clay and Buck. 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Ryan Gruduski, Tudor Dixon, Dave Rutherford, a too many name. Our nation states with Yates, those of you who want to be really up on the national security latest with Iran and China and all these things happening, Venezuela. Stephen Yates podcast, a fantastic place to go to really know what the heck is going on. And let's get to some of your talkbacks here. Podcast listener Neil in North Carolina. This is C. Hit it.
1: Hey guys, Neil, North Carolina. I just wanted to comment on all the people that claim to be listeners and keep calling and wondering why gas prices are so high when we're producing more fuel. It's called supply and demand. There's a global demand for a limited supply. It's basic economics. Republicans are supposed to be capitalists to understand that. Get it through your head. Supply and demand. Prices are not going to go down, period.
0: So, Clay, a couple of things here. We've made this supply and demand pitch. I would say I think a lot of people who call in, and we get a ton of it, by the way. I mean, more than we can put on the air, and I think more than we should put on the air because it's similar sentiment. It's not, but I understand people are frustrated by it. You know, they feel pinched, and they're like, now I got to worry about the gas prices. So, you know, it's one of those things where I think even if people understand it at an intellectual level, at a more gut level, it's, really? I got to deal with these high gas prices now? And that frustration boils over into, you know, what the heck is going on here? Why can't Trump, you know, wave a wand and make the prices go down? So I think that's what pushes a lot of this.
2: Yeah, look, I think I am correct that basically the only price that gets advertised daily is the price of what a gallon of gas is. Everywhere you drive, you see that displayed on the side of the road. And so when the numbers are going up, it viscerally makes people angry. And when you are standing there pumping your, filling your car up and you watch those numbers keep going up and you've got an SUV like I do, and it used to cost you $85 to fill the whole thing up, and suddenly it's costing you $110 or $115 to fill the whole thing up, makes you angry. Some pumps shut off at $100 because they think, oh, it's still running. No, that's just my SUV that still needs more gas. So that gets frustrating. We get it, which is why I think that they need to go ahead and get the Strait of Hormuz back open. Prices are coming down. As we said earlier, $88 was what the price of oil and gas a barrel was on the futures market as we started the show. And I think you're going to start to see prices start to trend back down across the country.
0: But when you're dealing in your fancy Tesla that gives you a back rub while it drives you everywhere, you don't have to worry about this, Mr. Clay, do you?
2: I plug my Tesla into the wall of my garage and I pay virtually nothing. And even I went out to the supercharge at Target last week, took 20 minutes to charge the whole thing up. I'm going to be honest with you again. My Tesla, people think they're expensive. Cars, new cars right now are very expensive. Just FYI, $50,000 for a brand new Tesla, 0.99% interest, 7 years to pay it off.
0: And let's for everyone who thinks, I understand a lot of people think electric car, does it come with a Tallarico for Texas bumper sticker on it? Hold on a second. Okay, hold on a second. What was the car that the most smug libs used to all drive? Remember the Prius.
2: Toyota Prius.
0: The ugliest smug libmobile in the history. And some of you would be like, but it got such good gas mileage. Yeah, I know, but it came with a Bernie for America sticker on it, okay? It came with a shirt with button-down collar and a pint of Betty Jerry's ice cream for Bernie Sanders, okay? So we all know that that was nonsense. Elon is doing more for advancing technology, and I would argue civilization, and for free speech. And how much money did he donate to the Trump 2024 campaign? Elon's on our team, guys, okay? And Tesla's his company.
2: I will say this to your point, Buck. My 15-year-old said, Tesla's for wuss car. And I was like, what are you talking about? He said, only wusses drive Teslas. Just being honest. And then we went and test drove it, and he was blown away at the sound system. And he was blown away at how fast it goes. I'm going to be honest with you. I've driven a lot of nice cars. it goes, if you want to drive it, you don't want to self-drive. Yeah. I understand. It accelerates faster than any car I've ever had.
0: Clay, it would smoke a Porsche 911 in a straight, like, you know, which could get to 60 miles an hour faster. It's not even close.
2: I mean, these electric like cars you are taking off in an airplane.
0: Plane.
2: You
0: floor yeah.
2: it, you accelerate rapidly. By the way, President Trump has weighed in on Kathy Hochul telling him he couldn't name all of the Knicks players. This is Buck Sexton wheelhouse. We read for you that Donald Trump Jr. weighed in. He has now shared, the Trump team has, my clip of Kathy Hochul on social media, and President Trump merely wrote in all caps, a Democrat, in response to Kathy Hochul getting the Knicks title team wrong. So this reminds me, do you remember when the disastrous Biden-Trump June 27th debate? The only thing that Trump really got disgusted by was when Biden said he would beat him in golf. Do you remember when they had that discussion?
0: Oh, no, that was, like, those that were was fighting, like those
2: gloves,
0: were fighting
2: that
0: words.
2: That was like gloves off.
0: Yes.
2: Trump was like,
0: oh, yes.
2: They're just throwing haymakers at each other left and right. And that was the only thing that actually really seemed to disgust Trump was when Biden said like something like, hey, I'll beat you in golf. And Trump just was apoplectic over that.
0: It's really funny because it's absolutely true. That was where Trump was finally like, whoa, dude. You've gone too far here, buddy.
2: That's right.
0: Like, that's unacceptable.
2: And this, I think, the fact that Kathy Hochul is insulting his sports knowledge actually upsets him.
0: Ticks him
2: more
0: off.
2: Than, yeah.
0: I think that legitimately Trump was more agitated in the moment over Biden saying he had a better golf swing than him than the fact that Biden was trying to get him put in prison.
2: Like, yes.
0: I think he actually viewed the prison thing as like, hey, you know, rough and tumble, like politics. But the golf thing, it's like, I'm sorry, are we barbarians? You're just going to lie about my golf game like that? Wait, way too far for him. Do you want to do H. Patty or G. Aaron?
2: Yeah, let's get into some more of the talkbacks here. You fire away with them.
0: G. Aaron, Oklahoma City, hit it.
3: Hey, you know what, Clay and Buck? I'm a single dad. I have two teenage boys. I got custody of my youngest son because his mother gave up on him. I always had my oldest son because his mother passed. But you know what? If you raise your kids right and teach them the difference between right and wrong, they do okay. They really do.
2: This is what I was saying, first of all.
0: I think we're going to say the same thing, which is I don't have criticism for the parent who shows up.
2: Yes.
0: Okay? We're not here to dump on whether there's a single mom or a single dad. You're doing the work, and God bless you. The ones who don't show up, the ones who are gone, the ones who fly the coop, so to speak, the ones who are out of the game, that has got to stop. You got to be there for your kids.
2: And look, being a single parent is really, really, really hard. And so you now understand this better than anybody because you got a one-year-old. When you have two parents who can help raise young children, it makes a tremendous difference than when you only have one the whole time.
0: Oh, yeah, absolutely. Let's do Patty in Omaha. This is kind of a funny one. Patty, H, hit it.
4: Hey, Patty here in Omaha. You mentioned that we are not often in the national news, Nebraska, that is. We like it that way. Leave us alone, coastal states.
0: She doesn't want us to L.A. or San Fran, her Nebraska. I get it.
2: This is funny. Christopher in Dothan, Alabama. He just always wants to talk about Alabama. Jay, we'll close it out.
5: Buck, you deserve the truth when it comes to the greatest college football teams of all time. I am begging Clay to put aside his Tide derangement syndrome and acknowledge the University of Alabama 2020 football team is one of the greatest college football teams of all time. Heisman Trophy winner Devontae Smith.
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11: Waits. I'm Paul Stevens, Fox News. President Trump is looking to make a final determination on the proposed ceasefire extension with Iran. Fox's Madeline Rivera in D.C.
12: It does remain unclear at the moment whether Iran has indeed agreed to the president's key asks, and that includes Iran's commitment to never obtain a nuclear weapon. President Trump also demanded unrestricted shipping traffic in the Strait of Hormuz and the removal of mines in the waterway. And regarding Iran's highly enriched uranium, the president says the stockpile will be unearthed by the United States, which it is agreed is the only country along with China with the mechanical capability of doing so in close coordination and conjunction with the Islamic Republic of Iran, plus the International Atomic Energy Agency, and destroyed.
11: Meantime, Iran's parliament speaker to post on X saying, quote, "We do not gain concessions through talks, but through missiles." Meantime, two federal judges blocking President Trump in two different legal situations.
13: A federal judge ruled that the administration cannot move any money for the time being into the $1.8 billion weaponization fund, which is meant to pay out people who think they have been victimized by the federal government. Then a separate federal judge ruled that President Trump's name has to come off the Trump Kennedy Center, and the administration cannot move forward with planned renovations that would close the center for 2 years. And that is too much for the president. In a very long post, he concludes with this: "I have instructed the Department of Commerce to make all necessary arrangements with Congress to allow a full and complete transfer of this institution, giving them the responsibility for its operation, maintenance, and management."
11: And that's Fox's Peter Ducey at the White House. Meantime, the White House has declined so far to comment about the legal blocking of that so-called weaponization fund. 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
11: War Secretary Pete Hegseth meeting with his counterparts from Australia and the UK in Singapore, discussing the partnership and its role in the Indo-Pacific region. Hegseth pledging American commitment to the alliance.
17: The United States, as we've said from the beginning, and we think the review we undertook only strengthened this partnership, remains committed to the AUKUS partnership and is moving as quickly as possible to enhance our combined submarine presence in the Pacific region.
11: And that AUKUS meeting coming as China has expanded its fleet in the Pacific. Secretary Hegseth promising to continue American presence, however, in that region. Strong winds, heavy rain expected along the New England coast coming up for the weekend. Fox Weather's Katie Byrne in Boston.
18: We're expecting some of that weather to impact really all of eastern Massachusetts. The wind advisory has been expanded to include all of eastern Massachusetts and Rhode Island, with wind gusts up to 55 miles per hour possible for us. For Cape Cod and Nantucket, that advisory has actually been upgraded to a high wind warning. The National Weather Service saying that rain and strong, potentially damaging winds could impact parts of southern New England throughout the day. The rain would actually be welcome news here because we have moderate to severe drought remaining for eastern Massachusetts. So far this year, Boston has received about 10 inches of rain when it would normally have seen closer to 17 and a half inches by now.
11: And the FAA is warning that airport ground stops and delays are possible. Meantime, another U.S. strike on an alleged drug boat killing three in the eastern Pacific. That coming out of the military in CENTCOM. This happening Friday on a boat accused of smuggling in that area. Three men, at least, are dead. The third attack this week, and that pushes the overall number of deaths of people involved in these alleged narco-terrorist boats to above 200. I'm Paul Stevens, and this is Fox News.
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19: Scattered showers remain possible as we go into the evening hours. Temperatures cooling down near 70 tonight. And then for your Sunday, mostly cloudy with storms likely in the afternoon. Afternoon highs in the low to mid 80s. From the WBRC 6 Weather Center, I'm meteorologist Matt Daniel.
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22: Hannah Davis joins us now from the Federation for American Immigration Reform in D.C. Hannah, some good news here. DHS now revealing millions of illegals have left the United States voluntarily or forced out or both.
23: That's a combination of both. Thanks for having me back on. You know, DHS numbers state that more than 3 million illegal aliens have either been deported or voluntarily left. I mean, over 2 million of those are self-deportations, and a staggering 900,000 were arrested just this month alone. So it's just proving how effective the current administration's immigration deportation policies really are.
22: How about the Trump's administration has put together the app, the CBP Home app, that helps folks. Is that working? I haven't gotten an update on that in a while.
23: It's definitely working. And without the CBP home app, the amount of deportations would be significantly lower. Not only is it working, but it's also like very cost effective in comparison to having to conduct an ICE operation or an ICE raid and then a lengthy detention and removal proceeding. The CBP home app allows these illegal aliens to log on, make a little profile, and then start their departures out of the USA. It is wildly cost effective. And so it's been extremely helpful in aiding these 2.2 million illegal aliens that have self-deported. Most of them are using that CBP home app.
1: Yeah, when you say cost effective, meaning they assist you with some finances to make that possible? Or is it because it's cost effective? Because if you don't do that, you know, with the app, it's going to cost you money in the courts in the process.
23: Well, yeah, it saves taxpayers money. I mean, ICE operations aren't free and they're not cheap. Mm-hmm. And then the lengthy detention and removal proceedings that these migrants go through after they've been captured and detained is also, you know, just time consuming and expensive, and it clogs up the court system. And so there's that one financial aspect of it. But then also, yeah, you're right. These migrants, I mean, the current administration has made it so easy for these illegal aliens to leave. You know, they're giving them travel stipends, packages, you know, airfare, cash assistance. And so, yeah, it's also cheaper for them, because if they're going to try and fight, and knowing that they're going to lose this battle because they're here illegally, and they're going to spend money on an immigration lawyer, and they're going to lose wages because they've been detained. It also, it's cost effective for them too, and the American taxpayer. It's a win-win for everybody when they go that route.
1: You know, when you mentioned flights, when people sign up through the app and they want to do it voluntarily and cooperate on leaving, do they help these folks, you know, I guess, pick cities they want to go to? Is their family waiting for them on the other side? And how is that different as far as where they're going versus when you're deported, where you're going?
23: Logistically, these individuals typically pick where they want to go, and they typically go back where they came from. I mean, it's one thing to have entered illegally and then, you know, you're detained and deported, and you know, the government kind of chooses where you go at that point. And you're lucky if you go back to where you came from. But when you self-deport and you do it the easy way through the CBP home app, you know, the government's going to give you carte blanche to kind of go where you want. And most of them are going to go back to where their family is, where they came from, or where they're used to. And so it benefits them and it benefits us. And there's no lengthy legal procedures, and you know, we don't have to conduct these ICE operations that are bad optics to begin with. It makes everything easier, and these people also get a chance to come back the right way years down the road. So it benefits everyone in the long run.
1: Yeah, that was my next question. I remember early on when they said, if you self-deport, you know, it's going to be easier for you. Obviously, we're going to help you do that. But secondly, you know, you'll be able to come back and do it the right way. If we have to deport you, forget it. You're out. I mean, so what is the process now if they deport you and your, I guess, ability to come back at some point?
23: If you've been deported by force, you're not allowed to come back.
1: Right.
23: But if you've been self-deported, you've taken, you know, yourself out of the nation and you've gone through one of the pathways to do so. Obviously, if you're not a criminal outside of the fact of the illegal entry, I mean, if you don't have any crimes under your belt and you're a stand-up citizen in your country of origin, after a certain amount of years, you're allowed to start the process to enter the United States legally, whether it be on a work visa, whether it be an educational visa. Mm-hmm. There's so many different pathways they can choose. And so, but the thing is if we've got to go and conduct an operation and for lack of a better term, round you up and spend money in deporting you and detaining you, your chances of coming back are slim to none.
1: Well,
23: so the best thing to do is to follow the 2.2 million people who have self-deported themselves.
1: Yeah. Well, you and I know that the folks that came over that were never criminals, that just wanted to get out of the situation they were in and come to the United States. During the Joe Biden administration, even though you and I know that coming in here like that was illegal, but at the time, you really can't blame these folks who got the, you know, open door welcome mat from Joe Biden's administration. Well, the president up there apparently let everybody in, so let's go. I mean, you know, when you say you got here illegally, yeah, once you get here, look, here's how it works in our country. We don't care what Joe Biden told you. This is how it works. So in order to get back in legally, you got to go through X, Y, and Z process. And the good news is a lot of people are taking us up on that. Next question. Last question. 3 million illegal aliens have either been deported or voluntarily left. 3 million out of how many?
23: Oh, goodness gracious. How much time do we have? I mean, we think there's probably 18.6, gotaways in the 15 to 18 million gotaways that we'll never know where they're at. And, you just mentioned, how Joe Biden made it really easy. They had the welcome mat for these illegal aliens to come here. So the ones who kind of circumnavigated that process and still wanted to go under with no one knowing that they were here, those are the ones we really got to watch out for. And those are the gotaways. Yeah. And unfortunately, we're never going to know how many of them there are. I mean, but there's millions and millions and millions, over 18 million illegal aliens in the nation total. And so what this is a drop in the bucket in comparison to the derelict of duty, how it was under the previous administration. But it's still something, and it's still positive change. And I think it also proves at the same time that immigration laws should always be enforced. It wasn't that Joe Biden's hands were tied or anything like that. He just wasn't enforcing the law.
1: Exactly.
23: And the pendulum shouldn't swing so drastically between presidential administrations. There's always going to be the rule of law. There's always going to be statutes and immigration policy that are written and codified by Congress, and presidents have to follow them. And so hopefully the next administration won't, the pendulum won't swing as significantly as it did between these last two. But it's a drop in the bucket, but we're getting somewhere with it. And if these numbers keep staying consistent, we'll see steady change.
1: Yeah. Very good, Hannah Davis. Thank you so much. I appreciate the update from the Federation for American Immigration Reform.
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1: Harper Harwell with the Birmingham Business Journal back in the studio with us. Good morning.
3: Good morning.
1: So you're looking fantastic. You have a nice Memorial Day weekend.
3: I did. Wasn't the weather I was hoping for, but, we still had a good time anyway.
1: The good news is on these 4-day work weeks, we're back into another weekend before you know it.
3: Very true.
1: Well, what happened here? I knew that, a while ago, I think you and I actually talked about how the Birmingham consumers were all excited and showed up on a map in a survey as one of the hottest cities around. And all of a sudden, the confidence in consumers is flopping. What's going on?
3: Yeah, this is actually one of the first times that Birmingham has fallen to the negative in local consumer optimistic sentiment. So we've been one of the highest ranked metros in consumer sentiment in the last few years. But between March to May, it fell nearly 10%. And we're now in the negative values for local consumer sentiment. So
1: what did that? I mean,
3: consistently high gas prices. Yeah. I think people are just really unsure about, the economy right now and also how that affects business. Gas prices are just off the charts right now, and they continue to be. And that affects people. Obviously that affects their day-to-day lives, and that affects, that kind of has a domino effect to other things.
1: We can't be alone across the nation. I would think a lot of cities are going through the same thing. People are just like, okay, the economy is really a problem for us.
3: Yeah, one that shows, because Birmingham has been, one of the highest ranked for years. Yeah. We've always been amongst the top metros in the nation for consumer sentiment, but we're, even Birmingham can't, stay high that long with everything that's happening in the economy.
1: Right. Well, hopefully, we're going to get things wrapped up with this Iran situation here, and things will start to bounce back. So, all right, well, some good news right in our backyard here. I mean, the kids in Fairfield got to feel pretty good about U.S. Steel right now.
3: Yeah, so U.S. Steel is committing $400,000 to complete the renovations at Willie Mays Park in Fairfield. So this is really exciting. They're going to close, that funding is going to close remaining gaps in the park's redevelopment, which has been kind of funded through a mix of public and private support. So this should be finished, I think, in the next few months. And that'll be a great resource for local families and kids.
1: Absolutely. Yeah. I mean, I love these kind of stories where, you're building up the community, you're giving kids something to do besides run the streets. Mm-hmm. This park's going to be a draw, a magnet for kids to go do things, families alike as well. So good news there.
3: Yeah.
1: Well, Harper Harwell, thank you so much. I appreciate you this morning. Thanks for being here.
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0: A white woman's murder shocks the city. A black man from the projects comes forward with information about the case.
7: He says the police are his friends.
0: But out of nowhere, he goes from star witness to prime suspect.
7: 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They turn on him.
0: The system is hungry for a conviction. Lee Harris is sentenced to 90 years.
8: I get 90 years for killing somebody I have never seen.
0: Behind bars, Lee finds an unlikely ally in his cellie, Robert. The pair are like chalk and cheese. There's no way their paths would ever cross on the outside. But as a fellow inmate, Robert sees through the lies and vows to do the unthinkable. Clear Lee's name.
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1: Joining us now is Jody Neal. We've had Jody on before. She's an expert on child sexual abuse and also a survivor herself. To talk about what's happening now with child sex crimes and artificial intelligence. AI seems to be in all aspects of our lives, and even with the sickos and the creepos out there. And this is dangerous. This is horrible. And, you know, it's scary to see what can happen with our kids and our grandkids right there in our backyards. I mean, it's so, so disgusting. Jody, thank you so much for being back with us.
34: Good morning. Thank you so much for having me. You're so right. It is very scary.
1: It is. And when you get to the point with AI where people are just creating content just by typing in a description of anything they want or using a photo to change somebody's look or whatever. I mean, how are we going to police this? What's being done to keep an eye on this?
34: Well, that's a really good question. And it's really a five alarm fire. And What's being done is last year, the Take It Down Act was passed, and then it just went into effect a week ago, I think. And so that requires the FTC to enforce complaints when someone sees an inappropriate child sexual abuse material image online, like of someone that they know, right, or themselves. Mm-hmm. And so now we have that very limited but real protection, and so I'm just so grateful that that happened. Otherwise, we're in pretty deep trouble because Section 230 is a 1996 law that protects the social media apps from civil lawsuit liability exposure. And so until we get that taken down, we're going to continue to be really exposed out here.
1: You know, they've got algorithms in every social media platform to push, you know, opinions or, you know, dox people or throttle people or, you know, just censor whatever you want to do. Yet when it comes to protection and getting smuttoned off the social media platforms, especially with kids involved, they just kind of go, well, we really can't control it. You know, it's kind of the open wild, wild west out there. I mean, what do you expect us to do? Do exactly what you do to a lot of people. Cancel it. You know, get rid of it. So I got to ask you where we are in law enforcement, because AI has come on like a tsunami. And even Elon Musk warned us, you know, when this whole thing started really taking off, you better be careful with it. You better keep an eye on it. You better put the reins on it, because it's going to get out of control before you can even understand it. Do we have enough law enforcement, you know, specifically in cyber crimes units, to be able to tackle the onslaught of all of this?
34: Absolutely not. We didn't have enough law enforcement to tackle the human on human crimes that are happening to our real children from the real known perpetrators. And now we have this on top of it. We are swimming upstream, not even an appropriate analogy. I mean, we're fighting for our lives out here. Everywhere you go, there are predators. I mean, if they're not already in your home or someone you know, then they're on the little rectangle that your child or yourself are looking at.
1: Yeah.
34: So we have got to really, really ask ourselves some important questions and figure out where we want our infrastructure dollars to go.
1: Well, you mentioned the court cases, the protection, I guess, that the social media platforms have where you can't sue them. Is there movement in Congress? Is that a state by state thing? Is it a federal thing? Where's the pushback on this and, you know, try and get this changed?
34: Yeah. So you will not believe that the big tech lobby, and I'm starting to believe they're worse than big tobacco, big oil, big asbestos. The big tech lobby outspends the gun lobby 10 to 1. On lobbying, and they outstaff the gun lobby 8 to 1. Wow. In Washington, D.C.
1: It just doesn't make sense.
34: Yes. So the National Center on Sexual Exploitation has put forward the Sunset Section 230 Act, and they're desperately working to get that revised, inviting big tech to the table so they can have input on it before 2027.
1: Well, you know, we've seen it time and time again. Follow the money. So if these big platforms are making billions of dollars, they got money to buy lobbyists and people to protect them and lawyers to continue to allow this smut to continue. I almost said it. But, you know, you lack morality in your society. You remove God from your society. And the next thing you know, you're out there swimming in dangerous waters. You got to get back onto the rock. And it's to

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1: Shulman Fellow on Popular Culture for the David Horowitz Freedom Center, Mark Tapson, joins us now about the UK and the reality of what's going on there. Are they on the brink of just self-destructing here? Hey, Mark, welcome in. Thanks for being here. So are they completely Sharia law now in London? I mean, this place is kind of going to hell in a handbasket.
2: Yeah, JT, thanks for having me, first of all. But yes, the UK is in a bad way. I mean, things in Europe, generally speaking, are pretty serious in terms of the Islamization of society. But it seems to be really bad in the UK. And what brought this up and why you contacted me in the first place is no doubt my article about this trial that's currently underway in England over an incident of pretty outrageous injustice, which highlights these actually race-based priorities of the British authorities. It centers on this white British university student named Henry Nowak, who was 18, who was stabbed last December by a stranger that he encountered on the street named Vikram Digwa, who is an adherent of the Sikh faith, which is an Indian religion. Now, Sikhs are legally permitted to carry a ceremonial knife in public because that's protected under religious exemption laws. But Digwa not only had a small knife that fulfilled that obligation, but an 8-inch knife, which turned out to be the murder weapon. Nowak was stabbed 4 times, including once in his lung and twice in the back of his legs as he tried to escape, leaving a trail of blood. When the police arrived, Nowak told them that he'd been stabbed and couldn't breathe. Digwa told the cops he had been called a racist name. And so the cops arrested and handcuffed the bleeding Nowak, who then said, "I can't breathe." He lost consciousness and proceeded to bleed out from the punctured lung. So now Digwa is on trial for murder. But there's no evidence that Digwa was racially abused. But even if Nowak had insulted him with racist remarks, of course, there's no justification for knifing him and then pursuing the fleeing teen. But the real, I mean, that's tragic enough. But the real outrage here is over the scandal of the police response, which is ironically very similar to the incident here in the United States involving George Floyd, who also said, "I can't breathe." And the left turned that guy into something of a martyr and took that "I can't breathe" statement into a rallying cry. So there's an enormous amount of outrage now about the two-tier system of justice in England, which prioritizes migrant minorities over the white Christian citizens there. And I think this is going to be a real turning point. It's become a real flashpoint in this culture war in Europe, in England especially.
1: Well, it seems like that Prime Minister Keir Starmer is, you know, the Mike Walls of Minneapolis, you know, in his position on these things. I mean, recently there was a big rally, I guess, put together by, you know, an activist on the other side, Tommy Robinson, who tried to unite everybody and said, "Let's get patriotic again, bring our patriots back and be what we're all about in the UK here." And of course, Starmer predictably condemned this rally. And I mean, he still is spewing all this anti-white, anti-Christian, pro-Islam, you know, genre, if you will, and way of life that, you know, how dare you mention Jesus Christ. But my gosh, if you're going to be part of Muslims and Islamic faith, then let us roll out the red carpet for you. I don't get it. When did all this start?
2: Well, that's a good question. But I mean, I would say it's happened over the course of a few decades, but it's really accelerated in recent times. And you're right about Keir Starmer. The guy just literally doubles down on every outrage that he perpetrates on the British people. Mm-hmm. And they're fed up with it. So I think they're headed literally for some sort of revolution there. But I think this is the result of globalists in power in the UK and across continental Europe and pretty much everywhere else in the Western world, who are hell-bent on importing and prioritizing cultures that are hostile to the West. Yeah. And that's for a number of reasons. But the UK is really a flashpoint in this. And, you know, it's tragic to watch Keir Starmer face these accusations and then just simply label his critics as quote unquote far right, because they're not, you know, it's not far right to be concerned about the direction that your country is headed.
1: Well, look, and, you know what? We're no stranger to this insane madness on the left here in this country either. And to
2: oh, see, definitely.

0: Definitely.
1: And to see what's happening, you go to Dearborn, Michigan, same thing's going on there. You know, Sharia law, it's full on there. And in the UK, we've seen this for a long time. You're right. And, you know, the anti-Christian, I'm telling you, you'll remove God out of this and you start slamming Christianity. You're just self-destructing right before your very eyes here. And in the name of, you know, socialism and leftism, Starmer is just as bad as the bunch of them around the globe. So, well, I really appreciate you spending time with me this morning, Mark. Mark Tapson with David Horowitz Freedom Center on what's going on in UK. Thank you, Dave.
2: If you like what you're hearing, be listening on Monday morning when JT is back live at 6 a.m.
3: So a lot of skepticism on both sides to a potential agreement to end the conflict with Iran.
4: Iran's parliament speaker says in a defiant post, "We seize concessions not through dialogue, but with missiles. In negotiations, we merely make them understand we have no trust in guarantees or words. Only actions are the measure."
3: Fox's Madeline Rivera in Washington. Another deadly U.S. attack on suspected drug smugglers.
5: U.S. Southern Command saying a lethal strike was carried out on a vessel suspected to be carrying drugs in the Eastern Pacific. Intelligence saying the boat was engaged in trafficking operations.
3: That's Fox's Chris DeMeo. U.S. officials say three narco terrorists were killed in the assault. They did not provide proof that the boat was carrying drugs. 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
7: It's August 2023, a county government meeting in Pennsylvania's Lehigh Valley. 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
8: "My two-month-old son was happily drinking milk from his bottle when he quickly started choking, turned blue, and went limp. My boyfriend transported our son to the changing table as I grabbed an anti-choking device and my boyfriend began assembling it. Two pumps of the device and my son was conscious, gasping for air and coughing up milk.
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7: The parents were told to leave the hospital without their son. And he wouldn't come home for 7 whole months.
8: 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And I'm a mom who lost everything in less than 24 hours due to one doctor's misdiagnosis. Enough is enough.
7: 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And the next one. The stories they tell form a pattern of parents walking into a Lehigh Valley hospital to get help for a child, only to leave without them. And the same doctor's name kept coming up again and again. A pediatrician.
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7: 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From Serial Productions and the New York Times, I'm Diane Neary. 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
10: A quiet residential neighborhood erupts in chaos. Carmine Galante, the feared boss of the Bonanno crime family, lies dead, his cigar still clutched between his teeth.
11: Masked men walked into Joe and Mary's luncheonette in Brooklyn today and gunned down Carmine Galante, a man believed to be the most powerful mafia chieftain in the country.
10: The execution sent shockwaves through the criminal underworld and set the stage for one of the most pivotal criminal cases in New York City history. From the minds behind the acclaimed television series comes Law and Order: Criminal Justice System. This isn't a scripted drama. These are real stories told by the people who have lived them.
12: My father should have been a dead man.
10: For decades, the mafia had New York City in a stranglehold, with law enforcement seemingly powerless to intervene. But the murder of Carmine Galante marked the beginning of the end. Discover how a group of young prosecutors took on the mafia, and with the help of law enforcement, brought down its most powerful figures. I'm Anna Sega Nicolazzi. And from Wolf Entertainment and iHeart Podcasts, this is Law & Order Criminal Justice System.
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2: 101.9 Big Wax weather.
13: Scattered showers remain possible as we go into the evening hours. Temperatures cooling down near 70 tonight. And then for your Sunday, mostly cloudy with storms likely in the afternoon. Afternoon highs in the low to mid 80s. From the WBRC 6 Weather Center, I'm meteorologist Matt Daniel.
2: 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Free never sounded so good. These are some moments from this past week's Alabama's Morning News with JT.
1: Well, Jeffrey Epstein, certainly scandalous, and I'm not sure we'll ever know the complete details of who were involved and what was going on, but I think we all have a pretty good idea. But move over, Mr. Epstein. Bigger things were going on long before you surfaced, sir. Joining us now to talk about what's happening with D.C. and folks in Congress and Havana, Cuba, Robert Tosh Plumlee. Tosh was a former CIA contract pilot who flew a lot of these folks around this scandalous time in our country. Tosh, thanks so much for being here with me. Good morning.
14: Good morning. How are you doing today?
1: I'm fantastic. Wow, what a story you must have. And I'm are you okay to talk about this? Have you changed your name to protect the innocent here? I'm a little nervous chatting with you. You got so much information.
14: No, truth is truth.
1: Amen.
14: It'll come out, whatever.
1: All right, well, let's talk about what happened here. This was back in, what, the 50s and 60s, I guess, during JFK era, the Cuban situation. So what was going on these planes that you were flying all these people around? What did you personally witness during these flights between Havana and Marathon Key and then obviously headed for Washington?
14: Well, okay, back in those days, let me back up here. What we were doing during the Cuban Project, they called it. That was a project headed out of a place called JM Wave out of Miami, Florida, CIA operation. We were applying guns and ammunition into Castro. So in those days, they had what they called gambling junkets that would go in on the weekends and holidays. And a lot of our quote politicians would be on these junkets, and we would fly them into Havana. And when I testified to the church committee, I made a statement. I said one of the biggest problems we had was getting those our politicians, getting them sobered up and getting them out of Havana and back to the United States undetected. So that was a question that came up, who were they and all that. Well, in those years, if you know, that's when the government could do no wrong. Whatever they told us, it was absolute truth. If stories like that had gotten out that they were on gambling junkets. But the problem was sometimes there was little orphan girls in their 15, 16, 17, 18, 19 range that they would be on these gambling junkets or around the casinos. And they would get picked up by our politicians and brought back on our airplanes, mainly for a name of a club, a gentleman's club, known as the Corn Club in D.C. That was a gentleman's club, had to be recommended by one of our elite politicians in order to be a member of that club. These little girls were given homes, brought back to the United States on board our airplanes, and set up at the Corn Club for prostitution. There was a big scandal about that, known as the Bobby Baker scandal, that led into the opening up of the, quote, gentleman's club, known as the Corn Club.
1: Well, let me ask you about this. Let me ask you about the Quorum Club. Was this an actual place? Was it a mansion? Was it a building? Was it just a club that was... Go ahead.
14: Yeah, it was a big building in D.C. And half the block down was a what they call it was a whorehouse, which was run by the same group known as the Corn Club. So you had to have credentials and then be sponsored by someone to become a member of that club. It was a D.C. organization run by Well, Bobby Baker, I'm not familiar with all the details of the club, but at that time they had a big political scandal over that. And Bobby Baker, I'm not familiar with all the details, you know, now, but I lived through it, you know.
1: Well, let me ask you this, Tosh. How were these trips arranged, and who inside the government or the intelligence community appeared to know about them?
14: Well, in those years, you just get on an airplane, Eastern Airlines, for instance, and just go to Cuba, Havana, just like you're going to Tampa, Florida, and go gamble, and just like you go to Vegas today. So they're not arranged by any one individual. It's just a group of guys get on a plane.
1: But chartered flights, right?
14: Yeah, charter flights, and go down for the weekend to gamble and play around in Havana. You know, Havana was wide open at that time. They had prostitution. In fact, the liquor that the Quorum Club served mainly came from Havana on board of our aircraft. We would bring Methusalem rum back into the country. The politicians who went down there to gamble, we'd bring them back in. Keep them sobered up. We had to protect these. It was that kind of information in those years couldn't get out that our politicians actually get drunk. They were actually, they would drink and get drunk. Oh, that's unheard of.
1: Did Fidel Castro's government or Cuban intelligence appear to be, you know, playing a part in this?
14: Oh, they had, you know, in those years we were fighting communism. That was the biggest thing that there was communism. Hide under your desk. We're going to be blown up, all that. But the problem that brought the Quorum Club out was a German girl who turned out to be a prostitute who was a spy for, I don't know if it was Germany or for the KGB. I think it was the KGB. And she was a member of the Quorum Club, and she had serviced a lot of our politicians and also exchanged information.
1: Wow.
14: So that was her job. So that's sort of what brought the Quorum Club down was this, I don't know all the details of what, but she was, that was her assignment as a spy. I can't remember her name offhand, but I mean, nowadays on the internet, you can look that up and, you know, you can find it in a heartbeat. Even while we're talking now, people can look it up.
1: Tosh, I got to ask you, you were aware of a lot going on in these planes, and I guess we'll leave it up to the listeners' imaginations and then go ahead and times that by 100 as far as the, you know, activity on these planes with these young girls and the booze and everything else happening. So we don't need to get into that. I think we know what we're talking about here. What did your bosses have to say about it? Did you share this information with the higher ups in the CIA at the time and go, look, you may know about this, but I got to tell you what's going on in my plane here.
14: Well, I ended up testifying to the Church Committee in 1976. That was brought up during that committee, talked about. This is one of these hush-hush things. And actually, then they start a campaign, what they call character assassination. If you start too much talking out of school or asking too many questions, you're going to get character assassinated on letterhead memos. For instance, you can take a blank letterhead memo with a official seal on the top of it, and you can write anything you want on that deal, and you can assimilate it, and it becomes fact. Because in those years, whatever Uncle Sam told you, it was the truth. In other words, we had confidence in our government. We had respect for our president. And our elected officials, and that's what we worked under. And so we worked under official letterhead memos. Whatever they said, that was the truth. You're asking me about, in operations like that, you don't go around asking questions. You ask questions, you're going to get a bullet in your head.
1: Gotcha.
14: The thing is,
1: you just flew the plane. Operation.
14: That's it. In other words, that's your job. In other words, it's not. In other words, when little girl, what I call little girls, when women would be on board playing, half the time we didn't know if it was some guy's sister or whatever. You know, it just you just don't go into that area. I mean,
1: I got you.
14: This guy's that's the whole reason protecting these guys or getting them out of some casino. Fighting, drunk, disorderly.
1: Yeah,
14: you gotta cover that. You gotta make sure that the media, Cuban media, Cuban Secret Service, don't pick that up. You got to protect that politician. So you got to get him out of there.
1: Let me ask you this. When you look at what took place when you were flying these planes and the activity going on and everybody being hush-hush about it, compare that to the Jeffrey Epstein situation and these elite blackmail operations. What are some of the similarities?
14: That's how he made his money. It was all prostitution and young girls. And, so the same thing was going on back then. It hasn't changed. There's too much money involved in prostitution and drugs. So the program, because we're talking about this, is simply because of the Epstein situation. Mm-hmm. It also brought to the surface because of what I said under oath in 1976 about we had to bring these guys back with their little girls, these little Cuban orphans. I had questions about that through our politicians. Well, Mr. Plumlee, why didn't you report this? Mr. Plumlee, why didn't you do this? I mean, this was a CIA operation.
1: Right.
14: Cutout companies are involved. We're in the middle of a Cold War. This is communism. This is a... whatever. We got spies, all that. So that came up in 1976. Now, when Epstein comes along, someone got into that testimony and they said, well, hey, this guy, this pilot claims that so-and-so and such-and-such was on a plane. And so anyway, that came up. And then all of a sudden, the FBI jumped up and said, oh, my gosh, this guy's got to be discredited. So put these letterhead memos out. He's a felon. He's this. He's that. And so on like that, which are absolutely false. There was no hot checks written.
1: Right.
14: There was no whatever, So that's what I've had to put up with. Now, since Epstein come on the picture, that's brought that back to the surface again after all these years.
1: Yeah.
14: What was it that Plumlee said back in 1976 that parallels today what's going on? All this proves that maybe it's not the Quorum Club anymore. Maybe it's another club. Maybe it's something else. But the operation through Epstein and his little island and Botita and the planes and all that kind of stuff was covertly still going on after all those years.
1: Sounds like it's exactly what you went through and just repeating itself with corruption, sex, power, and money. This kind of crap's going to go on until the end of time, it sounds like. Well, your new book is called Deep Cover, Shallow Graves. In this, you also discuss the assassination of JFK. One question about that. Did Lee Harvey Oswald kill that president?
14: No, Lee Harvey Oswald didn't shoot anybody. Lee Harvey Oswald was what he said. He was a patsy. He was on assignment. He was operational. And he was operational in 1958. Before he went to Russia, and he took training at Nags Head, North Carolina, at a place called Illusionary Warfare Training. That's where he took language studies. And the 697 pages of his background that was given to the Warren Commission was a cover, totally false. Lee had five or six operative names. I had eight operative names. We were running guns inside Cuba. We were financing both sides against the middle. We were running guns to Batista, and also we were running guns to Fidel Castro through organizations and cutout companies that were sponsored by the Central Intelligence Agency.
1: Wow. Well, Tosh, I really appreciate your time with me this morning. Very interesting career you had, very interesting stories you can tell. Once again, the book is called Deep Cover, Shallow Graves. Lots to discuss in here that I would imagine some of this is still classified that you can get into as well.
14: Yeah, that's what they tell me.
1: Okay, we'll leave it at that. I will have you back sometime. I really enjoyed our conversation, Tosh.
14: Thank you for having me. I appreciate that.
1: Absolutely. Once again, former CIA contract pilot Robert Tosh Plumlee. The book is called Deep Cover, Shallow Graves.
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25: 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The FBI called it murder for hire.
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29: 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The other one was wrong place, wrong time.
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1: Joining us now, homelessness expert and CEO of Free Up Foundation, Michelle Steeb is here, also the author of Answers Behind the Red Door, Battling the Homeless Epidemic. Michelle, welcome in. Thanks for being here.
31: Oh, thank you. I'm looking forward to our discussion.
1: Yeah, I see that the homeless problem is getting bigger in some areas and getting better in some areas. So what's the difference? What makes the difference? How do we improve it? It's everywhere. It's here in our city. It's across the country. California's certainly been riddled with it. So when you see advancements moving in the right direction, and then in other areas, it's still a hot mess, what's going on differently?
31: Yeah, well, I think the first thing that we need to recognize is that, you know, and if you think about those that are struggling with homelessness, when they were in first grade, sitting Indian style on the carpet with the teacher asking them what they wanted to be when they grew up, none of them volunteered, you know, raised their hand and said they wanted to be homeless and struggling with addiction and living on the streets and in such misery, right? And we need to start there. These are people that for a variety of reasons have lost their way. There's so many more in America today than there was, you know, just 12 years ago. And I'll talk about the 12-year benchmark here in a second. But I want to just give context to that in addition to say that up until about 20 years ago, 30 years ago, that the church was really in charge of the homelessness response, right, at the local level in particular. They are the ones that served this population. And slowly but surely, the federal government crept in and over those couple decades became the largest funder of homelessness. And today we sit at, you know, in the last 12 years, and I'll explain that again in a second, we sit at the highest point ever in our nation's history in terms of homelessness. It's gone up about 35% in the last 12 years. And what's really, really important to understand is, as we mentioned earlier, many of the homeless, there's accompanying issues, largely mental illness and addiction, but also criminal history, which makes it really hard to get, you know, housing and to get a job, domestic violence in the female population in particular. There's a myriad of issues that accompany homelessness, and we must address those issues in addition to their lack of housing. But our focus over the last 12 years has just been housing.
1: You mentioned something earlier here when you said the churches were heavily involved, more so in the past than they are now. You know, and when you look at the foundation of this country and the writing of the Constitution in the United States, this was a Judeo-Christian document, you know, founded on Christian faith and Judeo-Christian values. And those that actually signed it, the majority of them were practicing Christians. And over the years, and more so now than ever, I believe, that the wave of anti-Christianity in this country is sweeping us horribly. And when you remove God and you try and handle things on your own, we know where that ends up. It's a disaster everywhere. So when you stop those, I guess, values that we established this country on, and you try and remove God from every aspect of life, because if you mention Jesus, it's just offensive. You know, we're kind of reaping what we're sowing here in some aspects, do you believe?
31: Well, yes, and I will say that there was a real deliberate effort under the Obama administration and Biden administrations to deliberately move remove the church, the faith-based community, from the homelessness equation.
1: Yep.
31: They literally stopped funding organizations. You know, not a lot of the faith-based organizations accept government money, but for those who did, the requirements to keep getting that money, again, the federal government is the largest source of homelessness funding. So for these faith-based organizations who did accept government funding, a whole bunch of strings were attached that really prevented them from doing the faith-based component of their work. So it was a real deliberate attempt. I will say, you know, the Trump administration recognizes this. They recognize the failure of homelessness policy over the last 12 years. It's a policy called Housing First that provides lifelong housing to the homeless without any conditions of sobriety, of treatment for right. their mental illness, of work. They never have to work a day in their life for that housing. And that approach, again, called Housing First, that's been in place for 12 years, has resulted, despite President Obama saying it would end homelessness in a decade, it's resulted in a 35% increase. So the Trump administration recognizes that. Reinstituting funding for treatment services and in some cases mandates for treatment services for the portion of the population that doesn't understand how sick they are. But they're also saying we need the faith-based community back involved in the equation, and they're really encouraging the faith-based community to great as leaders.
1: And yeah, 100%. I agree with you. The church has got to get back into this, and we've got to open the doors and take away all the cancel culture on the churches in this community and across this country in order to get back into where we need to be and moving in the right direction. Michelle Steeb, once again, the book is called Answers Behind the Red Door, Battling the Homeless Epidemic. Michelle Steeb, thank you so much for being with me. I sure do appreciate you.
2: If you like what you're hearing, be listening on Monday morning when JT is back live at 6 a.m.
0: Testing a fragile ceasefire. I'm Pam Husso, Fox News. Several Americans are said to be hurt after an alleged Iranian strike targeting Kuwait. Fox's Jeff Paul is monitoring from Dubai.
3: That is what is being reported by Bloomberg after that missile strike on a Kuwaiti airbase. This is the same attack that CENTCOM blames Iran on and one that they call an egregious ceasefire violation. Now, that's happening shortly after U.S. forces intercepted and shot down five one-way attack drones near the Strait of Hormuz and hit a facility that was about to launch a sixth drone. The back and forth between the U.S. and Iran occurring as we wait to hear anything from the White House regarding a potential deal. The president was said to be making a final decision on that 60-day memorandum of understanding with Iran, but after a closed-door intelligence briefing yesterday, nothing so far has been announced.
0: Kuwait's Ministry of Foreign Affairs condemned the attacks on X. President Trump is scrapping plans for a big overhaul at the Kennedy Center following a judge's ruling.
4: President Trump says he has no interest in overseeing a major renovation of the Kennedy Center unless he is free to bring the institution back physically, financially, and artistically. In a social media post, the president says his administration will now return control of the performing arts venue back to Congress. The move follows a ruling by a federal judge in D.C. ordering President Trump's name to be removed from the Kennedy Center's facade, finding the center's board did not have the authority to unilaterally change the name. The judge also put on hold plans to close the center for 2 years during renovations. At the White House, Jared Halpern, Fox News.
0: Another federal judge has temporarily halted a weaponization fund to compensate people who claim to be targets of political investigations. 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
5: It's a victory in court for the state of Alabama.
7: Governor Kay Ivey is celebrating the 11th Circuit Court of Appeals decision, which overturned Circuit Judge Anna Manasco's order that the state must use a Democrat-friendly, racially gerrymandered state Senate map instead of the 2021 legislature-drawn map. Because of this ruling, Ivey has voided the May 19th election results for state Senate districts 25 and 26. She has now ordered a special primary election for those districts to be held on Tuesday, August 11th, with no runoff. Governor Ivey remains hopeful that the U.S. Supreme Court will also deliver a win for Alabama in the congressional redistricting case. Ivey says, I can tell you this, Alabama is not tired of winning. I'm Leah Brandon.
5: ALDOT says the death of one of its employees in a work zone crash is a solemn reminder for all Alabamians to use extreme caution while driving through work zones. ALDOT spokesman Tony Harris.
8: A split second of inattention can lead to irreversible consequences. It could claim the life of a person who's out working for you, trying to deliver quality roads and bridges in our state.
5: Ahmad Jackson was struck and killed by a vehicle in Bullock County. ALDOT and state troopers are investigating. A woman convicted of murdering an expectant mother in Birmingham is spared the death penalty. A jury sentenced Anaya Nowden to life in prison without parole for the 2023 killing of Justina Wallace. Police said the convicted killer was also pregnant at the time of the shooting and that she and the victim had children by the same man. College baseball in the NCAA regionals. Auburn was upset today by Milwaukee 13-8. Tonight, Alabama plays Alabama State. First pitch, 6 p.m. in Tuscaloosa. I'm Jim Ferret.
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20: Scattered showers remain possible as we go into the evening hours. Temperatures cooling down near 70 tonight. And then for your Sunday, mostly cloudy with storms likely in the afternoon. Afternoon highs in the low to mid 80s. From the WBRC 6 Weather Center, I'm meteorologist Matt Daniel.
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21: In or near one of the major cities. Chicago, New York, Los Angeles, Denver, Seattle, San Francisco, any of those, you really need to read that article that's up right now at heckofajob.com, because it all started from an article in the Wall Street Journal it was Memorial Day weekend. Yes, I was dealing with my 95-year-old mom, and I just happened to glance down at the Wall Street Journal, and I'm reading through it, and it says something about the worst downtown in the country, Denver. Oh, then I need to read this. I dug through it, and I realized it's not just Denver. There is a doom loop going on. Yesterday, I forget where I was listening to it, but it was a podcast I was listening to yesterday, a news podcast, and they were talking about the race in Los Angeles between Karen Bass and this Spencer guy, and of course, there's a couple of others, Rahman or somebody else. Anyway, there's a bunch of people running for mayor of L.A. But the reporter that was describing the situation in Los Angeles was amazing. And they were doing interviews with people on the street, you know, which always can always be skewed one way or another. But nonetheless, just some of the descriptions. The descriptions of just how bad some areas are. Now, not everything's bad, but take the Pacific Palisades. I think out of those thousands of homes that have been destroyed, the number is less than 20. I think it's like a dozen. Houses have been rebuilt, and that's it. Fire that occurred, last year sometime, almost 2 years ago now. It's a doom loop that cities that are controlled by Democrats or states that are controlled by Democrats create this doom loop. And it really starts with, and I was kind of surprised because I was listening to a conservative commentator talking about how Karen Bass was trying to give out dentures or dental cleaning or dental services of some sort to the homeless. And this conservative commentator was talking about, well, you know, so many diseases start in the mouth and blah, blah, blah, blah. And so this is probably a good idea, isn't it? He was asking. And the person he was interviewing just jumped right on him and said, no, because if you give a meth head dentures, but you don't solve the underlying problem of being a meth head, the dentures are going to go to crap within 6 months anyway. So it's a waste of money. You are avoiding the real problem, which is what I think the left tends to do anyway. But in that article on the Substack, heckofajob.com, you can spell it H-E-C-K-U-V or H-E-C-K-O-F, however you spell heck of a job, that will get you to my Substack. Go subscribe to it. But read the article because it will help you explain to people who look around and go, why are things so bad? It truly goes back to the leftist, progressive, Marxist, outright communists that are in charge of many states and cities around the country. And that's creating this doom loop. And this doom loop creates the crime. The crime causes flight. So when people move out, and downtown Denver is the number one example. The vacancy rate, I don't want to talk about the vacancy rate. Instead, I want to give you a specific example. At one time, as little as 3 or 4 years ago, downtown Denver business occupancy was 37% occupied by the oil and gas industry because Colorado is an oil and gas state. But then Democrats in the Politburo, what I call our legislature, started regulating, over-regulating, over-regulating, just putting regulation on top of regulation of the oil and gas industry. And that 37% that of oil and gas that occupied downtown Denver is now down to 7%. Now, it's kind of like the reverse broken windows theory. The more that you start regulating and people start flying out to the suburbs or to other states, Palantir, one of the largest artificial intelligence, in fact, I think it may be the largest in the world, was headquartered in Denver. They saw the artificial intelligence regulation that the Democrats were imposing here and said, we can't do business here. And they packed up and took their billion-dollar-plus company and moved to Florida. That's the doom loop. There are consequences to these feel-good policies. And until we recognize and start calling it out by name and being willing to understand that there is a logical sequence, there is a causal link between these absolute, outrageous, over-regulatory, over-burdensome, Marxist kind of policies that the Democrats impose, until we start recognizing that these causal links have real-world consequences, then we're going to have more and more cities turn into third-world countries. And that's what the article's about. It's the subhead of the article is the doom loop. And again, it's at heckofajob.com. I would encourage you. It's a pretty heavy article. It's pretty deep with a lot of the analysis and statistics. But I really do think it's worth your read and it's worth your time to understand. This is a great example of something that's happening in Denver, but you can take it and you transfer it to every major city in a blue state or even a blue city in a red state. You could apply this, say, to Houston. You could apply it to Austin. You can apply it to San Antonio. So it's not just blue state versus red state. It's really cities that are run by these Marxist Democrats. So I'd encourage you to go read it. It's at heckofajob.com. Go subscribe today. I really would appreciate it. When we get back, I want to get to, I'll tell you a little story about one time that I was in the White House Situation Room. This was just post 9/11. And somebody in the room, Condi Rice, the National Security Advisor at the time, was conducting the meeting. And somebody said something really stupid. And I finally raised my hand and said, wait a minute. This is the most absurd thing I think I've ever heard. Why are we even thinking about doing something this way? And Dr. Rice turned to me and said something to the effect, I wondered if anybody was going to recognize how stupid this idea was. Now, I felt sorry for the guy that proposed the idea, but nonetheless, it really was stupid, and somebody needed to call him out about how stupid it was. something similar is going all over social media and going all through conservative media right now. And it drives me nuts because they're missing the entire point. So when our side, when the conservative side of things, which is where I sit and where I stand on the conservative side of policy, when our side governs by a post or a soundbite, it's going to come back and bite us in the butt. It's the Weekend with Michael Brown. Text lines open 33103. Keyword Michael. Hang tight. I'll be right back.
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24: I'm Holly Fry.
23: And I'm Maria Tremarki.
24: And together, we're exploring the margins of history, and specifically at the intersection of history and true crime.
23: Our first season of the show is all about lady poisoners.
24: And history has not been kind to ladies. Women have been marginalized, they've been vilified, they're falsely accused, and often just plain misunderstood time and time again. But sometimes, women take power for themselves, and they make their voices heard. And sometimes, they do it through murder.
23: So poison's often been called a woman's weapon. And that's despite the fact that roughly two-thirds of the poisonings committed throughout history have been the work of men.
24: So Maria and I wanted to get our hands dirty and dig in and start looking at these women accused of using poison for nefarious means and try to figure out their motivations and see what patterns develop.
23: So we're going to cover everything from Caligula's sister Agrippina.
24: Was she a killer? Or was she just ambitious enough to seem automatically suspicious?
23: To a law made in 19th century England, making it illegal for women to buy arsenic, which was just rat poison.
24: Even though it was men doing most of the killing through poison at the time.
23: To a 1920s Chicago case where Tilly Klimek was given a much harsher sentence than prettier women with similar rap sheets.
24: So the takeaway is if you're going to commit crime, be cute about it.
23: Yes.
24: Some of these women absolutely were guilty, but some of them were probably labeled as criminals when that was not the case.
23: And all of them were viewed through society's lens as sitting at this often sensationalized intersection of being both killers and the fairer sex.
24: But how many were truly villains, and how many were just misunderstood? 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

Welcome back to the Beacon with Micah Brown. Glad to have you with me. I appreciate you tuning in. Be sure and subscribe to the podcast, too. On your podcast app, all you have to do is search for a podcast with the title, The Situation with Michael Brown. The Situation with Michael Brown. Hit that subscribe button. Leave a 5-star review, because that helps us in the algorithm. And then that will automatically download all 5 days of the weekday program and the weekend program, so you get all of my 6 days of radio programming. Now, back to the story that I want to talk about, which I would talk, I guess I'd describe it this way. There's a post that's circulating across all social media. It's on Facebook. I found it on X. It's over on Blue Sky, Instagram. It's everywhere. And if you live in, say, New York, Chicago, LA, Denver, Seattle, I don't know, San Francisco, Boston, Philly, Portland, Newark, and that's probably a lot of you listening today, somebody has already maybe shoved this in your face. In all caps, it's got skull emojis on it, and it says, DHS, the Department of Homeland Security, DHS just published the exact list of airports they will shut down. 11 airports, all named city by city, your airport probably on the list. Now, I want to walk through this one real carefully. Please pay attention, because I think it is a perfect specimen of something that's eating our politics alive. It's eating us alive, and it's causing us so much consternation. And I'm going to do this as a conservative, a diehard conservative, which means that I am not here to defend a single sanctuary mayor. I'm not here to defend a single sanctuary state or a sanctuary governor. What I'm here to do today is to tell you that a stunt is a stunt, even when they're wearing our own conservative team jersey. So let's just start with the evidence, okay? The headline says this, that DHS has published a list. No, it did not. There is no Department of Homeland Security document naming either JFK or LaGuardia, Newark, LAX, O'Hare, SFO, SeaTac, Logan, Philadelphia, Portland, Denver. It didn't name any facilities to be shut down. None. It does not exist. But here's what does exist. And it's a cabinet secretary, Homeland Security Secretary Mark Wayne Mullen, just newly appointed, going on Fox News and floating an idea, a trial balloon. His actual words, and I'll grant that the post that I keep reading got this part right. They were something to the effect of, meaning sanctuary cities and sanctuary states, they don't want us, DHS, to enforce immigration, but they want us to process immigration at their facilities. Now, that's a good paraphrase of a real quote. And I do agree that's a very real frustration. We'll get to the frustration in a minute. But notice what the secretary himself said about the timing. He said the administration is not initiating this yet, and that it is currently drawing up plans. Drawing up plans. The Post even concedes that in the fine print at the bottom. In fact, it says Mullen's plans are still being drawn up, right after screaming in all caps that the list has already been published. You can't have it both ways. Either it's a finished published hit list, or it's just a notion that somebody is sketching out on a whiteboard inside a bureaucratic office somewhere. That's what it really is. The headline is the first thing, and the second thing is somebody's brainstorming somewhere inside DHS. But the gap between those two is where I think we are being played. So where did this airport list come from, if not from the Secretary of Homeland Security? I think somebody just manufactured it. Last fall, and I want you to hear this distinction, the Department of Justice, not the Department of Homeland Security, published a list of so-called sanctuary jurisdictions. That's different. Cities and states. Again, places like here, Denver, or Philly, or Chicago, or L.A., New York, Newark, Seattle, San Francisco. Now, some accounts that I looked online traced an earlier version to the previous summer. Either way,
It's a list of cities tied to a funding and legal fight that's currently going on in the courts. So some anonymous account took that list, looked up which cities have big, have big international airports that have Customs and Border Patrol. They slapped on the skull emojis, and they rebranded it as a leaked Homeland Security operational document. That's not a leak. That's fan fiction with a Justice Department citation buried underneath it where you can't see it. So a real secretary, a real quote, a real underlying city list, but it's wrapped up in a lie about what's actually being done. That's the most dangerous

0: conflict is real, and it's a legitimate conflict. Sanctuary city policies. That's where a city or state instructs its officials not to honor ICE detainers, not to cooperate with the federal immigration enforcement policies or the federal enforcement law enforcement officers. Those policies do obstruct the lawful execution of federal law. And that's not a talking point. That's the actual friction. You have a federal government that has a specific constitutional duty to enforce immigration laws that Congress passed. And now you've got local and state governments actively throwing sand in the gears. And now a Homeland Security Secretary who legitimately is frustrated. That's not crazy. He's describing a genuine problem. But let's go one step further. Mullen's rhetorical jab actually lands hard. Think about this. Why should the federal government partner with a city at the International Arrivals Hall? You know, when you fly in from London Heathrow, or you fly in from Frankfurt, and you land at Denver International Airport, and you have to go through customs. Or the same thing, you land at JFK, or you land at LAX. Why should those federal officers, why should they partner with the city people that are running the International Arrivals Hall at that airport? Why should they process the global travelers coming into that airport, run its customs, staff its booths, while that very same city turns around at the curb and refuses to lift a finger on enforcement? As a debating point, it's a fair point. There is an asymmetry there that is worth resenting, and I do resent it. So I'm not going to insult your intelligence and pretend the grievance is fake. The grievance is real. But the instrument is insane. And those are two completely different things. So, watch what this threat actually does. If DHS, if Mark Wayne Mullen, the secretary, were to really shut down Customs and Border Patrol at international airports, you pull Customs and Border Protection officers out of an international airport? Two words. Now what? Now what? Well, let's think about that. This is The Weekend with Michael Brown. Text lines open 33103, keyword Michael Michael. Now what? Well, stay tuned.
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3: Jefferson County Probate Judge Sheba Blanchard remains suspended. She faces charges of incompetent and unethical conduct. Birmingham attorney Paul DeMarco tells News Radio 105.5 charges include
4: not following the law, bias against attorneys, retaliation, harassment, intimidation of probate court staff.
3: The allegations run to 120 pages. The Court of the Judiciary will hear the case. The Alabama lawmaker who sponsored the bill authorizing a special congressional primary August 11th is confident. State Rep. Chris Pringle says the primary will take place no matter what the U.S. Supreme Court decides, but it's not clear what the maps and district lines might be or if Republicans will prevail before the Supreme Court. I'm Charlie O'Brien.
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1: 101.9 Big Wax weather.
2: Scattered showers remain possible as we go into the evening hours. Temperatures cooling down near 70 tonight. And then for your Sunday, mostly cloudy with storms likely in the afternoon. Afternoon highs in the low to mid 80s. From the WBRC 6 Weather Center, I'm meteorologist Matt Daniel.
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0: Glenn Beck Weekend. Glenn Beck is on.
1: Wow, there is so much going on. Let's start in Texas. The big story of the day is Ken Paxton. He won and Cornyn is out. Here's what Paxton said.
2: Tonight, we just sent a Texas-sized message to Washington. Yeah! I said it in March and I'll say it again now. Today, change was on the ballot and change won. Let me be clear, this is not just my win, this is your win. We just proved that this Senate seat doesn't belong to Washington. It belongs to you, the hardworking men and women of this state. We went up against $150 million in all the attacks in the world, and you know what happened? The voters declared loud and clear a simple truth that we know in our hearts and in our souls, Texas is not for sale.
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0: You know Talrico, who is running against Ken Paxton? I found his car yesterday. It's a light blue Ferrari EV. Jason, you got to get in on this.
2: That's an abomination.
0: An abomination, that is.
3: That's not a Ferrari.
0: It doesn't have an engine. What is a Ferrari? An engine. I can't take these EVs. They are just gutting everything. They're just taking great cars and great engines and great companies and just taking them, cutting their heart out.
4: How would you describe what it is that we're seeing that definitely does not look like a Ferrari?
0: It's an uglier Prius. It's an absolute girl car. It's Talrico. It's Talrico. That's what that is. That is the guy running as a Democrat for the Senate in Texas. That's what he is. An engineless Ferrari. I mean, if that is not everything that is wrong with the world today, go ahead. Forget who took you to the dance. Keep forgetting. You'll keep going down.
5: Glenn Beck will be back.
0: For 250 years, Americans have believed in one powerful idea. We were meant to live free. Free to pursue our future, work hard, free to move, free to enjoy life without being held back. 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
7: News. I'm Carmen Roberts. Iran accuses the U.S. of making excessive demands in negotiations to extend the ceasefire and reopen the Strait of Hormuz, but President Trump tells Fox,
8: in the end, we have all the cards.
9: A different tune, however, coming out of Iran. The Iranians say that the current negotiations center around ending the war and not the country's nuclear capabilities. President Trump says the Strait needs to reopen toll-free.
7: Fox's Alex Hogan. New Jersey tries to set up safe zones outside an ICE detention center in Newark for people to protest peacefully, but that is not how it went last night.
10: Instead, we saw state police march in after being unable to clear the road. They used shields and batons and then used pepper spray and flashbangs to try and clear the protesters out, about several hundred strong.
7: Fox's Steve Harrigan. 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
11: Crime is down in Mobile. The police department annual report out Friday shows overall crime in Mobile down 11% in 2025. Chief William Jackson tells NBC 15,
12: we're going to continue to drive these numbers down the best we can, but if you yourself are the victim, then this report probably doesn't hit home with you as well as it does some.
11: The chief reports 32 Mobile homicides in 2025, down from 38 in 2024. The only 2025 increase is motor vehicle theft, up 1%. People are betting big money on the Alabama-U.S. Senate race. They use prediction markets like Kalshi. Bets totaling nearly $1.5 million on the Republican contest, resulting in a runoff between Congressman Barry Moore and ex-Navy SEAL Jared Hudson June 16th. I'm Charlie O'Brien.
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4: California cherry farmers are facing big losses again this year after heat and rain ruined crops. This season, farmers expect to harvest fewer than 5 million boxes of cherries as compared to the 8 million they usually get. Farmers not only have fewer cherries to sell, but will struggle to export them to places like Canada, South Korea, and Japan. Americans are setting aside far less of their income, with the savings rate hitting the lowest total since 2022. The Commerce Department reporting the personal savings rate dropped to under 3% in April, down from 5.5% a year earlier. The White House, however, is saying the American economy as a whole is in a pretty good spot. Mark Mayfield reports.
5: Treasury Secretary Scott Bessent ran down a list of Trump administration accomplishments at a White House briefing on Thursday.
6: We had a historic tax filing season. We passed the largest tax cuts in American history. The average refund this filing season is nearly $3,300, an 11% increase from last year.
5: Other accomplishments that Bessent highlighted included growth in 401k accounts, record U.S. energy exports, and the popularity of Trump accounts. His comments came on the same day that a new inflation report said that consumer prices were at their highest level in April in nearly 3 years. Bessent spoke to reporters from the White House press room, filling in for Press Secretary Caroline Leavitt, who's on maternity leave.
4: And Waymo is ready to roll out a new ride to its fleet.
7: The autonomous vehicle company announced that its Ojai vehicles are on the road and will be available to select passengers in Phoenix, Los Angeles, and San Francisco. The robo-taxis are produced by Chinese-based carmaker Geely and are larger than the Jaguar models Waymo currently uses. They also feature automatic doors and a removable steering wheel. Waymo says Ojai rides will be offered to riders in Las Vegas, San Diego, and Denver later this summer. In Phoenix, I'm at Mattinson.
4: And it's confirmed Anthropic is currently the world's most valuable artificial intelligence startup. The company reached a $965 billion valuation. I'm Monica Nelson with your consumer and business news.
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9: Scattered showers remain possible as we go into the evening hours. Temperatures cooling down near 70 tonight. And then for your Sunday, mostly cloudy with storms likely in the afternoon. Afternoon highs in the low to mid 80s. From the WBRC 6 Weather Center, I'm meteorologist Matt Daniel.
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0: things are changing in America, and that's because demographics are changing. And those people who are 40 do not remember communism. They were never taught the evils of communism. They don't understand it. Anybody younger than that has been brainwashed into this new society where everything is about fairness and lies, quite honestly. Mamdani, if for anybody who thinks that, you know, you're just getting a regular Democrat and not a socialist, not a communist, not a radical, Texas, pay attention to what's happening now with Mamdani in New York. Let me play some audio here. Cut four.
1: Through our new citywide campaign, Fix the City, we will focus on the worst landlords in New York City. When necessary, we will take aggressive legal action to remove negligent owners and property managers. And for buildings that have suffered chronic neglect, we will work to transfer ownership to responsible stewards.
0: Wait, what?
1: Stewards that include community land trusts, nonprofits.
0: Nonprofits. Land trusts.
1: Or even the tenants themselves.
0: Oh my gosh, give it to the people. Okay. At least they're saying this out loud. For years, Americans have been, you know, told nobody wants socialism, nobody wants communism, stop overreacting. That's not what, but the masks are finally off. The socialist mayor of New York City openly now talking about taking private property from owners and transferring it to the state's preferred groups. Read the language carefully here. If necessary, we will take aggressive legal action. We will transfer ownership. We will put buildings into the hands of nonprofits, land trusts, or the tenants themselves. Anybody help me on the free market language there? Is there any to be found? Any. There's no free market language there. That's not constitutional language. That's not American language. That is the language of every socialist movement. When it arrives there, when they finally take off the mask, that's every socialist movement. Because socialism always runs into the same problem. Eventually, you run out of other people's money. Then you run out of productive people willing to take risks. Then housing declines. Then investment disappears. Then buildings decay. Then shortages grow. And when shortages grow, government needs somebody to blame. So who do they blame? Well, the landlord is the first one. He becomes the villain. Then the business owner. They become the villain. Then the property owner becomes the villain. The bank becomes the villain. The rich become the Jew becomes the villain. History repeats itself over and over and over again. Cuba did this. Venezuela did this. The Soviets did this. Mao did this. First, they always start with, we only want fairness. That's it. You know, housing is a human right. That's the next one. Just fairness. Then housing is a human right. Then they say government has got to fix this. We have to guarantee the outcome here because it's broken. Then they say private ownership is getting in the way. This is how it always goes. I want you to notice something else here. They're redefining homelessness itself. Homelessness is not addiction. It's not mental illness. It's not family collapse. It's not crime. It's not a spiritual emptiness. It's not the destruction of people and the community. It's housing. It's the unhoused. Everything becomes about housing. Why? Because if homelessness is only a housing problem, then the government gets to justify controlling the housing. That's the key. If addiction is the problem, then the solution is treatment. It's accountability. It's recovery. It's about rebuilding lives. But the government can't solve that one because if the government does nothing, it then creates chaos and the outcry for somebody in government to do something because addiction is out of control. Mental illness. If that's the problem, the solution becomes institutional care, long-term treatment, actually talking about mental illness. But if the government doesn't treat, then what happens? Chaos goes up. The outcry for somebody to step in and do something because it's dangerous, all these crazy people on the streets. family collapse. If that's the problem, society has to ask painful moral questions and cultural questions. Why fix that? Chaos, strongmen. But if housing is the real problem, then government gets more power. Always watch where the power flows. That will tell you what the real goal is. And here's the part Americans need to understand before it's too late. Communism never comes wearing a hammer and a sickle. It never comes with jack boots. It arrives with compassion. It arrives with friendly faces. It arrives saying, we just want affordable housing. We just want fairness. We just want safety. We just want equity. Until one day the government decides your property serves the collective better than it serves you. Well, they're only targeting the bad landlords. Really? That's how every seizure starts. We have constitutional rules. We have the Bill of Rights for a reason. Every expansion of government power begins with a hated group. They never start with the popular people. They start with the rich or the landlords or the oligarchs, the enemies of the people. Then the enemies of the people, that definition becomes a little more broad. Always. Because once government gains the power to seize property for political or social goals, the argument to seize your property never ends. The category just grows wider and wider and wider. I mean, and think about the psychology that this creates. If New York can say, we're going after landlords and we're going to seize the property and transfer it to somebody else, are you going to build new housing? I mean, if the government can take it away, are you going to risk your capital, your time, everything else, hoping that it's not going to happen to you? Are you going to renovate an old building? Are you going to invest in bad neighborhoods? Who's going to do that? Fewer people. That means fewer houses, worse housing, more shortages, higher prices. Then the government comes in and says the market's failed. So it demands more control because the market failed. No, the market didn't fail. The market was responding to you taking away people's property rights. That's the cycle. And New York is becoming a real-time case study in what happens when ideology replaces reality. Unfortunately, people are so stupid. And this is not Americans. This is not Republicans or Democrats. This is just a human flaw. We never see it possible that it's happening to us. Look at Venezuela. We stood there and watched it. You're going to be eating zoo animals soon. You're going to eat zoo animals. That's ridiculous. We've got a great society and we're fixing all the problems. We're taking it away from the greedy people. You're going to be eating zoo animals. That's outrageous that you would say. And what happened? They ate zoo animals. We got to stop arguing about these things and just start looking at the facts. But the frightening part is there's so many young Americans. They've been taught to cheer for this because they've never learned the history of collectivism. They never studied the millions who died under these systems. It has never worked, ever. They never saw what happens when government becomes the owner, the referee, the lender, the regulator, and eventually the one that distributes, you know, everything that every basic human needs. Once government controls housing, it controls you. Don't believe me? Ask the Soviet Union. Ask anyone who lived behind the Iron Curtain. Ask East Germans. Ask Cuba. Your home stops becoming property. Your home becomes permission. And once citizens depend on government and their permission to live, to work, to eat, to borrow, to travel, to speak freely, freedom becomes conditional. Do you think you're going to speak out if you know the government can take away your housing? Do you think you're not going to wear a mask if they tell you to wear a mask if they control your house? This is the road of communism. Some countries stop before the cliff. Others just keep marching because the promises sound compassionate right up until the collapse begins. And then it gets ugly and it gets ugly fast. You know what? The time to fight this is in the elections right now. The time for you to say, I don't want to fight this. I'm tired. But I have to fight this, or my children will be fighting with guns. My children will not have... You think your children don't have a future now? Try going down the Mamdani route. Try going down the route of these leftists. What do you think your children's lives are going to be? You know, because hopefully you know history. You've seen it play out over and over again, and you're not burying your head in the sand. That's probably why you're listening to us now. This is our fight, or it is going to be a wicked fight for our children and grandchildren. And anybody who has ever lost freedom, you do not get it back in your lifetime. You don't. It's about a 70-year cycle back to any semblance of freedom. You'll never see it again, and your kids will never see it ever again. We have to know why this stuff is wrong. We have to know why our Constitution is a godsend, why it's different than every place else. We have to be able to spot these things so quickly, and we have to teach them to our children. You know, I wasn't planning on talking about this here, but let me just quickly just say, we are doing something. Torch is taking its first steps into education this summer. It's the summer of education. It's America's 250, the summer of education, to be able to guarantee another 250. We decide this year whether or not there's going to be another 250. Is America going to go on, or are we just going to fade away? The only way this happens is if we learn certain things. So this summer, we are starting, beginning next month, if you're a Torch member, you are going to get the lesson plans for you and your kids, no matter what age. May just be for you. I mean, in preparing these things, I've learned a lot. But they are lesson plans for any age, including just your age, no matter how old you are, for schools, for homeschools, just for your summer vacation. Take it with you, and it will teach you how to have the conversations about the Bill of Rights. We have to, people don't even understand the Bill of Rights. We start with, we call it five in the first, the five rights that are guaranteed in the First Amendment. Most people don't even know they're five. Those are so important. The five in the first. We've also made songs to go with it. We're making some videos that may come out early next year, hopefully, that are kind of like a Schoolhouse Rock video to go along with it that we'll push out. But your membership will help us. A, you'll get access to all of this stuff all through the summer. We also have a new audiobook coming out. People have been begging me for an audiobook and for an announcement on this series. I'll tell you about that as we come, but that comes out next month. We also have another five episodes of the American Founding, the story of America. It's a podcast that is becoming wildly popular, and you'll get it first without any commercials. This is a summer for you to spend with your kids and learn the history of America. We start in just a couple of weeks from now in June, and we want you to join us on this mission. The time has never been more critical. It has never been more important for you to decide. Are you going to stand now and do the things that you have to do so your children and your grandchildren will be able to have a future? Or are we just going to trust that elections and politicians are going to fix this? And that's our only responsibility, is to vote. That's one of our responsibilities. But believe me, if we can't defend it, they'll never protect it. We have to be able to verbally defend. We have to know it's not enough to be against things. We have to be for things. 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
0: Let me go to John in Georgia. Hello, John.
19: Glenn, how are you?
0: I'm great. Go ahead.
19: Hey, I went to Russia about 20 years ago. I actually went there three times on occasion. And whenever we flew in, we got picked up and we went to a city called Ivanovo out of Moscow. And I always describe the drive as a five-hour drive on one continuous pothole. Now, this is communism. And as we drive down the road, there was nothing on either side of the road because the driver told us it was so polluted that no animals or anything could be there. And these people get ready to change their oil, they just pull over to the side of the road, put it on some concrete block.
0: I got to tell you, I just got back from the old former Soviet bloc, and the housing and everything is so depressing. It's a good reminder for people. Thanks, John.
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0: Wait
1: waiting on a decision. I'm Angelo Bavaro, Fox News. President Trump has yet to approve a deal with Iran after meeting in the Situation Room on Friday. Fox's Jeff Paul.
2: While speaking in Singapore, Secretary of War Pete Hegseth didn't rule out a return to fighting.
3: Our ability to recommence if necessary is we are more than capable. Our stockpiles are more than suited for that, both there and around the globe.
2: Iran's parliament speaker seemingly responding by saying they seize concessions not through dialogue, but with missiles. He added Iran has no trust in guarantees or words, only actions are the measure. Now, President Trump also and a Truth Social post said that they would be lifting the U.S. blockade in the Strait of Hormuz. So far, it doesn't appear to be happening.
1: And Republican Florida Senator Rick Scott on Fox's Saturday in America weighing in on the state of those negotiations.
5: I'm hopeful Trump can get a deal. I'm very pessimistic that'll happen. So I think we're going to have to go back and destroy the Revolutionary Guards. The only way they're not going to have nuclear weapons.
1: This all comes after several Americans were injured in an Iranian strike on a Kuwait airbase. Anti-ICE protesters continued to clash with police and several were arrested outside the Delaney Hall ICE Detention Center in New Jersey.
18: On Friday, state troopers actually took over security operations outside the facility at the direction of New Jersey Governor Mikey Sherrill. She called it an effort to create a, quote, peaceful protest zone. But our cameras capturing tense clashes between protesters and law enforcement. New Jersey's attorney general released a statement saying a, quote, limited number of people set off fireworks and threw tear gas at law enforcement, prompting state troopers to temporarily clear the area. In her statement, she added that there were, quote, overwhelmingly peaceful protesters at Delaney Hall.
1: Fox's CB Cotton, America is listening to Fox News.
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25: It's a victory in court for the state of Alabama.
26: Governor Kay Ivey is celebrating the 11th Circuit Court of Appeals decision, which overturned Circuit Judge Anna Manasco's order that the state must use a Democrat-friendly, racially gerrymandered state Senate map instead of the 2021 legislature-drawn map. Because of this ruling, Ivey has voided the May 19th election results for state Senate districts 25 and 26. She has now ordered a special primary election for those districts to be held on Tuesday, August 11th, with no runoff. Governor Ivey remains hopeful that the U.S. Supreme Court will also deliver a win for Alabama in the congressional redistricting case. Ivey says, I can tell you this, Alabama is not tired of winning. I'm Leah Brandon.
25: ALDOT says the death of one of its employees in a work zone crash is a solemn reminder for all Alabamians to use extreme caution while driving through work zones. ALDOT spokesman Tony Harris.
27: A split second of inattention can lead to irreversible consequences. It could claim the life of a person who's out working for you, trying to deliver quality roads and bridges in our state.
25: Maude Jackson was struck and killed by a vehicle in Bullock County. ALDOT and state troopers are investigating. A woman convicted of murdering an expectant mother in Birmingham is spared the death penalty. A jury sentenced Anaya Nowden to life in prison without parole for the 2023 killing of Justina Wallace. Police said the convicted killer was also pregnant at the time of the shooting and that she and the victim had children by the same man. College baseball in the NCAA regionals. Auburn was upset today by Milwaukee 13-8. Tonight, Alabama plays Alabama State. First pitch, 6 p.m. in Tuscaloosa. I'm Jim Faraday.
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8: Scattered showers remain possible as we go into the evening hours. Temperatures cooling down near 70 tonight. And then for your Sunday, mostly cloudy with storms likely in the afternoon. Afternoon highs in the low to mid 80s. From the WBRC 6 Weather Center, I'm meteorologist Matt Daniel.
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0: 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Glamback is on.
1: Hello, America. Back in the saddle, and I have to tell you, I missed you a great deal. Thank you so much for tuning in today and listening to what I might have to say to bring some perspective to your world. I think I have some pretty important things that will help you make sense of the world that we're living in, especially with all the podcasters saying this Iran deal, which there is no Iran deal, just so you know. This Iran deal is absolutely the worst thing ever, or it's the best thing ever, or whatever. In the Senate, the GOP is now treating Donald Trump like he's a lame duck. That's really frightening. The GOP is arguing over his anti-weaponization bill. You know, you don't like it, guys? Stop arguing. Why don't you come up with something? There's an idea. Why don't you come up with something? The Republicans and the Democrats are both telling you the other side is completely falling apart. But we're tearing each other apart. And I want to explain why this is happening in a way that I think is the most universally understandable. You know, people have been saying, what is happening to the right? Why is this person, this podcaster doing this or this podcaster doing that? I can explain it in a way that I've not been able to explain before. Vacation gives you time to think. So let me explain this because it's really important that we all understand it so we don't fall into the trap, which we are in the trap right now. We got to get out of this trap. I'll explain that here in just 60 seconds. Glamback is on. We are at a critical moment for our country. The fight now reaches into everyday decisions that we make. 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So there's an old trick that revolutionaries have always understood, and because most of us are not revolutionaries, we don't even understand it. And so we see things and we're like, wow, what does this mean? How are we getting here? What is happening? How much of your life do you spend looking at the news and everything else, looking at your friends or your family and saying, how is this happening? What the hell is going on? Why is this changing? Okay. First thing that a revolutionary understands that you may not is you don't start by getting everybody to agree on everything. You start by convincing completely different people that they share the same enemy. That is the key to a revolution. Bernie Sanders was up with, you know, Nazi boy up in Maine talking about revolution. And no, you don't want a revolution. You don't understand what that even means. But once you understand this one principle that you got to get a bunch of people who don't believe the same thing onto the same page, everything will make a lot of sense. Right now, people are looking around and asking, how are these people on the same side? How is a guy who's clearly a Nazi on the same side with Bernie Sanders, who's not a Nazi? What the hell? What's happening? How is this billionaire, suddenly in bed, you know, with the Christian nationalist? That's a transhumanist billionaire with a Christian nationalist? What? How does the populist podcaster end up with the worldview of a Marxist academic? How does a Muslim activist, an atheist, a conspiracy theorist, and a Silicon Valley futurist and nationalist all end up pulling in the same direction? That doesn't make any sense. Here's the answer. Revolutions don't require agreement. They require alignment. Let me give you some history so you know this is true. Go back to the French Revolution. The people who helped destroy the monarchy were not all the same. They weren't even close. Some wanted liberty. Some wanted American liberty. Some wanted revenge. Some wanted power. Some wanted a secular utopia. Some were just starving. Some were intellectuals. Some were old. Some were young. Some were just playing with ideas in salons that they barely understood. And for a brief moment, all of them marched together until they toppled the monarchy. And then revolutions do the same thing every time they start eating their own children. That's what they do. Ask the Marxists that marched with the Iranian clerics in 1979 in Iran. Well, you can't because, you know, they found common ground, then destroyed the regime, and then the Islamists arrested, tortured, and killed tens of thousands of their so-called allies. And the Bolsheviks did exactly the same thing. Lenin united the factory workers and the intellectuals and the radicals and the anti-war activists and the peasants and the criminals and the idealists, people who fundamentally disagreed on all kinds of stuff. But they all could agree that this regime is bad. Okay? In the revolutionary space, disagreement is postponed. The only thing that matters is destroy the existing order. That's the important part that everybody misses. This is why I say you cannot be on the side of chaos. You have to talk about what we are trying to build, not what needs to be destroyed. Don't be against things before things. Because the issue with revolutionaries is never the issue. The issue is the doorway. Race, gender, class, climate, nationalism, immigration, technology, religion, corporate corruption, free speech, Israel, the West, the family, masculinity, capitalism, whatever it is. These are not final destinations. They're just the recruitment vehicles, and they'll only use a few of those on you and not talk about the others. But they'll get you so wrapped up in your little issue that you'll say, yeah, it needs to be destroyed. The emotional ignition points. That's what funnels people to a much larger project. And that project is destabilization. And this is where intersectionality enters the story. Most Americans heard that word years ago, intersectionality. I remember hearing it the first time. All of a sudden it became popular. And I'm like, what the hell does that word even mean? I had to look it up. What is this? Well, it's another college theory. Nobody outside the coffee campus, campus coffee shop cares anything about that. Big mistake, because intersectionality evolved. And at its core, it says this: all systems are connected. All grievances are connected. All forms of oppression are connected. That's how you can get somebody who is for gay rights, trans rights, marching with the Palestinians. The Palestinians will kill you over in Gaza. They'll kill you. But they're both oppressed. So everything is connected. And everything, when it's connected, and then every angry group becomes one coalition. That's the genius of it. Under the old Marxism, the revolutionary class was the worker, okay? But the modern revolutionary thinking realized something. They realized through in the 1950s, wait a minute. Well, Western societies, when they're wealthy, the workers don't want revolution. They want stability. They want their family. They want paychecks. They want air conditioning. They want football on Sunday. So they're never going to go for a revolution. So they had to change the framework. Instead of the economic class, identity became the organizing principle. That's why we suddenly have to hate one another. We have to hate one another because of race, or we're different sexually, or gender, or religion, or culture, or colonial history, or victimhood, or alienation, even loneliness itself. Every single fracture in society becomes politically useful. Let me ask you this. Are we getting less fractured or more fractured? Do you feel more part of the whole or less part of the whole? My guess is you can't even see the hole anymore. The framework isn't confined just to the political left. Eventually, every movement learns the same tactics. That's why you now see the strange alliances that are forming on the right. You see people who disagree on theology, on morality, disagree on economics, nationalism, they disagree on technology, but they all increasingly are agreeing on one thing. This current system is bad and needs to be burned down. That's the binding agent, the shared hostility. That's the important thing. You're hostile towards the system. It's a system run by pedophiles. Wait a minute. Is it? I mean, I know we have a problem, but is it run by pedophile? Where did that come from? When did we all start believing that? And how can you say you have a problem with a society that is bolstering pedophiles, and yet you don't seem to care about what the Muslim community, the Islamist community, is doing to our own children if you're over in England? Doesn't make any sense. Of course not. Of course not. It's not meant to. Doesn't need to. Once the shared hostility becomes the foundation, contradictions stop mattering. That's how you end up with national traditionalists standing next to transhumanist billionaires. One side dreams of returning to some mystic past, and the other dreams of escaping humanity entirely through technology. Wait a minute, that doesn't work. LGBTQ2+ marching next to the Islamist. Those are irreconcilable differences. Why do they coexist? How can they do that? Because both sides believe the existing order is illegitimate. That is the chemistry of a revolution. And you'll see it online every day now. Entire ecosystems forming around outrage and collapse and betrayal and apocalypse and civilizational doom. Notice everybody is interviewing everybody. Everybody is validating everybody. Everybody is amplifying the same emotional frequency. This is where the theology, the ideology, and the moral boundaries all begin to blur. You must keep them sharp, because revolution is becoming the center of gravity. If that happens, we're done. And the bad thing is, technology accelerates all of this. What makes social media so dangerous is it doesn't reward wisdom. It rewards emotional escalation. The algorithm doesn't ask, is this coherent? It only asks, does this create engagement? So the loudest voices rise. The most extreme coalitions form fastest. And slowly people stop asking the most important question. Wait, what is it we want to build after the fire? After we build the bonfire, what are we building? That's the most important question. Destroying things, it's super easy to destroy. History is filled with men who know how to tear civilizations apart. The rare people are the ones who know how to preserve liberty while repairing broken things. That's much harder. And that must be our mission. It has to be, or we lose. It's hard because real liberty requires tension. It requires us to have to coexist with each other when we don't agree, but recognize that. It requires living beside people you disagree with. It requires accepting imperfect outcomes. Revolutionaries hate that. Revolutions promise purity. One final cleansing. That's all we need. A final cleansing. One final battle. One final realignment where all contradictions are going to disappear. They never disappear. They won't even disappear when Christ returns. That's why almost every revolution eventually becomes authoritarian. It has to. French Revolution leads to terror. Russian Revolution, gulags. Chinese Revolution, mass death. Every revolution begins by promising liberation and ends by demanding conformity. Always. And now we stand in the moment where technology gives revolutionary moments power that no revolution in history has ever possessed before. Artificial intelligence, behavioral algorithms, digital currencies, biometric surveillance, synthetic reality, information manipulation on a planetary scale, and it's about to get much, much worse. A revolution fused with technological control, it does not create freedom. That creates management. A world where dissent can be predicted before it even emerges. A world where human identity itself becomes programmable. And the truly dangerous part? People are going to walk right into it because they were first taught to hate the world they inherited. Hate it. That's the story underneath all of this. Not left versus right, not Democrat versus Republican, but whether human beings can still remember how to build a civilization without first burning everything to the ground. That's our mission. That's our goal. And that is the truth. More in a minute.
0: Where you're from doesn't matter nearly as much as how you treat folks.
2: It's Ted Cruz. 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
3: I want to talk to you about something else I saw with Joe Rogan. Joe Rogan just sat down with Mark Andreessen. I don't know how to say this. Let me just shoot straight with you. I've seen this coming for 25 or 30 years. I've seen this over the horizon. I've begged people to wake up, and they are just beginning to maybe wake up a little bit, but not the average person. And the average person thinks that, you know, AI is just a ChatGPT toy, and it's not. And I've been talking about, I said years ago that we would be at artificial general intelligence, and I'll explain that in a minute. We'll be there by 2030. Mark Andreessen just said, we're already there. It just happened in the last

0: And most people haven't even noticed it yet. And when you're sitting in a world where everybody is talking about revolutions, you know, the weirdest thing is revolutions, when they finally arrive, most people don't even notice it. They don't even notice it. And I want to pick it up from there, because when we're talking about what I just said about revolutions, AI is going to play a very important role in this. And so you need to know what it is, how it's going to affect your life. And I mean, right now, you need to understand. So I'll try to explain this to you next. Stand by.
1: Glenn Beck will be back.
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5: Fox News, I'm Angelo Bavaro. President Trump has yet to approve a deal with Iran after meeting in the Situation Room on Friday.
6: I negotiate, they negotiate, they're very good negotiators, they're crafty. In the end, we have all the cards.
7: The Iranians say that the current negotiations center around ending the war and not the country's nuclear capabilities.
5: That is Fox's Alex Hogan. Anti-ICE protesters continue to clash with officers outside Delaney Hall ICE Detention Center in New Jersey.
8: These protesters say the illegal migrants are living in poor conditions, but the feds have repeatedly pushed back against these allegations. On Friday, acting U.S. Attorney General Todd Blanche shared pictures of bloody wounds and bruises, announcing that one man had been charged for kicking and biting ICE agents.
5: That is Fox's CB Cotton. 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
9: Jefferson County Probate Judge Sheba Blanchard remains suspended. She faces charges of incompetent and unethical conduct. Birmingham attorney Paul DeMarco tells News Radio 105.5 charges include
10: not following the law, bias against attorneys, retaliation, harassment, intimidation of probate court staff.
9: The allegations run to 120 pages. The Court of the Judiciary will hear the case. The Alabama lawmaker who sponsored the bill authorizing a special congressional primary August 11th is confident. State Rep. Chris Pringle says the primary will take place no matter what the U.S. Supreme Court decides, but it's not clear what the maps and district lines might be or if Republicans will prevail before the Supreme Court. I'm Charlie O'Brien.
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0: As well as from all the Citizen Critics out there.
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3: This is in German. 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
4: Can't you just make a movie about mobsters where they don't swear?
0: 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September 11th was still more than a week away.
4: He claiming Mr. Rogers had something to do with 9/11?
3: I think he's not claiming it. I think he's about to prove it right now.
0: We'll go on a journey of self-discovery.
4: Night of the Comet is one of the greatest movies. Well.
3: No, it's not, but...
4: I immediately back off that statement.
0: And confront our own shameful opinions.
4: Why should the pros who get, at least they get paid for? 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
3: The New Radicals.
4: The New Radicals. 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
6: Scattered showers remain possible as we go into the evening hours. Temperatures cooling down near 70 tonight. And then for your Sunday, mostly cloudy with storms likely in the afternoon. Afternoon highs in the low to mid 80s. From the WBRC 6 Weather Center, I'm meteorologist Matt Daniel.
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0: So there was an interesting podcast out from Joe Rogan and Mark Andreessen, and underneath all the tech jargon, really important stuff that you need to understand. And let me start here. How many people do you know that when our political system is gone, our freedoms are lost, or the dollar isn't what it was, and, you know, joblessness and whatever, and they will look and go, when did all this happen? When did this happen? Right now, you know, when you're not paying attention, that's when all of this stuff is happening. You know, and that's the way revolutions usually work. Telephone didn't really feel world-changing at first. The internet, was the internet like world-changing? People would say that and they'd be like, ah, it's not going to, we're still going to use file cabinets. Television seemed harmless, okay? Even electricity rolled in towns quietly at the very beginning, and then all of a sudden it was there. One day it's not, the next day it seems like the old world is gone, okay? That's where we are at with AI, except it's coming at the speed of light. And because of that, there will be almost no chance to adapt or to stop and think, wait a minute, what is it we're losing and what is it we're gaining here? Mark Andreessen, one of the smartest guys I know, says the line has already been crossed. And the thing that people dismissed and said would never happen, I've been saying for years that by 2030, AGI will be here. Mark Andreessen said, it's here now, okay? What is AGI? That is artificial general intelligence. And this means that machines are no longer just clever little search engines or chatbots that help write emails for you, or, you know, the little clippy comes out. He believes that AI is now AGI, which means it is operating at beyond expert human capability in all or most areas of knowledge. Think about what this means here. And you really have to watch the interview if you really want to understand it. But for most of human history, if you wanted elite knowledge, you had to access the elite people. You had to have access to a great doctor or a brilliant lawyer or an engineer or a scientist or a historian or a Wall Street analyst or a world-class tutor. You had to have somebody who had gone to the right school, been around the right people, learned from the right people, the right stuff, and then if you could gain access to it, okay? Now imagine if you had all of those people, the best of the best, sitting in your pocket 24 hours a day, willing to work for you nearly free. That's the shift. And it's going to feel like you've been hit in the head with a shovel soon, especially if you're not paying attention. This is not an invention that is going to replace one job, okay? This is a tool that touches every single field at once. Medicine, law, education, programming, finance, therapy, research, media, art, science, everything. Andreessen talks about how doctors are secretly using AI in exam rooms. What does that mean? You go in, and while they're listening to you, it's either listening to you and they can check the screen, or they'll type it in and it will say, these are the things you need to look for. When doctors are using this in examination rooms, you need to pay attention because it reveals something really important that always comes first in history. And that's this: the experts themselves already know. While we're sitting here using it as a toy and debating whether AI is useful, the professionals, the ones who have those deep credentials, they've already quietly moved on to depending on it. That always happens first behind the curtain. Factories automate before workers hear about it. Banks digitize before the tellers disappear. Retailers optimize before the storefronts close. The future arrives inside the institution first. This is not about replacing human beings. It's not. It's about amplification. This is the way I've asked my staff to look at this. And I want everybody on my staff, I haven't had a staff meeting yet until after, but I want everybody on my staff to listen to Mark Andreessen in this interview. One ordinary person with AI can suddenly perform at a level that used to require an entire staff. A year ago, I said to my staff, I'm not looking to fire people. I'm looking to hire people, people who understand what is on the horizon, because I've always had a staff. Now my staff can have a staff. You just need to know how to ask the right questions, and you're going to be able to accomplish 100 times what you could accomplish before. This is one programmer with 20 AI coding agents, one researcher with instant access to every paper ever written and a way to go through it, one filmmaker, one editor that can do the editing and the music and the scripting and the voice generation, and the graphics and the translation, all of it handled instantly by a staff of AI agents. The leverage, this is all about leverage. If you're a business person, that's what you have to understand. This is all about leverage. This is why salaries are exploding in Silicon Valley while people are being left out. They're being fired, okay? Because the ones who get it, they're going to be the one. It's not the, these programmers are not typing faster, but a single human being now that can direct the output of what amounts to a digital workforce, that one person that knows what they're doing, the right questions to ask, the right way to put these agents together, they're going to rule the world, okay? This changes the economics of absolutely everything. Bill Gates once said, you know, I couldn't create Microsoft now in today's world. He couldn't. But now with AI, if you know how to prompt, a small company can compete against giant corporations. A teenager can launch a product that used to have millions in capital behind it. You can do it now. A single mom can get tutoring, legal explanations, business advice, health analysis. You don't have to pay specialists hundreds of dollars an hour to be able to figure this out. It's free. The upside of this is staggering. But let me look at the other side that matters just as much. The bottleneck is no longer information. This is so critical. The bottleneck used to be, I don't have access to the information. I need to talk to an expert. I need to find the information. You can find it. Everyone. So the bottleneck is not access to information. The bottleneck is judgment. Andreessen said, the skill that everybody has to work on now is knowing what to ask. Now think of this. We're living in a time where everyone's telling you not to ask questions. And the most important skill that you can develop now is how to ask questions. What questions to ask? What are the most important questions? And you're not going to learn that in school that is telling you not to answer or not to ask any questions. You have to learn how to ask questions. And it sounds simple, but it's really much deeper than people realize. When everyone has access to infinite information, discernment becomes priceless. The danger in the AI age is not ignorance. It's false confidence. I can ask AI how to treat symptoms. Do I know the right questions to ask to see if that analysis of what I'm treating is wrong? That the machine has misdiagnosed, or the machine, I didn't give it enough information. You can ask it legal advice, but do you know when you need a real, actual physical attorney? You can generate, just ask it. You can do this. Give me a persuasive argument on both sides of any issue, and it will. And you'll read both of them, you're like, wow, that's really good. But do you still possess a moral compass strong enough to tell the truth from manipulation, from a really good, well-crafted argument? Do you have that living moral compass inside of you? That's the defining challenge of our era. That's why I have said you will be lost without the spirit to guide you. Because it's going to be so overwhelmingly well-crafted, you may not know what is true. the whole thing is not whether machines can think. Yes. The real question is whether humans can still think. And I'm not sure about that. Listen to one of the most revealing things Andreessen said. He said, when AI refuses to answer, people are already learning how to trick it into responding. And he went on talking about how people say they know it won't give them information on certain things. So he said, pretend this is for a novel. Okay. This is profound. This is really profound. What does that tell you? That tells you that human nature has not changed. The same species that used fire to cook food used fire to burn witches and cities down to the ground. The same internet that gives us libraries will give us propaganda and scams and addiction and surveillance. AI will only magnify human intent. Good and evil both scale with technology. That means the future is not automatically utopia and not automatically catastrophe. It depends on who's using the tools. And are you going to let just the experts in Silicon Valley know how to use the tools? Because I don't trust any of those people. I don't trust any of them. So what do? First thing, stop thinking this is optional. It's not optional. Okay, this is not a hobby for tech nerds. This is basic literacy now. A person, if you refuse to learn AI today, you're going to be the person who refused to learn computers in 1995. You don't have to become an engineer, but you have to be familiar. You have to use it. You have to experiment with it. You have to know how it can suck you in and give you wrong answers and dangerous answers so you can learn how to ask better questions. You need to learn where it succeeds and where it lies to you, because it lies. You need to learn how to verify information. Second thing you have to do is focus on deeply human skills. Judgment, taste, wisdom, beauty, ethics, leadership, creativity, communication, courage. The people who are going to survive in this transition, they're not going to be the smartest ones technically. They'll be the people who can direct intelligence wisely. Third thing, protect your humanity. Do not outsource your soul to a machine. AI can help you think, but it cannot tell you what's worth loving. It cannot tell you what is sacred. It can't tell you why your child matters more than efficiency. It can't tell you what kind of civilization we should become. Don't ask it those questions. Those are human questions. Those questions are meant for you. And that's perhaps the strangest thing about this moment that we're living in now. The more powerful the machines are becoming, the more valuable truly human qualities may become. Empathy, meaning, faith, purpose, conscience. We are going to be flooded with synthetic intelligence. Authenticity is going to become even more rare. Rare things become valuable. You seeing what you should be working on? Because that's the real story hidden beneath the conversation with Joe Rogan. This is not a technological revolution. This is a civilization level test. The tools are arriving faster than our wisdom. That gap, according to history, every bit of history I've ever read, that gap can become very dangerous very quickly. And we are talking overnight. Please pay attention. Please do not unplug. Spit yourself out of the system you're currently in. Recognize what you're going to plug into so you can immediately plug out of. And you are the one that is controlling your own life, not just allowing it to be swept up with the floodwaters that are already at your knees and maybe your waist, and you just don't know it yet. Back in just a second.
1: Big tech wants clicks. We want connection. There's a big difference. Glenn Beck. We'll be back after this.
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9: Russ Faria was charged with a crime that he swore he did not commit.
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9: 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I've been a correspondent for Dateline NBC for 25 years. 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
0: So, you know, I'm asking you to make sure you're very careful with AI. 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
14: In a special way, I'd like to thank Mr. Ola for accepting our invitation. 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
22: Failed to slow. I'm Carmen Roberts, Fox News. The NTSB says a driver of the bus in yesterday's deadly crash in Virginia just kept going when other traffic was slowing for a construction zone.
23: A traffic queue had formed as vehicles were diverted into the left lane of the interstate, and the motor coach failed to respond to the slow and stop traffic ahead. The motor coach struck the rear of the traffic queue, causing a chain reaction crash involving multiple other vehicles.
22: NTSB board member Tom Chapman told reporters this afternoon investigators are looking into several issues.
23: Very closely here at issues potentially involving fatigue, driver performance, those sorts of things. And then vehicle performance issues that might include factors such as automatic emergency braking.
22: The crash killed five people and injured more than 40. The driver from Staten Island was injured and faces criminal charges. The situation in the Middle East remains tense.
25: While speaking in Singapore, Secretary of War Pete Hegseth had this to say.
26: So Iran knows very, very clearly what our expectations are, and that's on the negotiating team to deliver. They're coming in our direction. The talks have been productive. I think they know where it needs to go.
25: A senior Iranian official seemingly responding by saying they seize concessions not through dialogue, but with missiles. He added, Iran has no trust in guarantees or words, adding that only actions are the measure.
22: Fox's Jeff Paul in Dubai. And a manhunt is underway for a suspected shooter who killed one deputy last night and injured another. They were Carroll County, Virginia sheriff's deputies. And they are searching for a man identified as Michael Puckett and say that he is armed and dangerous. 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
30: Crime is down in Mobile. The police department annual report out Friday shows overall crime in Mobile down 11% in 2025. Chief William Jackson tells NBC 15 they also care about crime victims.
31: We're going to continue to drive these numbers down the best we can, but if you yourself are the victim, then this report probably doesn't hit home with you as well as it does some.
30: The chief reports 32 Mobile homicides in 2025, down from 38 in 2024. Robbery and aggravated assaults decreased 11%, and sex offenses dropped 32%. The only 2025 increase is motor vehicle theft, up 1%. People are betting big money on the Alabama-U.S. Senate race. They use prediction markets like Kalshi. Bets totaling nearly $1.5 million on the Republican contest, resulting in a runoff between Congressman Barry Moore and ex-Navy SEAL Jared Hudson June 16th. Astonishing, because the Republican nominee is nearly certain to win in November. A North Alabama Mexican admits voting in Alabama elections despite no citizenship. Jim Faraday with more.
32: Homero Ramos of Haleyville appeared in federal court and pleaded guilty to fraudulent voting. Prosecutors say Ramos is a lawful permanent resident but never obtained U.S. citizenship. Despite this, U.S. Attorney Phil Williams says Ramos registered to vote and cast ballots in the 2022 and 2024 general elections, even though he knew only U.S. citizens are permitted to vote under Alabama law. I'm Jim Faraday.
30: 9 Alabama vendors will submit bids in the latest Navy cluster of contracts for tech services worth a total of $350 million. I'm Charlie O'Brien.
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0: I'm Julian Edelman. That's Rob Gronkowski. And guess what, folks? We're teammates again. And we're going to welcome you guys all to Dudes on Dudes.
1: Dudes on Dudes.
0: That sounds a little weird, but that's what this is going to be. Roberto, what's Dudes on Dudes?
1: Well, I'm a dude, you're a dude, and Dudes on Dudes is our brand new show. And we're going to see who the ultimate dude really is.
0: The premise of this show is going to be we're going to highlight players, peers, guys that we played against, legends from the past. We'll get into the types of dudes. What kind of types of dudes are there, Gronk?
1: A lot of different types of dudes. We got studs, wizards. We got freaks.
0: Or dudes, dude.
1: We got dogs.
0: Dog. We'll break down their games. We'll share some insider stories and determine what kind of dude each of these dudes are. Is Randy Moss a stud or a freak? Is Tom Brady a dog or a dudes, dude?
1: We're gonna find out, Jules. New episodes drop every Thursday during the NFL season.
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7: Scattered showers remain possible as we go into the evening hours. Temperatures cooling down near 70 tonight. And then for your Sunday, mostly cloudy with storms likely in the afternoon. Afternoon highs in the low to mid 80s. From the WBRC 6 Weather Center, I'm meteorologist Matt Daniel.
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8: All around, all through it. That is actually, you know, in the old mafia movies, you know, each family's got its territory. Look, do the money laundering over here. You got a little of the politicians. Maybe this crime family over here, they're handling the hookers and the heroin. There are the enforcers. There's the media allies. There's all the corruption runs through all those movies, obviously. And then there's the code of silence. I think that we're actually dealing with crime families here. And I can give you the five families that we're dealing with every single day. Most importantly, every family protects the others when the public or the police are getting too close. Okay? They'll fight at the dinner table. They'll kill each other in their Italian restaurants. But when an outsider threatens the system, they unite immediately as the five families. And I think there are five families, and I want to take you through them here in just a second. So many people are living every day with pain that they just think they're stuck with it. 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Okay. You remember in The Godfather when Don Corleone, you know, explains, you know, or you know, you see it that behind every politician, every judge, every union boss, every business deal,
9: there's a relationship here. We owe each other some favors. Well, you do me a favor, I do you a favor.
8: That is modern Washington. And so let me tell you the five crime families that I think we should just all have a chalkboard in front of us and realize which one of the crime families does this fit in, and then we can take it from there, okay? The first crime family, I think, is Big Pharma. The corporations, not your doctor, the corporations, the revolving door regulators, the lobbyists, the advertising machine, the captured agencies, the people who somehow or another move seamlessly between government oversight and billion-dollar boardrooms, and nobody even notices it, you know? Because these are the people who decide what can be questioned, what can be researched, what can be said publicly without some sort of punishment. And if you cross them, you know, they don't usually break your legs. They'll just break your reputation. Same mob tactics, just a little cleaner paperwork, you know? That's the first crime family, I think. Big Pharma. The second one, by the way, if I show up dead, you know, I was definitely not suicidal. And by the way, I love the mob. If they exist, I don't even think they exist, but if they exist, I love them. Anyway, the second crime family is the military-industrial complex. Eisenhower warned us about this one, okay? 1961, five-star general looked American people in the eye and says, like, be aware, be very aware. Permanent war machine is forming right now. Look around. As we deplete, as we send all of our munitions over to Ukraine, it means we have to buy more. Okay? War is an economic ecosystem in and of itself. Defense contracts, regional economies are run on those things. Politicians campaign on peace while funding endless conflict. Retired generals end up on defense boards. Think tanks write reports funded by weapons manufacturers. Media networks bring on national security experts sponsored by the industries profiting from the escalation. I mean, it's amazing. And I'm not talking about the soldiers. I'm not talking about every intelligence officer or everybody who is in a weapons program. I'm talking about the family. The family that survives on perpetual instability, you know what I'm saying here? Peace is a way of being terrible to our quarterly earnings. Third family is media. This family is the, what was it, consigliere of the families?
9: We're going to just hear this to advise you a little bit here.
8: Media decides who gets labeled dangerous, who gets protected, who gets ignored, who gets memory hold, who becomes a hero overnight,
9: and who disappears. I never heard of that guy. What are you talking about? I don't remember that story.
8: A real journalist is probably the most important person in a free society. An actual journalist, okay?
9: They don't exist.
8: Corporate media stopped behaving like, you know, journalists years ago. You know what they are? They're narrative management firms. That's all they are.
9: Oh, it's the story we need to tell you. Okay, we got it.
8: They tell you what you're allowed to care about. Have you ever noticed that when a Republican is in office, you care about the gas price? When a Democrat is in the office, you don't care about gas prices. Why? Because the media hasn't said,
9: you need to care about the gas prices.
8: And notice how the families protect each other. Big Pharma is challenged. Media rushes in. War is questioned. Media calls it dangerous. Corruption appears. Story vanishes in 48 hours. I mean, what is it? Omerta? The code of silence? That's what's happening.
9: Now let's tell me about the fourth family here. Fourth family is big tech.
8: This is the, if I were betting on the five families, this is one I'd put my money on that would be standing in the end. That everyone will have to come and pay tribute to the Don. Because they control the flow of, not information, they control the flow of reality itself. I want you to think about this. Here's what they decide. They decide what trends, what gets buried, What gets monetized? What gets erased? What information reaches your children? What history is remembered? What opinions are safe? What language triggers algorithms? What stories die before you ever see them? Okay, in the mafia, they don't own the neighborhood. They own the streets. They own the phone lines. They own the banks, the surveillance cameras. They own everything. And unlike old monopolies, big tech doesn't collect money.
9: I just want you, to behave. That's it. Collect your behavior, your emotions, your patterns, your beliefs, your human consciousness, all of it.
8: They know what scares you before your spouse knows what scares you. And if you really want a fifth family, I'll give it to you. It's not Wall Street, exactly. It's bigger than that.
9: It's the financial family.
8: It's the central banks, the massive institutional investment firms, the global asset managers, the hedge funds, the credit systems, the rating agencies, the international finance organizations, the people that can punish nations without firing a single bullet. They don't need an army. They don't need an enforcer. They just raise interest rates. They crash your currency. They freeze your capital. They starve industries of investment. Who's the biggest threat to energy? Our banks. Because they won't invest in things.
9: Then maybe one of the other crime families that say, you shouldn't invest in that now.
8: They can move a market with one sentence whispered behind closed doors. And here's the key. All of the other crime families depend on them. But why would I say they're not going to be the one that leads the way? Why are they not the dawn? Because big tech can put them out of business. Pharmacy needs financing. Defense needs debt. Media needs advertisers. Tech needs capital. The financial family is the bank behind the operation. Okay? In mafia movies, the Don doesn't go out and kill people himself. He didn't do that.
9: I'm just not going to help you. I can't help you out of here. I can't help you. No favor for you.
8: That's power. That's power. Now, this doesn't mean that every institution is evil. It doesn't mean there's some secret room with five villains petting cats. That's simplistic, and that kind of thinking is very, very dangerous, and that's the kind of thinking we have going on in the world today. The danger is the structure. When money, narrative, political influence, and technology fuse together, accountability disappears. Have you noticed the one thing that is completely void of our society? It's accountability. Nobody's accountable for anybody. No one in the five families ever go to jail. Ever. And once that disappears, citizens stop being citizens.
9: You're a customer. I'm here to protect you. Look, you just need to pay this. I protect you, huh?
8: You're a data point.
0: That's why we need a revolution.
8: No, the answer is not chaos. The answer is not burning the country down, because those five families are not going to let you do that. That's exactly what they want you to do, because then others will beg for stronger bosses. No, the answer is sunlight. Transparency, actual journalism, open debate, term limits, audits, decentralization, anti-monopoly enforcement, local control, independent media, whistleblower protection, actual consequences for institutional lies and corruption.
9: In other words, we got to break up the family.
8: That's what you're up against. There are five crime families. That is what you're actually fighting. We can survive. A republic can survive corrupt men. We've survived how many corrupt politicians? Over and over again, we survive. But no republic survives permanently hidden power. And that's what we are facing right now. Permanently hidden power. Especially power that has gotten so powerful, you're not allowed to name it. By the way, again, not suicidal. I'm happy. If you try to govern, this is what you're going to find. There are the elected offices, and then there are the power centers. And those are the five families
9: that maybe we should pay attention to, huh?
8: Because it's not a fun little movie. This one doesn't end well. Unless we start saying, enough is enough. Enough is enough. Media, we know exactly who you are. Journalists, we know who you are. You notice how the journalists who are uncovering truths that we find out are truths. What's in Minnesota?
10: Nick Shirley.
8: Yeah, Nick Shirley. Notice how they treat Nick Shirley. Nick Shirley is like, he's a kid who has ripped the blindfolds off and shown the corruption that is happening. And what does the crime family do? The media crime family? Oh, man, he's dead to them. You're dead to me, Nick. If they could just memory hole him and make him disappear, they would. His life is at stake. Why? Because he's going against the crime families. That's why. You don't think that the financial institutions knew what was going on? You think they were blind to everything that was happening in Minnesota? Oh, yeah, sure. Yeah, right. $7 million in cash went through that airport in how many months? They didn't know. Where are you getting $7 million in cash? You don't think the Federal Reserve was alerted that there's $7 million in cash just floating around going through the airport? Of course, all of the crime families knew. All of them knew. This is bigger than Donald Trump bad, Orange Man bad. It's so much bigger than that. And until we can actually focus on that, until we can actually come together as Americans and go, oh, that's what we're fighting against. Well, I'm not for any of that. Here's what I am for. We're going to lose. So let's start thinking, what are we for? What are we for? Because I'm against that. What are we for? Let's fight for those principles. Back in just a second.
11: Washington talks. America builds. You're on the right end of that sentence. Glenn Beck. Back in a flash.

0: It's insane. But that's Europe for you, and it's suicidal. Suicidal. And the only way to solve it is for us. I can't solve Europe. For us, look at the five crime families. Wake up.
1: Glenn Beck. We'll be back.
0: Picture this. 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
4: I'm Carmen Roberts. Iran accuses President Trump of stalling by making excessive demands during negotiations. President has yet to say whether he has approved the deal. GOP Senator Rick Scott tells Fox News he's hopeful, but
5: I'm hopeful Trump can get a deal. I'm very pessimistic that'll happen. So I think we're going to have to go back and destroy the Revolutionary Guards. The only way they're not going to have nuclear weapons.
4: The NTSB says a bus involved in yesterday's deadly crash in Virginia failed to slow with traffic ahead of a construction zone.
6: The motor coach struck the rear of the traffic queue, causing a chain reaction crash involving multiple other vehicles.
4: NTSB board member Tom Chapman at an afternoon press conference. That crash killed five and injured more than 40. 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
7: Crime is down in Mobile. The police department annual report out Friday shows overall crime in Mobile down 11% in 2025. Chief William Jackson tells NBC 15,
8: we're going to continue to drive these numbers down the best we can, but if you yourself are the victim, then this report probably doesn't hit home with you as well as it does some.
7: The chief reports 32 Mobile homicides in 2025, down from 38 in 2024. The only 2025 increase is motor vehicle theft, up 1%. People are betting big money on the Alabama-U.S. Senate race. They use prediction markets like CalSheet. Bets totaling nearly $1.5 million on the Republican contest, resulting in a runoff between Congressman Barry Moore and ex-Navy SEAL Jared Hudson June 16th. I'm Charlie O'Brien.
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15: John Polk was my nemesis. 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
16: 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For years, I was the poster boy of the conversion therapy movement. 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I wore the label of ex-gay with pride. That was all until, well, we'll get to that part.

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6: Scattered showers remain possible as we go into the evening hours. Temperatures cooling down near 70 tonight. And then for your Sunday, mostly cloudy with storms likely in the afternoon. Afternoon highs in the low to mid 80s. From the WBRC 6 Weather Center, I'm meteorologist Matt Daniel.
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5: A decision. I'm Angelo Bavaro, Fox News. We are still waiting on word of a possible peace deal with Iran.
8: Now, speaking in Singapore, Secretary of War Pete Hegseth had this to say.
14: So Iran knows very, very clearly what our expectations are, and that's on the negotiating team to deliver. They're coming in our direction. The talks have been productive. I think they know where it needs to go.
8: A senior Iranian official seemingly responding by saying they seize concessions not through dialogue, but with missiles. He added, Iran has no trust in guarantees or words, adding that only actions are the measure.
5: Fox's Jeff Paul. This comes after several Americans were injured in an Iranian strike on a Kuwait airbase. Anti-ICE protests continue outside New Jersey's Delaney Hall ICE Detention Center. New Jersey Governor Mikey Sherrill at a press conference calling for those demonstrations to remain peaceful.
15: I urge those protesting outside of Delaney Hall to bring the temperature down so we can focus on the detainees and their families. So comply with the lawful orders from local and state law enforcement and let advocates, faith leaders, and members of this community continue their work.
5: Those protests have been going on for days and have led to several violent confrontations. Six people were arrested Friday night after clashing with authorities. Details are emerging after a deadly bus crash in Virginia Friday, where the driver hit several cars, killing five people and injuring 40 others. Five of those hurt are still hospitalized. NTSB board member Tom Chapman. On behalf of all of us at NTSB, we offer our deepest sympathies to the families and friends of those impacted by this horrible tragedy. We are truly, truly sorry for your loss. A preliminary report of that accident expected within 30 days. 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
20: It's a victory in court for the state of Alabama.
21: Governor Kay Ivey is celebrating the 11th Circuit Court of Appeals decision, which overturned Circuit Judge Anna Manasco's order that the state must use a Democrat-friendly, racially gerrymandered state Senate map instead of the 2021 legislature-drawn map. Because of this ruling, Ivey has voided the May 19th election results for state Senate districts 25 and 26. She has now ordered a special primary election for those districts to be held on Tuesday, August 11th, with no runoff. Governor Ivey remains hopeful that the U.S. Supreme Court will also deliver a win for Alabama in the congressional redistricting case. Ivey says, I can tell you this, Alabama is not tired of winning. I'm Leah Brandon.
20: ALDOT says the death of one of its employees in a work zone crash is a solemn reminder for all Alabamians to use extreme caution while driving through work zones. ALDOT spokesman Tony Harris.
22: A split second of inattention can lead to irreversible consequences. It could claim the life of a person who's out working for you, trying to deliver quality roads and bridges in our state.
20: Maude Jackson was struck and killed by a vehicle in Bullock County. ALDOT and state troopers are investigating. A woman convicted of murdering an expectant mother in Birmingham is spared the death penalty. A jury sentenced Anaya Nowden to life in prison without parole for the 2023 killing of Justina Wallace. Police said the convicted killer was also pregnant at the time of the shooting and that she and the victim had children by the same man. College baseball in the NCAA regionals. Auburn was upset today by Milwaukee 13-8. Tonight, Alabama plays Alabama State. First pitch, 6 p.m. in Tuscaloosa. I'm Jim Ferret.
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4: Will remain mostly cloudy overnight with a few showers possible. Temperatures cooling down near 70. And for your Sunday, mostly cloudy with storms likely in the afternoon and evening hours. High temperatures in the low to mid 80s. From the WBR C6 Weather Center, I'm meteorologist Matt Daniel.
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6: Dumb Butt Brown. 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I haven't decided whether to charge or not, but it's all free right now. And there's the last article up there I think is pretty good. If you live anywhere in the country in or near one of the major cities, Chicago, New York, Los Angeles, Denver, Seattle, San Francisco, any of those, you really need to read that article that's up right now at heckofajob.com, because it all started from a article in the Wall Street Journal it was Memorial Day weekend. Yes, I was dealing with my 95-year-old mom, and I just happened to glance down at the Wall Street Journal, and I'm reading through it, and it says something about the worst downtown in the country, Denver. Oh, then I need to read this. I dug through it. And I realized it's not just Denver. There is a doom loop going on. Yesterday, I forget where I was listening to it, but it was a podcast I was listening to yesterday, a news podcast, and they were talking about the race in Los Angeles between Karen Bass and this Spencer guy, and of course there's a couple of others, Rahman or somebody else. Anyway, there's a bunch of people running for mayor of L.A., but the reporter that was describing the situation in Los Angeles was amazing. And they were doing interviews with people on the street, you know, which always can always be skewed one way or another. But nonetheless, just some of the descriptions. The descriptions of just how bad some areas are. Now, not everything's bad, but take the Pacific Palisades. I think out of those thousands of homes that have been destroyed, the number is less than 20. I think it's like a dozen. Houses have been rebuilt, and that's it. Fire that occurred, last year sometime, almost 2 years ago now. It's a doom loop that cities that are controlled by Democrats or states that are controlled by Democrats create this doom loop. And it really starts with, and I was kind of surprised because I was listening to a conservative commentator talking about how Karen Bass was trying to give out dentures or dental cleaning or dental services of some sort to the homeless. And this conservative commentator was talking about, well, you know, so many diseases start in the mouth and blah, blah, blah, blah. And so this is probably a good idea, isn't it? He was asking. And the person he was interviewing just jumped right on him and said, no, because if you give a meth head dentures, but you don't solve the underlying problem of being a meth head, the dentures are going to go to crap within 6 months anyway. So it's a waste of money. You are avoiding the real problem, which is what I think the left tends to do anyway. But in that article on the Substack, heckofajob.com, you can spell it H-E-C-K-U-V or H-E-C-K-O-F, however you spell heck of a job. That will get you to my Substack. Go subscribe to it. But read the article because it will help you explain to people who look around and go, why are things so bad? It truly goes back to the leftist, progressive, Marxist, outright communists that are in charge of many states and cities around the country. And that's creating this doom loop. And this doom loop creates the crime. The crime causes flight. So when people move out, and downtown Denver is the number one example. The vacancy rate, I don't want to talk about the vacancy rate. Instead, I want to give you a specific example. At one time, as little as 3 or 4 years ago, downtown Denver business occupancy was 37% occupied by the oil and gas industry because Colorado is an oil and gas state. But then Democrats in the Politburo, what I call our legislature, started regulating, just putting regulation on top of regulation of the oil and gas industry. And that 37% of oil and gas that occupied downtown Denver is now down to 7%. Now, it's kind of like the reverse broken windows theory. The more that you start regulating and people start flying out to the suburbs or to other states, Palantir, one of the largest artificial intelligence, in fact, I think it may be the largest in the world, was headquartered in Denver. They saw the artificial intelligence regulation that the Democrats were imposing here and said, we can't do business here. And they packed up and took their billion-dollar-plus company and moved to Florida. That's the doom loop. There are consequences to these feel-good policies. And until we recognize and start calling it out by name and being willing to understand that there is a logical sequence, there is a causal link between these absolute, outrageous, over-regulatory, over-burdensome, Marxist kind of policies that the Democrats impose, until we start recognizing that these causal links have real-world consequences, then we're going to have more and more cities turn into third-world countries. And that's what the article's about. It's the subhead of the article is the doom loop. And again, it's at heckofajob.com. I would encourage you. It's a pretty heavy article. It's pretty deep with a lot of the analysis and statistics. But I really do think it's worth your read and it's worth your time to understand. This is a great example of something that's happening in Denver, but you can take it and you transfer it to every major city in a blue state or even a blue city in a red state. You could apply this, say, to Houston. You could apply it to Austin. You can apply it to San Antonio. So it's not just blue state versus red state. It's really cities that are run by these Marxist Democrats. So I'd encourage you to go read it. It's at heckofajob.com. Go subscribe today. I really would appreciate it. When we get back, I want to get to, I'll tell you a little story about one time that I was in the White House Situation Room. This was just post 9/11. And somebody in the room, Condi Rice, the national security advisor at the time, was conducting the meeting. And somebody said something really stupid. And I finally raised my hand and said, wait a minute. This is the most absurd thing I think I've ever heard. Why are we even thinking about doing something this way? And Dr. Rice turned to me and said something to the effect, I wondered if anybody was going to recognize how stupid this idea was. Now, I felt sorry for the guy that proposed the idea, but nonetheless, it really was stupid, and somebody needed to call him out about how stupid it was. Something similar is going all over social media and going all through conservative media right now, and it drives me nuts because they're missing the entire point. So when our side, when the conservative side of things, which is where I sit and where I stand on the conservative side of policy, when our side governs by a post or a soundbite, it's going to come back and bite us in the butt. It's the Weekend with Michael Brown. Text lines open 33103. Keyword Michael. Hang tight. I'll be right back.
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27: 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I'm a writer, podcaster, and a huge fan of The Last of Us. 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
28: At first, they don't like each other. 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

0: 120 pages. The Court of the Judiciary will hear the case. The Alabama lawmaker who sponsored the bill authorizing a special congressional primary August 11th is confident. State Rep. Chris Pringle says the primary will take place no matter what the U.S. Supreme Court decides, but it's not clear what the maps and district lines might be or if Republicans will prevail before the Supreme Court. I'm Charlie O'Brien.
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1: 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Weather.
8: Will remain mostly cloudy overnight with a few showers possible. Temperatures cooling down near 70. And then for your Sunday, mostly cloudy with storms likely in the afternoon and evening hours. High temperatures in the low to mid 80s. From the WBRC 6 Weather Center, I'm meteorologist Matt Daniel.
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3: I'm Angelo Bavaro. President Trump is still weighing a peace deal with Iran.
4: The White House says that the president will not make any deal unless it satisfies America's hard lines. And that, of course, the main one is that Iran cannot have a nuclear weapon.
3: Fox's Alex Hogan. New Jersey Governor Mikey Sherrill with a message for anti-ICE protesters today.
5: I urge those protesting outside of Delaney Hall to bring the temperature down.
3: Clashes with officers, sometimes turning violent, have been ongoing outside the Delaney Hall ICE detention facility.
6: On Friday, acting U.S. Attorney General Todd Blanche shared pictures of bloody wounds and bruises, announcing that one man had been charged for kicking and biting ICE agents.
3: Fox's C.B. Cotton. Protesters allege poor conditions inside that facility. 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
7: Crime is down in Mobile. The police department annual report out Friday shows overall crime in Mobile down 11% in 2025. Chief William Jackson tells NBC 15,
8: "We're going to continue to drive these numbers down the best we can, but if you yourself are the victim, then this report probably doesn't hit home with you as well as it does some."
7: The chief reports 32 Mobile homicides in 2025, down from 38 in 2024. The only 2025 increase is motor vehicle theft, up 1%. People are betting big money on the Alabama-U.S. Senate race. They use prediction markets like Kalshi. Bets totaling nearly $1.5 million on the Republican contest, resulting in a runoff between Congressman Barry Moore and ex-Navy SEAL Jared Hudson June 16th. I'm Charlie O'Brien.
0: And another update happens in 30 minutes on

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11: Will remain mostly cloudy overnight with a few showers possible. Temperatures cooling down near 70. And for your Sunday, mostly cloudy with storms likely in the afternoon and evening hours. High temperatures in the low to mid 80s. From the WBRC 6 Weather Center, I'm meteorologist Matt Daniel.
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Regardless of how you spell it, you'll get there. 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I want to walk you through something, because I think it's one of the cleanest examples we're going to find of emotion running roughshod over the rule of law. And I want you to be able to win this argument at, you know, your next dinner party. On Friday, yesterday, a judge in Washington by the name of Chris Cooper blocked the Trump administration from renaming the Kennedy Center the Trump Kennedy Center and ordered the president's name removed from the building within 14 days. And that same judge also blocked, at least for now, a plan to shut the place down for 2 years for remodeling. And almost immediately, the response from the president and his supporters was, an Obama judge, of course, look who appointed him. Stop it a minute. Because that's the move I want you to recognize and learn to dismantle. When somebody attacks the judge instead of the ruling, that's not an argument, that's a tell. It's the legal equivalent of pounding the table when you've got neither the facts nor the law on your side. So let's do what they're hoping you won't. Let's read the ruling. Now, I will tell you up front, I think some of you are going to get upset with me about this. But here's a situation where I don't know whether the president was trolling or he knew this was coming. But the president put out a post on Truth Social blasting the judge, blasting the ruling, yet also saying, and I'll give you more details in just a minute, but also saying, yeah, so I'm going to take it back to Congress anyway, which is what he should have done in the first place. The Kennedy Center wasn't named by a board. The Kennedy Center wasn't named even by a president. The Kennedy Center was named by the United States Congress in a federal statute when the thing was created. It was a memorial by law to President John F. Kennedy. And Judge Cooper's line, and it's a good one, quote, Congress gave the Kennedy Center its name and only Congress can change it, close quote. Now, I want all of my conservative friends to just think about that, because this is something I thought we believed in, separation of powers. The exact principle that as conservatives we invoke when we don't want an executive agency rewriting law by fiat. When we don't want an executive branch agency writing regulations that we think go beyond their authority. I thought we agreed on this. So a board, even one the president chairs and can even and is allowed to stack with his own appointees, does not get to override an act of Congress by simply holding a vote. If you cheer that principle when it constrains a regulatory agency you don't like, then you don't get to boo it when it constrains a renaming that you do like. The principle doesn't change based on whose ox is getting gored. That's the whole point of conservatives having principles. But here's what gives the game away. The naming question is the least of it. That two-year shutdown, the board approved that in a single meeting, leaning almost entirely on one ops guy whose own testimony was that he looked only at the needs of the building. Zero consideration of the actual arched programming. He had been the executive director about 5 minutes before recommending they pull back, they padlock the doors for the next 2 years. The judge called that a breach of his fiduciary duty. And here's the part that nobody's screaming. Well, here's the part that nobody's screaming, Obama judge, wants you to know. Cooper did not say the center can never close. He said this one particular vote done this way was improper. And then the judge explicitly left the door open. In other words, the judge said, do it the right way, take a real vote, and closure could stay on the table.
He even let the $257 million in repairs that Congress already appropriated go forward. So a judge on a partisan crusade just handed the administration a roadmap to win the next round. That is not what vendetta looks like. That's what the law looks like. And the closing argument actually writes itself because the president wrote it for us. Trump's own response to losing was to announce he's now going to ask Congress to take the thing over. Well, if the answer is let Congress decide, you've just conceded the judge's entire point. This was Congress's call all along. So, no, you're not missing anything. The only thing that changed when people saw Obama appointee was the temperature in the room. It's often, this has kind of been a sub-theme throughout the entire program today. Because as conservatives, we often seem to get irate because, and let me be full disclosure, I've not looked at any other ruling this judge has put forward. He may be like Judge Boasberg in the D.C. Circuit, who is putting out all these national injunctions that I think are unconstitutional, beyond his authority, and I think the Supreme Court ought to slap him down. And I think we have too many judges that are so anti-Trump that they will forget what the law is, they will ignore what the law is, and they'll just do what they damn well please because they're going after Trump. They're not trying to enforce the law. But even though that may be true over here, when you have a judge on the other side that is an Obama appointee but follows the law, we should not denigrate him simply because he's an Obama appointee. Now, I will grant you, if you can hand me, and I haven't looked because I'm only focused on this one case, but if you hand me 10 other decisions that this judge has made that completely go against the law, then I'll say, well, okay, he got one right, he got nine wrong. When they get something right, we should not go after him because he was an Obama appointee. We should go after him because he got nine wrong and only got one right. But when he does get the one right, we shouldn't still keep going after him because here he followed the law. I think as conservatives, we feel so frustrated, so angry, so vilified, and so marginalized that anytime we can find anything that points in any direction whatsoever, even just a hint that the magnetic north might be off just a little bit, we tend to go ballistic. And that hurts our cause more than it helps our cause. I will tell you that my personal opinion, this is purely personal, I don't think Trump should have renamed it regardless. I don't think that the board, I don't think that Congress, even if we had huge majorities of Republicans, ought to rename it the Trump Kennedy Center. It is historically the memorial to President John F. Kennedy. I thought long and hard, other than Mount Rushmore, which by the way is named Mount Rushmore. It's not named Mount, Washington, Lincoln, Roosevelt, whatever. It's not named that. That was the only memorial that I could just think of off the top of my head that includes multiple presidents. Every president, not every president, but presidents have their own library. They have their own museum. They have their own memorials. The Lincoln Memorial is the Lincoln Memorial. We would never think about renaming, God, I hope we wouldn't, about renaming the Lincoln Memorial the Trump Lincoln Memorial any more than we would rename the Washington Monument the Trump Washington Monument. It's just that the Kennedy Memorial happens to be a performing arts center. So can we just calm down about this? Can we just recognize that, and even the president, which nobody ever even gets to, because it's buried deep in a I think I've got it up on my laptop. It's a multi-paragraph Truth Social post about
this whole kerfuffle. Yeah, it is. It's one, two, three. It's three paragraphs long. It must contain, I bet there's 1,000 words in this Truth Social post. And he writes, therefore, based on the fact that the radical left Democrats care more about opposing your favorite president than saying a dying performing arts center, almost all of which lose large amounts of money throughout the country, we are going to be working with Congress to transfer this institution back to them so they can make a determination as what to do with it. So in the end, even Trump agreed. Okay, well, if that's what you say, Judge, then we'll tell Congress, yes, then you do the appropriations, you deal with the name, you deal with this, we give it back to you. Calm down. The rule of law is the thing that protects you when your guy is out of power. Tear it down when it's convenient, and then don't be shocked when it's gone the day that you need it. The next time that somebody tells you a ruling is illegitimate because